0: security could soon look different at more airports across America, with Tampa International among the first to join a new TSA program.
1: Tampa International Airport is becoming one of the first in the nation to join the TSA's new Gold Plus program, shifting passenger screening to a private contractor operating under TSA oversight. Airport officials say the move could help prevent security disruptions during future government shutdowns while maintaining the same federal security standards. Des Moines has also signed on, and Charleston is reportedly considering the program. But the union representing TSA officers is pushing back, arguing privatizing airport checkpoints could put profits ahead of public safety and weaken the federal workforce.
0: Fox's Matt Murphy. The European Union has fined Google $1 billion for breaking digital antitrust regulations. The EU says Google set up its search engine and Google Play to favor its own services over competitors. I'm Lisa Lucera. This is Fox News.
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5: Weather Channel forecast for the Midlands. Crank up the AC this morning. Dangerous heat making one last stand. A slight chance of an afternoon storm. Heavy rain will take over tomorrow and Saturday, bringing periods of thunderstorms and flood-producing downpours. A lingering chance of storms on Sunday will give way to a gorgeous sunshine for early next week. Richard DeWedding at the Weather Channel.
6: He's here. 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

0: Our number, 877-381-3811. 877-381-3811. You know, it's not frequently that we hear a floor speech from a member of the House or the Senate that really is compelling. It really grabs you. Yet that's what happened today on the floor of the House and the Senate. Senator Tim Shee, a new senator from Montana. As you know, we endorsed him strongly here. But he won because he's a fantastic, not just candidate, but individual. He's a combat veteran. His wife is a combat veteran. And a successful small businessman. And he decided to run for the Senate because he's deeply concerned about this country, having fought for it, now fighting for it in Washington. I want you to listen to what he has to say in a clip that's a little longer than the clips that we usually play, but still not very long, really just a few minutes. But I would encourage you to increase the volume wherever you're listening to the program. If you have family members, gather them around. Because he explains in exquisite detail why we are at war with the Islamo-Nazi regime in Tehran. Go.
1: Yesterday we saw the President of the United States and many others at Dover Air Force Base presiding over a ceremony that is very sacred to those of us who served. And that is a dignified return of remains from the war zone. And that process happens beginning in the war zone through Dover to the hometown of our fallen heroes. I participated in many of those ceremonies myself, to include carrying friends of mine off the plane. One of those is on this bracelet. He was cut in half by an Iranian EFP. This regime that we are fighting does not care about our partisan politics. They don't care who you voted for, who you pray to, or where you live. They want to kill all of us. And they don't just say it, they actually do it. And they've been doing it for 47 years. This is a war of choice. The Democrats are correct. It's a war of choice that was begun by a radical, lunatic band of terrorists that took over a beautiful nation 47 years ago, took it over with brutality, force, and savagery. And the second they took it over, they didn't free their people. They didn't unleash the largest oil reserves in the world to build schools and bridges. They took it over to murder their own people and to spread their disgusting ideology across the world. And that is exactly what they have been doing. They don't just say it and talk about it. You don't have to believe what they say. You can simply watch what they've done. They have attacked families, women, children, innocent people. They don't just attack them and kill them. They rape them. They skin them alive on camera. They celebrate it. They honor those people who do disgusting things that we would put in jail for the rest of their lives in this country. And they do it for fun, and they pay them money to do it, and they're heroes to that nation. They've done it to friends of mine. They've done it to families who've been in this chamber. And the fact that we sit here and listen to elected officials of this country defend these lunatics who want us all dead. They want all of you dead. They want all of us dead. They don't want us to disappear with the snap of a finger. They want us to be raped, burned alive, and cut into pieces. Watch the video from October 7th. That's what they want to happen from Maine to San Diego, from Seattle to Miami. They want this country turned into a burning husk of its former self. And you don't have to theorize that. That's what they do. From the 1983 barracks bombing, where 280 Marines were vaporized in the morning. From USS Cole to the Achilles Laurel to every terrorist attack, from the Houthis, Hezbollah, Hamas. These are not humanitarian freedom organizations. They are death-dealing cults, and they want all of us to die brutal deaths. William Buckley was abducted in 1985, an American military officer. He was skinned alive on camera by the Iranians. American prisoners of war who were captured. They were never called prisoners of war because they were captured by lunatic terrorists, so they were not subject to the Geneva Convention. They were captured and murdered. Power drills through their brains. This is in Iraq. These are families that have dealt with this, and they've never gotten a single dime. These families have never gotten restitution, and not a single president has ever stood up to them. Love Donald Trump or hate him. Love his policies, hate ICE, love ICE, whatever. There's never been a single president who has stood up to Iran and hit back. For 47 years, our troops and our families have been absorbing attack after attack after attack all over the world. And their radical ideology does not stop at the Persian Gulf. It doesn't stop at Tel Aviv. They want to do this everywhere. It's a global radical ideology. And we've been fighting it for half a century. We didn't start this war. We did not, but we will finish it. And forever wars are not popular with anybody these days. Both sides of that, I love to attack our forever wars. And I can promise you, being someone overseas wearing the uniform, when you're fighting for your country, you don't care what party's in office, but you're fighting to defend your country. You turn on the news and see your elected officials stabbing you in the back, telling you that you're failing, that you failed every goal of the war, is what I just heard. Last time I checked, we've wiped these bastards out. An occasional missile strike and boats in the straits, that's not military strength.

0: fix this problem and make sure another generation of Americans does not have to fight this murderous, savage adversary.
1: I have nothing to add to the genius of what Senator Sheehy just did. The articulation and the explanation of what we believe and what we've been saying now for some time. Nobody has done it better. Nobody. He's speaking from the brain, he's speaking from the soul, he's speaking from the heart, he's speaking from experience. He knows what we're dealing with. William Buckley was a CIA operative who was kidnapped in Lebanon by Hezbollah. And they tortured him and they starved him. And in the end, they skinned him alive, as he says on video. He's talking about also the Iranians and also the Iraqi militia tied to the Iranian regime, killing our soldiers in Iraq when they captured them. Drills to the head, into the brain. He talked about October 7th. And he obviously watched some of that video, if not all of it, 40-some minutes, about how these young people were literally tortured in unspeakable ways. Their bodies mutilated while they were alive. The raping of the young women and the boys that were there. Gang raping, videotaping, burning alive, cutting off genitalia. The kibbutzim raping the mothers and the daughters in front of the children and the fathers. Murdering them. Tying the babies together, burning them alive. Just really, truly unspeakable things. The Israeli IDF is tracking them down one by one. Every day we see one or more killed in Gaza. One by one, they will track down all 6,000 of them. And they're doing it as I speak. When you hear the attacks on our country and our president taking on this evil, subhuman terrorism, and the Prime Minister of Israel, and the IDF, and his people are fighting like warriors, not like NATO, not like the Arabs, especially when we do it shoulder to shoulder. It is something to behold. It is something to celebrate. To celebrate. Isolationism is exactly what our response was to Iran for 47 years. We lost thousands of fellow Americans. Many were maimed. But now they were close to getting a nuclear weapon, and this president said, no, we can't do that. Donald Trump would rather do anything, than lead a war effort, needed to lead a war effort. And he did the right thing. And he deserves our support. Our military deserves our support. Israeli Prime Minister and their military deserve our support. They're the best allies we have, and they fight like no others. Britain, France, Canada, Australia. What a joke. What a joke. We'll be right back.
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1: 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What? Oh, Mark.

know, we've talked about this before. The absence of war is easy to defend until you're attacked. Let me repeat that. The absence of war is easy to defend until you're attacked. You don't have to go back that far, 25 years to 9/11, right? Everybody wondered what happened. What happened? How could this happen? When were we ready for this? And eventually we had a commission. Commission members investigated. Investigators investigated. We put out a report. You'd think we'd learn our lesson. What the president is doing here is preemptive to ensure that this enemy doesn't have a nuclear weapon and that this enemy can't use a nuclear weapon to blow us off the face of the earth. Because that's their mentality. That means there's no room for mistakes. There's no room for, I wonder what happened. Why weren't we ready? Why didn't we do anything? As hundreds of thousands of people are dead in some mushroom explosion, and not just one, multiple. But don't worry, the price of gasoline will be down. Don't worry. Don't worry, the Democrats have always raised the price of gasoline and energy. I'm very concerned about it right now. Not about climate change, you see. And that nonsense. The fact is that this regime has already killed enough Americans and maimed enough Americans, and it's killed and maimed enough people. And I, for one, celebrate the fact that they're under attack and their leaders are being killed. I celebrate the fact that we have the greatest military on the face of the earth, which is operating in an exquisite fashion. I celebrate the fact that Israel has a great leader in Netanyahu and a great military and a great intelligence service, and that they're our closest ally. And they demonstrated, and they're working with us to fight and kill this enemy. I celebrate that. I do want to remind you. I want to remind you, as we talk about Hezbollah and Hamas and the Houthis, and as we talk about the Iranian regime, that Erdogan in Turkey is aligned with Iran, that he, in fact, has given safe harbor still to Hamas leaders, that he helped fund Hamas, that he has supported Hezbollah. I want to remind you of all these things and why he shouldn't have F-35s under any circumstances. And let's talk about Saudi Arabia, where we heard today the president has talked about civilian nuclear energy for Saudi Arabia, which is bizarre. They're in the middle of a desert. They've got more oil than they know what to do with. But that said, some might say, well, the UAE has it. Yes, the UAE does. But they weren't involved in the attack on us on 9/11 25 years ago. Were they? Were they? And just because the UAE has it doesn't mean others should. So I oppose F-35s for Turkey. I oppose civilian nukes or nuclear energy for Saudi Arabia. We'll be right back.

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1: President at the EPA headquarters today asked about Iran and a deal. Cut one, go.
2: We're doing very well against the Islamic Republic of Iran. We're doing extremely well. They would like to do something, but I say they're not ready yet. They need more of the same. They're not ready yet. They got some evil intentions. We cannot let them have a nuclear weapon. If we did all this that I'm talking about your data centers, isn't that important? When they start blowing away communities one by one, we cannot let them ever even think about having a nuclear weapon. And that's exactly what's happening. They'll never have a nuclear weapon.
1: You know, he's one of the few people in Washington really has this straight, is right on about what the priorities are. But the Democrats, they would sell out our country for votes, for power. I wrote all about it in my book on power. That's all they're focused on, truly. That's it. Marco Rubio with reporters in the Philippines today. Cut two, go.
3: Do you rule out striking civilian infrastructure?
4: I saw Araghchi, their foreign minister, who the other day say or something about their policies, an eye for an eye. The president's policy is a head for an eye. I mean, honestly, that's what it's going to be. I mean, they will pay a very heavy price for the things they're doing. They're already paying a very heavy price. You guys don't know it because you don't cover it. You're not in Iran. You're not in the street. They don't have a free media. But they're going to continue to pay a very heavy price. Their industrial base has been decimated. Their defense industrial base has been decimated. They're losing launchers. They're losing radars every single night. They are suffering billions of dollars in damage, and their economy is a disaster. But despite all that, okay, these people who are calling us every day, begging, let's do a deal. They send us messages through other countries, third countries. I mean, they're running out of countries to send. Even I had countries here coming up to me. Oh, I just spoke to the Iranians. They want to do a deal. The problem is, every time these people do a deal, they either break it or after they make it, they want to change the deal. So they're probably not ready to do a deal yet, but they will be soon because the price they're paying is very high despite their tough talk and their flowery language and their stupid Lego videos they put out. I've never seen them, but they put these things out on social media. Despite all that bravado, they are suffering tremendously, and they're going to suffer more until they come to their senses. They're not there yet, unfortunately.
1: No, they're not there yet. Here's more Rubio. Cut three, go.
3: Did you talk to him about Russia sharing information with Iran targeting U.S. troops?
4: Well, who says that they are?
3: Are they not?
4: Who says they are?
3: Peg said the knowledge that Russia was enabling in some ways, Russia and...
4: Yeah, but that's a different question from what you just asked me. Who said that they're doing
3: that? There's been reporting that they're...
4: Reporting in the media?
3: Yeah.
4: Oh, then it must be true.
3: So
4: it's in the media. It's a leaker. I'm not going to... Let's imagine that were true. I certainly wouldn't discuss it in the press. I've already told you guys yesterday something, and I was very clear about it. Nothing that Iran is doing, nothing that anyone's doing to help Iran is in any way increasing their ability to target Americans. What you need to all understand, because we've explained this repeatedly, is Iran has spent the better part of 20 years not just sponsoring terrorism, but building long-range rockets, short-range missiles, and drones. And they were intending to build them a lot more. They were intending to double their stockpile. The stuff you're seeing them use now, they were going to double that. And they were going to use that and hide behind that to say, we're untouchable. We can now do a nuclear weapon, and you guys can't touch us, or we'll overwhelm your air defenses. Which is why the president had to address this threat. And he did, and he should have. Another president should have done it earlier. The world will be a safer place because we addressed it. Unfortunately, you know, in the short term, it creates disruptions. But you know what's really disruptive? A nuclear weapon in the hands of these radicals.
1: That's perfectly put. Perfectly put. And you notice, Mr. Producer, in America, not one attack on the state of Israel, not one attack on the prime minister of Israel, like we're used to hearing from some of these people at the White House, not one. Nothing. Because Israel hasn't done anything. Incredible, isn't it? And then we have the House of Representatives, a handful of Republicans joining the Democrats to vote against the war, quote-unquote, the War Powers Act. The War Powers Act has always been unconstitutional from the moment it was passed in 1973. And nonetheless, they keep playing these games as Congress. They have the power of the purse, and they have nothing more. That's all they've got. It's a lot, but they don't have the votes. Because, for instance, if they used the power of the purse and they had a majority and they said, we're cutting off funds for the war in Iran, president would veto it. They don't have two-thirds of the members of the House or the Senate to override his veto. And so they play these games with the War Powers Act, which clearly would undermine the whole budgeting and veto processes, wouldn't it? So Gregory Meeks, Democrat of New York, he's on Capitol Hill with reporters. And keep something in mind, when Democrats take military action, as Obama did against Libya, then they don't want to hear about the War Powers Act. They don't want to hear about it. When Republicans do, it's the War Powers Act and vice versa. Here's Gregory Meeks, Democrat, cut four, go.
5: On War Powers, Congresswoman Jayapal said that you're pursuing potentially a legal strategy to enforce the War Powers resolution that was adopted. Can you speak a little bit more about what you're doing there?
6: So I'm dropping a resolution today to the speaker.
1: By the way, this is all performative. Nothing's going to come of this. It's all to try and convince their base and other miscreants that this is something effective. All it does is give aid and comfort to the enemy. They see this division. They use this Democrat Party and radical left-wing and woke-right neo-fascist propaganda against our troops, and they use it to try and advance their agenda. Go ahead.
6: The administration for not following the privilege resolution that was passed in both the House and the Senate.
1: Passed in the House and the Senate, so what? If something's unconstitutional, they can pass whatever they want. It's still unconstitutional. Go ahead.
6: The resolution today, when we get back next week.
1: You know, it's an amazing thing. It's an amazing thing how they keep saying the president violates the Constitution, that the president is a dictator. And they try and use this as an example. And yet, in the Alice in Wonderland that is the House of Representatives and the Senate, it is they who are defying the Constitution. It is they who seek to undermine the president's war powers. It is they who are lying about separation of powers and who has what power and who does not. Congress has the power to declare war should it choose to do so. But it is not a prerequisite to going to war. And I've explained this. The original language, Congress has the power to make war, was removed in the first draft of the Constitution. Change would declare war. The president has the power to make war. He's the commander-in-chief. And if Congress rejects it, they can try and use their budgetary authority to do it. But they have no independent authority to make those decisions. It doesn't exist. So who is it today who's defying the Constitution and undermining the Constitution? It's people like Meeks. It's Congress, not the president. Go ahead.
6: So that we can now go to the courts and sue the administration for not following the
1: rule of Congress. Go to the courts and sue the administration. And the court, ultimately, the Supreme Court, I have no idea with the lower courts, so many of them are corrupt and have rogue judges, will do exactly what I just said. Exactly what I just said. And then they'll attack the court. They'll say we have to pack the court, that the right wing controls the court. And yet every single president of both parties, every single one, since this phony law was passed, and it was passed over the override of Gerald Ford. Actually, it was passed, I think, in 1975, not 73. But it doesn't matter. It was passed in the override, over the override of Gerald Ford. And so they think they keep using this. Every president, every single one, you can talk about Obama or Biden or whomever you want, has said, no, it's unconstitutional. And they make it like Trump is conducting himself in an illegal way. He certainly is not. He absolutely is not. But they don't care, ladies and gentlemen. This is all about votes and power and undermining the president. These people are literally rooting for the enemy. The enemy who I just described to you how hellish this enemy is. They're literally supporting the enemy. Summertime. Summertime's expensive. probably the most expensive season. I mean, if you take out Christmas. But I'm talking about the fundamentals. You know, air conditioning equipment, HVAC systems, vehicles, their tires, whatever it is. You're taking trips. And by the way, you've earned that. You know, you work hard. For short vacations, and that's an expense. Or you send your kids to overnight camp, that's an expense. Or you're putting money aside for college for your kids coming up, that's an expense. You got all kinds of expenses. I get it. And the worst of them is that damn credit card or credit cards and the interest on it. Some of you are paying 25% or more. Now, here's the math. Here's the math. If you're a homeowner, you probably thought, should I call American Financing to refinance and pay off the credit card debt and the vehicle debt and all the rest of this debt? Then you second guess yourself because of that low mortgage rate. That low mortgage rate you have, right? 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That's the math that no one wants to really think about. 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Here's the truth. 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

lives in the United States. Very important, because I get a sense that tonight is going to be a much bigger onslaught against the enemy than in the past. And there's some inkling. I don't have evidence of this yet, but I'm reading the tea leaves that Israel might be involved, maybe not. But they're making warnings to the enemy about what they're capable of and what they will do. If there's any effort to fire even a single missile into their country. We also know that B-1 bombers were heading into that region as early as 36 hours ago, including leaving the U.K., using U.K. bases, the fuel and so forth. There are a number of refueling planes, additional ones, at Ben-Gurion Airport, so they can be protected there. Those planes are not just for jet fighters, but they're mostly for bombers. I think, if not tonight, maybe tomorrow night, maybe over the weekend, I think we're going to see something a little bit more aggressive. My view is good. But let's hit real sites that really mean a difference to these people. Let's hit real sites and have the potential of taking them out. And I will continue as long as I can to make the point that we must arm the Iranian people. That is, opposition that seeks to take down the regime. That is effectively the only way we can pull it out by the roots. Because we've announced in advance again and again and again and again that we're not sending in any ground troops, we're not sending in the Marines. But we have an opposition built in right there that is motivated. Many of them want retribution for what's happened to their young people, their children. And over the 50 years that this regime has been in power, what's happened to their families, period. We should at least give them the opportunity to do that. I mean, you're looking at people in Iran that have risen up three different times and have been slaughtered three different times, especially this last time. And it's one of the reasons why we decided to get involved. The president decided to get involved. He said, help is on the way. And so I just think we need to do what we did effectively in the 1980s. If we can't do it, we have a real problem. We need to do it. I mean, if we're technically incapable of it, that is a very concerning point. But I suspect, other than that, we have third parties like Erdogan in Turkey, who is a genocidal murderer, who objects to it. And the Arab states, in my view, is they can shut up and watch. You're going to learn a lot over this weekend in Life, Liberty, and Levin, Saturday and Sunday. You're going to learn all about what we do for the Arab countries in the Middle East. We talk about Israel all the time. You're also going to learn a lot about what Israel has done with our most sophisticated military equipment, how it's actually improved so much of it. It's given that technology to us and how we've put it on our jet fighters, on our missiles, on our tanks, and actually used some of it to save the lives of our soldiers. You're going to learn all about that and much, much, much, much more. Saturday on Life, Liberty, and Levin, it is one-on-one, one guest, General Jack Keane and me. Sunday, one-on-one, one guest, Victor Davis Hanson and me. I've just decided when the guest is really quite an important voice, I want to get back from time to time to one-on-one interviews. I don't mind, please don't get me wrong, having two guests in one program, but from time to time I want to get back to having one-on-one interviews. I grew up with that kind of important talk show, and I have felt for a long time, at least since I started doing my own television show, that that's needed again today. So that's Saturday. Whatever recording device you have, DVR or whatever, I hope you'll set it 8 p.m. Eastern, Fox. Sunday, 8 p.m. Eastern, Fox. I hope you'll set it as well.
We've got a lot more, folks. We'll be right back.

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0: Fox's Steve Harrigan in Tel Aviv, and Yemen's Houthi rebels have joined in the fight, attacking a Saudi tanker in the Red Sea. The House passing a war powers measure meant to end the fighting.
1: Four Republicans joined all Democrats to halt the conflict. The president's supporters claim the vote undercuts American forces. The president's Senate allies rejected the House's Iran rebuke. The Senate defeated a similar war powers measure.
0: Fox's Chad Pergram in Washington. The Trump administration slapping double-digit tariffs on dozens of trading partners ahead of a Friday deadline for some tariffs to expire.
2: Imports from 60 countries will face anywhere from 10 to 12.5% tariffs in response to what the Trump administration says are human rights abuse and distortive trade practices. The new tariffs will replace a temporary worldwide 10% tariff expiring Friday. The administration has relied on different authorities to maintain a tariff regime after the U.S. Supreme Court struck down so-called reciprocal tariffs in February.
0: Fox's Jared Halpern at the White House. The president is now using Section 301 of the Trade Act of 1974, which allows the president to impose import taxes and other sanctions against countries determined to engage in unjustifiable, unreasonable, or discriminatory trade practices. 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

0: goal to wait out the president's time in office so he can undo policies of the president, who he called a textbook narcissist. He also said the war in Iran is, quote, completely stupid and driven based off of one man's ego. The acting Secretary of the Navy saying the department takes the conduct shown in the video extremely seriously. Lillian Wu, Fox News.
1: A member of Vice President Vance's security detail is under investigation over allegations tied to a suspected news leak. Secret Service spokesman Anthony Guglielmi says the person faces an internal investigation and potential criminal inquiry. The person under investigation has not been identified by the Secret Service. Family drama escalates in a battle over a late actor's estate.
2: The family of the late Chadwick Boseman is in a battle over the Black Panther star's estate. Almost 6 years after his death, Derek and Kevin Boseman filed a lawsuit on behalf of their parents, Leroy and Carolyn Boseman, against Chadwick's widow, Taylor Simone Ledward. The filing asked the court to remove Ledward as administrator and order her to distribute assets to Leroy and Carolyn. The documents allege that Chadwick's wife had not distributed her late husband's estate, including over $3.8 million in assets and cash, as ordered by a court back in 2022. Ledward has not responded. Boseman died, notably, without a will at the age of 43 in 2020, following a private battle with colon cancer. Michelle Polino, Fox News.
1: The increased fighting in the Middle East sent stocks down. The Dow lost 506. The Nasdaq off 553. I'm Lisa LaSera. This is Fox News.
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7: Weather channel forecast of the Midlands. Crank up the AC this morning. Dangerous heat making one last stand. A slight chance of an afternoon storm. Heavy rain will take over tomorrow and Saturday, bringing periods of thunderstorms and flood-producing downpours. A lingering chance of storms on Sunday will give way to a gorgeous sunshine for early next week. Richard DeWedding at the Weather Channel.
8: 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He's here. 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
9: America, Mark Levin here. Our number 877-381-3811, 877-381-3811. I just want to wrap up a few more points, and I'd like to move along a little bit. From the New York Post, Trump says Saudi Arabian nuclear deal totally subject to Riyadh joining Abraham Accords, normalizing Israel ties. Now, this is the leverage we had. When the president announced about 36 hours ago or so that he was going to go forward with a civilian nuclear power for Saudi Arabia, you may recall I mentioned here, and I certainly posted, that we just threw away our leverage for the Abraham Accords. Of course, I opposed them getting any of it. But that said, if you're going to do it, we should at least hold their feet to the fire with the Abraham Accords. And so the New York Post and others are reporting that the president has, in fact, and I did post his post on True Social, circle back and say, look, this is conditioned 100% on them joining the Abraham Accords. And I want to thank the president for doing that. President Trump abruptly announced Thursday, it's about 7:30 this morning or so, he's conditioning a newly agreed nuclear deal with Saudi Arabia on Riyadh, committing to join the Abraham Accords and normalizing relations with Israel. Trump's newly announced prerequisite came one day after Washington and Riyadh finalized a deal in which U.S. would provide the Saudis with technical know-how for a civilian nuclear program. The civilian nuclear deal, there will be no enrichment of material, he says, being made between the United States, Department of Energy, and Saudi Arabia, which pertains only to non-military use such as the ones that Iran and UAE and others already have, will be approved, but is totally subject to Saudi Arabia joining the very respected and successful Abraham Accords, the president said on True Social. Saudi Crown Prince Mohammed bin Salman, or MBS, and other leaders of the oil-rich country have long made clear Riyadh won't normalize relations with Israel without the creation of a concrete steps towards a Palestinian state. Now, I mean, think about that for a second. To try and control the internal affairs of Israel? Maybe what Israel should do is turn around and say, no, we're not going to support them for the Abraham Accords unless they create a Palestinian state. What do you think of that, Mr. Producer? On Wednesday, the Energy Department announced the deal but didn't disclose the text of the pact or make any mention of Trump's condition. President is always the final deal maker, as you know, White House Press Secretary Caroline Levitt said in today's briefing. If they don't join the Abraham Accords, the deal is off. But Levitt said the stipulation should come as no surprise because this is something that the president has mentioned numerous occasions, which is all true. The agreement had been signed by Energy Secretary Chris Wright and the Saudi counterpart, Prince Yabba Dabba. An official statement suggested that Trump fully approved of the deal. But so what? This part about the Abraham Accords was always the case. Rest assured, these agreements uphold the high standards of nuclear safety and nonproliferation, while relying on the world's best nuclear technology and scientists designed right here in the U.S., Secretary Wright said. I'm not worried about any of that. Look, here's the point. And the son of one of these Hamas terrorist founders who left Hamas, left his father, converted to Christianity, and he's out there as a very good voice, I might add. He said, let us not forget that the reason Iran had a nuclear program to begin with, a civilian nuclear program to begin with, is because the United States, we, helped create it for them in the 50s with the Shah. And his point is, we don't know about these monarchies, how long they're there, whether they'll be knocked off and so forth and so on. You know, these are not firm regimes that have a firm hold. I mean, they use police state tactics and so forth, but they could be gone in 10 years, 20 years, 50 years, who knows? And we will have given them sort of the genie out of the box when it comes to nuclear know-how. No, it's no big deal. No, it is a big deal to me. It's a big deal, and not only that, again, more of the Arab countries are going to say, well, we want the deal that Saudi Arabia has. And while we're at it, we want the F-35s that Turkey has. I don't think it's a good idea to arm up these countries. Not with a weapon of mass destruction like nuclear know-how, and not with our best fighter jets, the F-35s. I just don't. And I think I'm right about this. I think it's a mistake. I think the president means well. I mean, you can understand that because the communist Chinese are happy to step in and oblige. But I still think we need to make it clear that we don't accept that either. We don't accept that either. This guy, Hassan Piker, now I'll get to him later. I don't want to ruin the show with this guy yet. We'll deal with him another time in another way, but I don't want to deal with him right now. I want to go to Miranda Devine. This is something that doesn't fit in nicely to what we're discussing, but it's important. It's very important because it's happening throughout the federal government, throughout our state governments, and that is the capture of our public institutions and the use of these public institutions to advance, in many cases now, the communist ideology. She says the Smithsonian reeks of communist ideologies that our founding fathers would be ashamed of, and she's right. It's not just the Smithsonian. It seems to be all federal institutions that are involved in public activities. And not only just federal institutions, you see these presidential homes like Jefferson's home and Monroe's home and some of these other homes, where these leftists, these communists, among others, they secrete themselves into the process and they take them over. She writes, if you wondered how communism has grabbed a foothold in the United States, of all places, look no further than the Smithsonian Institution. The world's largest and most influential museum has been hijacked by Marxist ideology to teach self-loathing, anti-American, woke propaganda to its 20 million annual visitors plus 20 million students a year. The Smithsonian teaches that politeness, punctuality, objectivity, and hard work is white supremacy, and that Mickey Mouse is a form of blackface, while devoting not one major exhibit to George Washington or any of the founding fathers. This is sick, sick, and sick. It does teach that Benjamin Franklin was a vile slave owner who owed his discoveries to his slaves, and that Christopher Columbus was a psychopathic killer

They need to be collected and saved for posterity, according to the Heritage Foundation, which has been chronicling the downfall of the once great 179-year-old institution. This is horrible. Yep. Generations of American children have been brought up to revere the Smithsonian. Yet, it abuses its $1.3 billion annual budget, 62% from the taxpayer, to persuade impressionable minds that everything about America is irredeemably racist and evil and must be dismantled. That's communism. Absolutely. And the supercilious congressional testimony this week of Smithsonian boss Arthea Hartig shows that she has no intention of changing anything. A California transplant who once described herself as a propped up by the cushions of whiteness and the pillows of the bourgeoisie. See, this is American Marxism. Has described history as a prime tool of social justice and noted how we work to reframe the traditional celebratory narrative of U.S. history for visitors. Grilled by Texas Republican Representative Brandon Gill, this guy is great, superstar. She dripped with arrogance, defiance, and elitist contempt. To Mickey Mouse racist. Is Mickey Mouse racist? Gill asked her. Mickey Mouse is not racist, she replied. According to one of your exhibits, Mickey Mouse represents vestiges of long-standing traditions of blackface ministries. Would you describe that as racist? Gill asked. Harding then launched into a waffling mini dissertation of Mickey's historical trajectory to avoid the question before Gill forced her into admitting she believes that the beloved mouse is, quote, rooted in minstrel and with certain obvious racial overtones. What is she talking about, Mr. Producer? This is sick. And there was a lot more. It's important to be polite, Gill asked her. Yes, sir. Well, your organization references politeness as a defining characteristic of white supremacy culture. Ma'am, are you a white supremacist? No, sir, she said, snootily, as if his question was absurd, when it is her museum that she has turned into an expensive laughingstock. Would you say that the goal of history is to be objective, Gill asked? Hartwig waffled about many goals of history, quote-unquote. Gill then quoted from a white supremacy document your organization has promoted for years. Under your leadership, that references objectivity as a defining characteristic of white supremacy culture. Harding tried to feign ignorance about the document, despite the fact that the Smithsonian has adopted and promoted the Mass Action Toolkit, that's what it's called. The Mass Action Toolkit. In staff development and educational material since the start of her tenure in 2019. The screed was developed by a left-wing activist coalition, Museums as Sites for Social Action, that is dedicated to using museums as platforms for social justice, anti-racism, and equity, and funded by the DEI-obsessed Andrew W. Mellon Foundation. All right, this is... You know who Andrew Mellon was? Andrew Mellon was a Republican, an ardent conservative. He was the Treasury Secretary under President Coolidge, Calvin Coolidge. And Andrew Mellon supported Republican candidates for president, Republican candidates for the Senate and the House. Andrew Mellon obviously made an enormous sum of money. And so he sets up the Andrew Mellon Foundation. I talked about this the other day, didn't I, Rich? The Andrew Mellon Foundation, like the Rockefeller Foundation, like the Ford Foundation, like the MacArthur Foundation, like the Pew Foundation. None of them were leftists. Ford was an anti-Semite, but none of them were leftists. And every one of them is controlled by leftists now. Every single one of them. Multi-billions of dollars.

0: DEI-obsessed Andrew W. Mellon Foundation. That poor guy's rolling in his grave. Unbelievable. I knew Richard Mellon Scaife. A grandchild of Andrew Mellon. The son of one of his daughters. Solid conservative. Helped start the Heritage Foundation. Helped start multiple conservative legal groups across the country, including Landmark Legal Foundation. He was a good man. I happen to know another Mellon who likes to keep his name and activity confidential for good reason. Andrew W. Mellon Foundation is obsessed with DEI. I mean, that is as sick as it gets. It's not our toolkit. This toolkit, this entire anti-American toolkit, Hartig told Gil. Well, Gil Prester, we did not come up with the toolkit. Finally, she admitted the document has been used as a reference. In other words, she was lying. Doesn't get much more disingenuous than Hartig's feigned surprise that she has the memory of a goldfish. In July 2020, it was big news when she was excoriated by the first Trump White House for a Smithsonian exhibit that listed the evils of whiteness as rugged individuals, rugged individualism, self-reliance, hard work, objectivity, the nuclear family, progress, respect for authority, delayed gratification, and so on. The nuclear family, father, mother, 2 to 3 children is another dreadful symptom of whiteness, said the Smithsonian document. As is the scientific method, objective, national, linear thinking, in other words, reasoning. Whiteness also holds that, quote, Christianity is the norm, unquote, and anything other than Judeo-Christian tradition is foreign. You get the drift. And of course, the unspoken goal is the whiteness must be eradicated. A more depressing or demoralizing message you could not imagine. Poor James Smithson, the British scientist in 18th century, you know, he was a creature of the Enlightenment, who bequeathed his fortune to the U.S. to establish the Smithsonian Institution. He must be rolling in his grave. Andrew Mellon must be rolling in his grave. This is what the left does. It's disgusting. I'll be right back.
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2: 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It's reported that the Treasury shows about $6 trillion in assets and over $47 trillion in liabilities. 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

0: so odd. So people will interview Tucker Carlson, and people will comment on him. You know, today's sort of comparing us to, well, he's using Bernie Sanders propaganda about how the billionaire elites basically run the country and so forth and so on. When do we reach a point, America, when we dismiss the mentally ill, the delusional, the obsessed? When is it that we reach a point where we just don't have to analyze the Jew haters, the America haters, the Israel haters, the Christian haters, but we just realize they're the enemy? Tucker Carlson's the enemy. He's the enemy. He gives aid and comfort to our enemies, whether it's Putin, whether it's the Islamists in Iran or Qatar, whether it's the communists and the Islamists here at home. Do we really need to take him seriously and analyze the mental illness that he's obviously experiencing? I'll be right back. For nearly 3,000 years, Homer's epic poem, The Odyssey, has shaped the literary and moral imagination of the West. More than a story of monsters and shipwrecks and mythical creatures, it's about courage, duty, loyalty, and the search for home. 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
1: 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It appears by its own numbers, the U.S. government seems insolvent. 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Add it all up, and it looks like the U.S. owes more than $130 trillion it doesn't have. 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
1: 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It's a war zone. These people need your help. Jack Smith, this rogue prosecutor they dragged out from The Hague, the prior regime, the Injustice Department. What they did to Donald Trump was disgusting, and so many other people, but mainly him. Jack Smith doubled down against the GOP accusations. He lied under oath. Okay, let's see how this plays out. Fox News. Former special counsel Jack Smith is maintaining his innocence after House Judiciary Committee Chairman Jim Jordan, and you heard him on this program last Friday, referred Smith to the Department of Justice for potential criminal charges, and he mentioned then, in response to me, that that's what they plan to do. Jordan accused Smith of lying while under oath during a deposition before his House GOP-led panel in December 2025. But Smith's lawyers rejected the referrals meritless in a letter to Jordan and Acting Attorney General Todd Blanche Wednesday night. Couple things here. What would you expect from his lawyers? That's number one. Number two, Todd Blanche should be confirmed as Attorney General. Todd Blanche has been a superb acting Attorney General and Deputy Attorney General. He's a great lawyer. He's honorable. He's honest. And the Republicans especially should put their politics back in their wallet, back in their purse, and get this man confirmed. I've come to know him. I mean, I don't socialize with him or anything like that. But my wife and I have come to know him, and he is fantastic. Todd Blanch. Now, the attorneys for Smith wrote, Mr. Smith agreed to testify before the House Judiciary Committee, fully cognizant of the risk that President Trump's Justice Department would try to find something in his testimony to serve as the basis for a criminal charge. Well, that's an interesting comment. So if he knew or believed for sure that this was going to take place, then why did he allegedly lie under oath? This risk existed not because Mr. Smith would make a false statement, but because President Trump has repeatedly ordered that Mr. Smith be prosecuted and jailed. When did he order that? It is not the rule of law, and it contravenes the principles that are critical to the vitality of our democracy. You know, the irony of the lawyer for a guy that stomped all over our Constitution, for a guy that used every disgusting prosecutorial trick in the drawer, for a guy who overreached every single time, to hear this from his lawyer is precious, isn't it? Absolutely precious. Smith was tapped to investigate. Yeah, we know that. Jordan's letter to Blanch Wednesday night, first reported by Fox News Digital, argued that responses provided by Mr. Smith gave the impression that neither Mr. Smith nor his team had access to the content of members' privileged text messages. I remember hearing this testimony, and I could have sworn he said that he never saw them. And yet we now know he did. As Jordan's letter says, we now know this to be false. Excuse me, cholera. The referral comes after Smith faced mounting scrutiny from Republicans over allegedly weaponizing DOJ and violating constitutional privacy protections. Yeah, they leak like sieves in there. And Chuck Grassley, the chairman of the Senate Judiciary Committee, released documents last week showing that Smith's team read the text messages of 44 members of Congress from both parties and White House staff during its investigation. That is a clear violation of the Constitution and separation of powers. Targeted lawmakers included Jordan and Grassley, in addition to the late Senator Lindsey Graham. I can tell you from speaking to Lindsey about this, this infuriated him. You know what? I miss Lindsey now. Right now. Don't you miss him, Rick? I really, really miss the guy. Senator Susan Collins, House Majority Leader Steve Scalise, and even Senator Cory Booker, who's such a schlub he doesn't care because of partisan politics. Now, when Smith was asked by congressional investigators if he examined the contents of lawmakers' text messages during his probe, he said no. I remember that. It was an emphatic no. He told the House Judiciary Committee his team only saw telephone toll records. But Smith's attorneys charged that he was not being questioned about text messages during the portion of the deposition the Republicans are pointing to, so the criminal referral was made because he did not proactively disclose information that was not responsive to a question asked. That's baloney. But we'll see how it pans out. During his testimony, Smith, he said, provided a truthful response. Now, what if his lawyer said, Smith's a lying dirtbag? Wouldn't that be weird, Mr. Producer? And it goes on. And you know how it goes on. They deny everything. And it needs to be put to the test. I hope justice takes it very, very seriously. And this would wind up in the public integrity section of the criminal division, I suppose. And, of course, higher-ups would have to look at it as well. For decades, Americans have been holding physical gold in retirement accounts. That is, Americans who have diversified and have done this as a hedge against inflation, against geopolitical turmoil, against long-term store of value. They hold it as a long-term store of value. But what do you really own? And how is it positioned today? I think that's an important question for those of you who have gold and silver and other precious metals. 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
1: Now, so he can educate you, whether you like it or not. 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

0: have to leave the Democrat Party and perhaps run as an independent or Republican, I will support him. No, I don't agree with him on everything, but he's a very courageous man. And I agree with him on some very, very important issues, and we need to have people like this. We just do. When I was a young man, we grew up with people like this, Democrats and independents, but not anymore. He's a rarity. A rarity. He's on Fox News yesterday. He's talking about Mondani. Hat tip Breitbart, cut 26, go.
1: And now he also said that Netanyahu is not welcome in New York. You know, and you can't say that any more than I could say, Mayor, you're not welcome in Pennsylvania. So sit down. You know you're a clown, and you are just going to pander to the fringe, and that's part of your base. And I know you're angry at Netanyahu because he killed a lot of people you admire, whether like at Sinwar or Nasrallah or El Khomeini in Iran.
0: I love this guy. I have to be honest with you. He's something else. He's something else. That is like perfect. Hassan Piker, ladies and gentlemen, if it is possible to deport him, we should. He may have been born here under the birthright citizenship, which would make it impossible. But if we can denaturalize him and kick his ass out, depending if that's the course that his parents took for him, we must and we should. Hassan Piker makes AOC his 2028 pick for president, says it's not even a close question. Interesting. I'm surprised he didn't choose, you know, some violent terrorist. But she's bad enough. So we have Hassan Piker selected AOC over a slate of prominent Democrats as his preferred 2028 presidential candidate on Wednesday. Now, I want every Republican, every independent, and every rational Democrat to hear that this guy who supports these terror-supporting groups and individuals, this guy who said we deserve 9/11, this guy backs AOC. And yes, you can be defined by the company you keep. And she keeps some pretty bad company. When asked to choose between AOC and Ro Khanman as his preferred candidate, Piker immediately selected the New York Congresswoman. AOC, it's not even a question, Piker told the Zedio interview with Mehdi Hassan. Mehdi Hassan is another lowlife, an Islamist lowlife who embraces the terror operations going on. That's right. Piker made the choice at the end of a rapid-fire exercise that began with California Governor Gavin Newsom, former Chicago Mayor Rahm Emanuel. The list later included former Transportation Secretary Peter Buttigieg, former Vice President Kamala Harris, John Ossoff, and you know the whole list of morons. AOC is, out of all the people that you mentioned, Piker said, AOC is the only one that I would like. Well, if that's who Piker liked, remember this guy. Remember this thug, this fraud, this slug. His support of Mao Zedong, remember? Who killed 60 million people, starved so many of them to death. And he wore his Mao uniform. Remember that? I'm talking to the Democrats of some college campus, and he gets a standing ovation from the clapping seals. Piker argued AOC could overcome those barriers by campaigning with conviction, reaching voters who don't regularly participate in elections. Oh, you mean like citizens in Pakistan and in Gaza? As long as you have moral conviction. Moral conviction. I don't know, did Mao have moral conviction when he slaughtered 60 million people? As long as you can actually create a unique coalition and activate low-propensity voters, which I think AOC has the capacity to do, it would be a fantastic left candidate. These aren't left candidates. These are communists. I remember when I was calling AOC and Bernie the Red Sanders Marxists. Remember how offended she got, Mr. Producer? They're out there calling us Marxists. They're out calling us Marxists. That was aimed at me, of course, because back then nobody called these people Marxists except me.
2: Marxists. They're calling us Marxists and communists. Oh, and they think they're going to cause people to shy away from us.
0: Oh, wait a minute. Mr. Producer finally got a response from the Democratic Socialists of America to our multiple inquiries for any of them to come on the show, right, Mr. Producer? Any of them. And here's what they wrote back to Mr. Producer. Hi, Richard. Thanks for reaching out. No one is available for this interview, but we thank you for the invitation. Nobody ever is available for an interview with Mark Levin, the Democratic Socialists of America. Because I know who they are. I know how to unravel them. I know how to challenge them. And they are cowards. And the word's gone out among the Islamists and the Marxists. The word's gone out from Bernie Sanders to AOC. The word's gone out. Unfortunately, I'm not interested in podcasters. I'm interested in these people right here. I'll be right back.
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11: Concluded. I'm Lisa Lacerra, Fox News. U.S. Central Command says day 13 of its latest campaign against targets in Iran is over, saying they targeted military command centers, drone storage facilities, communication networks, coast surveillance sites, and maritime capabilities, with a new warning for Iran's Revolutionary Guard.
12: The U.S. warning that the IRGC-led government will suffer the consequences for its actions and those perpetrated by its proxies like the Houthis over in the Red Sea and elsewhere.
11: Fox says Kevin Cork, Yemen's Houthi rebels have entered the fighting, targeting a Saudi tanker in the Red Sea. President Trump has appeared to add a condition to the newly signed agreement with Saudi Arabia for a civilian nuclear program, hosting on Truth Social that it now requires the kingdom to normalize relations with Israel through the Abraham Accords. The accords expanded the number of Arab and Muslim majority nations with diplomatic ties with Israel. The Trump administration is suing Colorado for providing in-state tuition to non-U.S. citizens.
13: The Justice Department is challenging Colorado statutes that require state colleges and universities to provide in-state tuition rates, financial assistance, and scholarships to those who are Colorado residents, regardless of whether they are in the U.S. illegally. The DOJ alleges the laws unconstitutionally discriminate against U.S. citizens who are not afforded the same reduced tuition rates or scholarships and create incentives for illegal immigration. The department says this is its 14th lawsuit challenging in-state tuition available to non-U.S. citizens after bringing cases against states including California, Maryland, and New Jersey.
11: Fox's Kristen Goodwin. Colorado Governor Jared Polis in a statement said the federal government seizing control of determining in-state tuition across the country is absurd. In Colorado, he wrote, we are expanding access to education. 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
11: More than two dozen states are suing the Trump administration for requiring them to comply with election rules in order to get disaster aid.
26: The lawsuit is challenging FEMA and Homeland Security policies, saying the administration is requiring states to help DHS with immigration enforcement and change election systems, like verifying the citizenship of every registered voter. If the states don't comply, they could see some cuts to federal funding. In similar cases since the start of the president's second term, the courts have been frequently siding with states. A ruling last year barred the administration from putting conditions on other FEMA funding. No comment from the administration yet. In Washington, Jill Nato, Fox News.
11: Swiss chocolate maker Lindt is being sued in the U.S. over allegations it uses child labor in Ghana and Ivory Coast. The suit claims the company falsely assures consumers it's trying to eliminate child labor from its supply chain and is committed to children's rights and human rights. In a statement, Lindt said it condemns all forms of child labor and denies the allegations. Major League Soccer is hoping to cash in on World Cup fever.
27: Multiple MLS teams are reporting strong ticket sales, thanks in large part to the success of the 2026 FIFA World Cup. Seeking to capitalize on the increased fan attention in the sport, the MLS launching the Thanks World, We'll Take It From Here ad campaign during the tournament. Several teams have reported higher ticket sales. A Philadelphia Union spokesperson telling Front Office Sports, single game tickets increased by more than 200% after the World Cup began. However, television ratings have not seen the same type of increase so far.
11: Fox's Frank Lanza. I'm Lee Silicera. This is Fox News.
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31: Weather Channel forecast for the Midlands. Crank up the AC this morning. Dangerous heat making one last stand. A slight chance of an afternoon storm. Heavy rain will take over tomorrow and Saturday, bringing periods of thunderstorms and flood-producing downpours. A lingering chance of storms on Sunday will give way to a gorgeous sunshine for early next week. Richard DeWedding at the Weather Channel.
32: He's here. He's here. 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
0: Hello, America. 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Our number, 877-381-3811. 877-381-3811. There's so much to get to here, and I only have an hour. Plus, I want to take your calls at the bottom of the hour, which we will do. Which we will do. President is really keyed and focused on the communist propaganda in this country, and it's a good thing he is. He's calling it out for what it is. And I'm going to keep hitting it on Life, Liberty, and Levin. And by the way, on Saturday night, it's John Keane, General John Keane and me, one-on-one, the entire program. I have my opening statement, of course. You're not going to want to miss this show. And on Sunday, the full hour with Victor Davis Hanson, one-on-one, and my opening statement as well. You're really not going to want to miss that show either. So set your DVRs or whatever recording device you use, and that way you can watch it at your leisure. Or you might say, you know what? I watched that. I want to go back and see some more of it and check it out. So you record it. Here's President Trump today about the communist rhetoric that's going on out there. Cut 14, go.
1: We can't be hoodwinked. We can't be taken advantage of by people that say you're going to have a free home. You're going to get free rent. Everything's going to be free. What they don't say is a year later, everything is going to end up in squalor, destruction, and death. And also death for our country. So we have to stop the threat of the communist rhetoric that you're hearing right now, because these people, they don't act. I'm very happy a poll came out. It said they're highly educated, but doing very poorly. In other words, they're losers. They went to school, they got a good education, now they can't, they don't know what they're doing. So what they do is they complain about people like yourselves that have done so well. But we can't let the communist ideology even, we don't want to even think about it for this country. It would be terrible.
0: Mm-hmm. That's the man. That's the man. And yet here we have this Hassan Piker, a.k.a. Puker. Here's the puker. He loves his Mao Zedong. He loves the fact that 60 million people were murdered. I'm sure I'd be one of them if he had his way, Mr. Producer. Cut 12, go.
2: They clipped me talking about Mao Zedong, up by a cop who thought I was like making fun of Mao Zedong, which I never would and never will.
0: No.
2: Mao Zedong is one of the great leaders of this world, okay?
0: Yeah,
2: a man who changed the entire universe, the entire planet. He did. He changed the trajectory of history. He is the founding father of the People's Republic of China. Mao Zedong gets the same level of credit that the founding fathers do.
0: Okay, hold on a second. This is part of the problem. You're dealing with truly stupid people. The founding fathers? Really? They created this open society, this free society, or a constitutional republic? Maybe imperfect, but it's the most perfect. Mao Zedong created a concentration camp. So many people were put through the most horrendous type of circumstances. So many died, starvation and so forth. You know, they talk about the working class, as I keep telling you and everybody else who will listen, and I'm going to tell all the Fox people as well, on Saturday and Sunday, this whole thing about working class, 60 million people killed in China. Who do you think they were? You think they were billionaires? Aren't 60 million billionaires? 60 million. 60 million. Think about that. Think about that. 60 million. And this piece of crap is running around praising the guy and then comparing him to the founding fathers. Which kind of shocks me, because you'd think he'd hate the founding fathers more than he loves Mao. But no. He's a fool. He's a buffoon. Carolyn Levitt. Let's go to her. Cut 13. Go.
4: This week we've seen some major players in Democrat politics voicing or alerting really on how much influence socialism, communism has had now on kind of mainstream Democrat politics. Is there any chance that the president would be interested or is considering working with left of center Democrats to push back on this?
5: Well, unfortunately, we don't seem to have too many of those left in the Democrat Party. We have literal self-proclaimed communists who are winning elections and who are claiming to be the new leadership of the Democrat Party. I think the vast majority of Americans understand the dangers of communism. Just look at countries all over this world. As an example, Cuba right now is a country that is about to be a failed state because of the communist policies of the past several decades. Communism should never be allowed to lead this country, and the president obviously is strictly opposed to it and all the dangers that it reaps. We've seen it happen across the world.
0: Mm-hmm. Elon Musk, in an interview with somebody named Zany Beddoes with The Economist today. Elon Musk, cut 23, go.
7: People say that you're a racist. What is the motivation for doing that? Are you fomenting?
8: My partner is she's half Indian, and I have four children with her. One of them was named after a famous Indian physicist. So I would say I'm not racist. And also, if you look at the people that are employed at my companies, we have senior executives of all races. I don't think there's any racism there.
7: Are you anti-Muslim?
8: I am. I'm against having if people are coming to a country with antithetical views. I am against that. I'm against that. You know, I'm against. I'm against rape and murder. I'm against the imposition of rules and laws that are contrary to what we've come to accept in the West. And I think it's a crying shame that the sort of traditional media, like you, don't recognize this.
0: Yeah, that's right. Like her. You know what he sounds like to me in an odd way, Mr. Producer? William F. Buckley Jr. I mean, his accent comes from obviously his birthplace in South Africa, but that doesn't account for the tone, and it doesn't account for the manner in which he speaks. And I find it very interesting, very compelling, just that. Now, that said, he's right. He's a very smart man, and that was actually a very dumb question. And I agree with his point. It's too bad people in the traditional media really don't recognize what's taking place. You know, they really do, but they're not going to say it. How can you miss it? And here you have Islamists murdering across the globe, raping across the globe, torturing across the globe, the main source of terrorism across the globe. And you have to pretend that's not going on to ask a question like this. I've played for you probably more than any other radio host, clip after clip after clip after clip, and we've got more, and we're going to do it as time goes on, of what these imams are saying, of what these activists are saying, what these so-called scholars

0: over our country, and it's happening now very heavily in red states, especially Texas right now. I don't know what they're doing in Texas. I don't know why they're not acting urgently in Texas. I assume the people are showing up at zoning board meetings, at other board meetings at the local level, pressuring the governor, pressuring their state representatives, their state senators. Something. You better hurry up. You better get moving, or you're going to lose your state. Because they all vote Democrat. And this is all being done intentionally. It is absolutely purposeful. It's part of a strategy to flip Texas. You flip Texas, the Republicans can never win another presidential election. They can never have the majority in the House or the majority in the Senate. By flipping Texas, that's all it takes. Or flipping Florida. Now, some of this is going on in Florida, but at least you have a governor who's doing what he can to fight it. I don't know what's going on in Texas, but it's not pretty. And it is constant. I'll be right back.
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1: Why liberals hate this show, but listen anyway. They know they're probably wrong. Mark Levin is on the radio.

0: the way, the Smithsonian lady, Anthea Hartig, she's the Smithsonian National Museum of American History director. They all sound the same. They all say the same thing. In other words, they all hire from the same pool of people, just like faculty at colleges and universities. But there's a gentleman who works at Heritage, Mike Gonzalez, who I've had on my show a few times in the past. He's really, really good at keeping track and tracking down these communists and what they're doing and so forth. He's excellent at it. And he wanted to respond as a witness to some of what that witness for the Smithsonian had said. Cut 24, go.
1: Let me correct the record, because it was said earlier that the mass toolkit was not produced by the Smithsonian. And on page 64, it says that it was co-authored by half a dozen current and former Smithsonian employees. The fact that the staff of the Smithsonian is trained, was trained for 4 years for 3 years after the Smithsonian apologized, I think that's pretty damning. It was trained for 4 years on how to use history to transform America. I think the fact that for example, on the Franklin exhibit, they pondered whether he had ever done experiments, electroshock on indentured servants or slaves, without producing any evidence whatsoever. I think that is pretty shocking. Why smear a founding father such as Ben Franklin by pondering such a really bizarre thing?
2: Well said, Director Hartig. I'm curious, we've heard a lot of concerning examples as just referenced. Do you have any regrets in your tenure thus far if some of the exhibits have been displayed? Do you regret any of the exhibits, and if so, which?
3: Good morning, sir. I am incredibly proud of the work we've done, but we are imperfect, and we surely have made mistakes, but I don't have any regrets.
0: Yes, they all talk like zombies, don't they, Rich? They all have it practiced. They all have it down. And this is what they do every single time when they're caught. Yes, yes, we understand. And we're not perfect, of course. You didn't answer the question. Like I said, we're not perfect, of course. And, of course, in order to be this diabolical, you have to really work at it. You have to plan and plot. Ladies and gentlemen, plan and plot. That's what they do. And that's what they've done. Every step of the way. And the important point I think that Gonzalez mentioned was, well, of course they were involved in this, even though this witness feigned knowledge about it, because they actually trained on it. They trained about it as time went on. So, obviously, they knew about it. And so forth and so on. Let's go to Andrew, Washington, D.C., the great WMAL. Andrew, how are you, sir?
4: Hi, Mark. Thank you very much.
0: Of course.
4: My dad came from Czechoslovakia, now known as Czechia. It had turned communist when the Soviets invaded after World War II. And he came here, and he inspired me to be a journalist to tell the story about communism. So I worked with NBC and the Voice of America, and VOA, Voice of America, became slowly more leftist as I was there. So I left. But I didn't tell my kids about communism because the Soviet Union fell apart. And I thought, okay, that's it. No more worries. Ah, what a fool I was. What a fool I was.
0: Well, so did anybody anticipate the extent to which and the speed by which this would happen? I mean, I've written many books on it coming, but the extent and the speed of it has really been a shocker to me. To you, too, I take it.
4: Oh, sure. My kids don't know anything about it, and my daughter is a leftist, so it makes me sick that I didn't say anything. Mark, what can I do?
0: I don't know. I wish I knew. I mean, sometimes you raise kids or you have grandkids that make a left turn, and the internet, social media affects them, their social circles affect them. Maybe they read a book that affect them, or who the hell knows? You know, obviously colleges and universities, and you know, we've individual or two in my family. It's not perfect, and you wonder, and you can't get through to them no matter what you say.
4: So I was indoctrinated at UVA,
0: yeah.
4: And I went to UVA, and I was fine.
0: Mm-hmm. But everything's changed now. All these schools are horrendous. UVA is one of them, I hate to say.
4: Yeah.
0: Just because you send a kid to the school in the South anymore, it doesn't mean that they're not going to come out brainwashed. And virtually every Ivy League school, they are going to come out brainwashed. There is no such thing as academic freedom. It's academic indoctrination. And just to be honest, for instance, if you're a Jew and you defend Israel and you dare to speak up in class, can you imagine how frightened you must be? How you have to worry about whether or not you can wear, you know, a Star David or a yarmulke or whatever it is, or even somebody who is a faithful Christian, who practice, you know, that faith and so forth. It's not what it used to be. I mean, I used to get into really rock-solid, rock-and-sock'em debates and arguments, and we had a great time and so forth. I don't think that would work today. I really don't. All right, my friend.
4: If I may add one more thing. I think that the so-called Democratic Socialists made a big mistake by coming out saying, oh, we're going to change the whole Constitution. If mm-hmm. President Trump runs on this, I think we're going to do well.
0: Well, I don't know if we will or not, but we ought to fight like we intend to win and not cower. And they've handed us plenty of ammunition to use against them. You're exactly right. If you love the Constitution and the Declaration, if you love our country, you can't possibly vote for these people because they hate it, and they've told us they hate it. And you got enough quotes and you got enough video out there to use against them. I agree with that. We'll be right back.

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1: 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I should say veteran-founded. They're in America. Patriots work for this company. They promote and support veterans. This is a fantastic company. Fantastic. Just dial pound 250 and say Mark Levin, and you're off to the races. Dial pound 250, say Mark Levin, and you'll be connected to Pure Talk's friendly U.S. customer service team. You're really going to like it. They actually speak English. Again, dial pound 250 and say Mark Levin to start saving. I've been talking about Pure Talk for a long time. And for some reason, some of you are stuck with AT&T, Verizon, and T-Mobile. Are you happy paying too much? Overpaying? Getting ripped off, in my view? Have you ever actually needed help from these companies? Have you dealt with their customer service? Exactly. But Pure Talk's got it hand over heel over them. Head over heels. You know what I mean, Mr. Producer. That's pound 250, say Mark Levin. I encourage you to do it. Let's go to New Mexico, the great KSVP. Dave, how are you?
2: I am doing excellent. Thank you so much for taking my call.
1: You bet.
2: I was calling because just a few minutes ago you were talking about how in Texas they had an they were organized and trying to take over all of them. The Democrats take over all of the local seats. And the name of that program is called Emerge.
1: I wasn't just talking about the Democrats. I was talking about the Islamists creating all of these fortresses, these segregated fortresses is what I view them as, and where Sharia law reigns and so forth and so on. That's what I was talking about, but go ahead.
2: It's all the same thing, because what emerges, it's a radical Democrat organization that takes women under the age of 30, mostly of color, and they will train, they will fund, they will give them an income, and they will ensure they get elected to mostly the smaller offices, just what you were talking about. But we have Senate offices, and right now in the state of New Mexico, they have 100 candidates that they have trained since 2005, including our Democrat governor, Deb Haaland, or candidate Deb Haaland. She was a member of that Emerge program, and it is in 20 states. And as we all know, the DSA and the Democrats and those radical groups, in my opinion, have all merged. So I think
1: I don't doubt that. I don't doubt that they network and they collude. I don't doubt that at all. And they're very, very well organized and very well funded by billionaires who try to destroy our country. All right, Dave, thanks for the call. Appreciate it. Let's go to Paul, Williamsport, Pennsylvania, the great WWPA. Paul, go right ahead, please.
3: Mark, first time caller, thank you for taking my call.
1: Yeah.
3: Just a word of background. My great-grandfather was Russian Jewish. At age 96, still active as a jeweler and a community leader, the Nazis killed him when they came in.
4: Wow.
3: Yep. Yeah, and so, but to relate it, and my grandfather, my dad's father, was a very world-renowned opera singer. Sang Italian opera, took an Italian stage name, which became our name, so nobody has any clue that we have Jewish heritage.
4: Mm-hmm.
3: I'm a pastor. Mm-hmm. Maybe because of that, I've learned Hebrew well, and I love stuff. But anyhow, but my whole family, including my wife, who feels she probably has unknown Jewish heritage, there's a lot of people like us who are very concerned because we need to realize that this whole thing of Iran is just like with the Nazis. The goal is to kill Jews and anybody who supported them, meaning the United States.
4: Mm-hmm.
3: Pastor,
1: I agree with you. I listen to this guy, Piker, this Mehdi Hassan. I listen to this guy, Sank. I listen to some of these podcasters. And I think to myself, you know what? They'd be more than happy to be the head of an SS or to run a concentration camp. I really believe this. Or see the mass, killing of Jews. Now, they would dispute that. They would argue not. But I listen to them, and that's what goes through my mind. It goes through my mind that what they're yelling and screaming and saying and the distorted information and the repetition and everything else, I mean, what is the end game here? I just feel like we've been here before as a people. And I don't think I'm smearing anybody. I actually believe this. It's my own opinion. I believe it in my heart of hearts. Go right ahead.
3: No, it's we've been there as a world. We've been there as a nation. It's the same stuff. It's all straight from the devil and just human vile depravity. And they only understand force. I feel that what I would love to see President Trump do is become more definitive and come out really clear. I think if you come out really clear, there's going to be opposition, but you get it done. And it'll start to work. I think eventually, once it's done, people will come around. Then they'll see.
4: Mm-hmm.
3: Gas prices will come down. There was no compromise with Nazi Germany. Mm-hmm. There's no compromise with these people. And I think if the president and the people around him begin just going a full court press.
1: I honestly wish there had been no ceasefires, no negotiations, no envoys. Your point about a full court press, after 2 weeks, we went right into a 90-day ceasefire that wasn't a ceasefire. They had an opportunity to regroup and rebuild. I think that was a serious misstep. I think the president is recovering from that now, hammering them. But the memorandum of understanding, things of that sort, and I've been raising these issues, and I've been viciously attacked over it, but so be it. I just say what I believe, and I believe what I'm saying is right. And I just feel like we should have kept our foot on the gas pedal until it was done, should arm the Iranian people, the resistance, the opposition there. I don't think we should be sidelining the Israeli military. We need them. They're very effective. We were effective with them. Regardless of what Erdogan has to say, regardless of what the Arabs have to say, just get the hell out of the way. You get to watch, and that's it. That's my attitude anyway, sir.
3: No, I couldn't agree more. I couldn't agree more. These people only understand force. Nazi Germany only understood force. It's the same thing.
4: Mm-hmm.
3: But as long as it seems in doubt to the American public, it makes it easier and easier for more and more people to disapprove. Say, oh, the price of gas went up again. It is a problem. But,
4: mm-hmm.
3: What
1: you're saying is victory is a way of fixing this. And it's still not too late, but as it drags on and your foot's on the gas pedal, then off the gas pedal, then on the gas pedal, and tapping the brakes, that creates this political pushback. Paul, I want to thank you. An outstanding call. I very much appreciate it. Very much. All right. Let us go to Carrie. Las Vegas, Nevada, the great KXNT. Carrie, how are you?
5: I'm great, Mark. How are you?
1: Very well, thank you. I know a Carrie in Las Vegas, by the way. Anyway, go right ahead.
5: Yeah, I love listening to you. I love what's on the rush. You and he are my heroes.
1: Oh, thank you very much.
5: You know, you're great, Mark. But one of my cocktail girls, I'm a bartender in Las Vegas for 35 years. She was writing a paper at UNLV, and she asked me how we can get rid of the Muslims. And I said, you can't get rid of the Muslims. She goes, why? Because they won't capitulate to us. They'll keep infada and trying to beat us and beat us and beat us until they win. So the only thing we can do is annihilate them so they don't infiltrate our
1: country. Well, listen, we can't just annihilate Muslims. We can't just annihilate Muslims in our own country. I always make the distinction, you know, Kerry, I talk about Islamists. Because the Islamists are the jihadis. The Islamists are the ones that promote violence. The Islamists are the ones that promote the kind of Iranian ideology and mentality of that regime. And so I do make a distinction. There's a Muslim running for Congress right now, an American Muslim who served in the Navy. He was a commander by the name of Zudi Jasser in Arizona. And he is a strong voice against these Islamists. He is a patriotic American. He is a Republican. Same with the assistant manager of the bank that I go to, same exact way. So I always talk about Islamists. Thank you for your call, sir. And let me move on. No, actually, I have to take a break. We'll be right back.
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7: 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It appears by its own numbers, the U.S. government seems insolvent. 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

0: President Trump has confirmed that Communist China is funding any of these campaigns against our AI data centers. Which makes sense, doesn't it? Since the communists among us, and now the Democrats among us, are promoting opposition to them. The way they promoted opposition to fracking, they claimed it would ruin the water, and it doesn't even affect the water table. So Communist China is now funding a major campaign to oppose the use of these AI data centers. And you can see how quickly the Democrats pick up on it. It goes from Communist China to the radical left to the Democrat Party. That's the triangle. That's the Iron Triangle. Or it goes from the Islamists to the radical left to the Democrat Party. But it could be the Islamists, it could be the Communists in China, could be the fascists in Russia. That's the beginning. From the far left in America, then into the Democrat Party, it becomes policy. Policy. Because China wants to win on the AI front. If it wins on the AI front, it wins everything. Everything. Do we, Mr. President, let me ask you, do people in this country, you know, half of us clearly do, but the other half, do they even want to be winners? Do they even want to have, do they even want to live in a superpower? Do they even, I think to myself, are they suicidal? They want to drag the rest of us with them? It's the craziest damn thing. These aren't slight differences on policy now, ladies and gentlemen. This is black and white stuff. In a world that's increasingly turning against Israel, I'm proud to stand with Pastor John Hagee and Matt Hagee, his son, two great pastors at the great Hagee Ministries. And for decades, Hagee Ministries has stood with the people of Israel through prayer and compassion and action. One of the incredible organizations they supported, well, they helped bring children from some of the poorest parts of the world into Israel for life-saving heart surgery. Listen to this story. Little Sabrina was born in Zanzibar with a life-threatening heart defect. And today, Sabrina is alive. She's healthy. She's a mother herself. One child, one miracle, one life change forever. 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But there are still children who need someone to stand in the gap for them. 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I know these people. They're the salt of the earth. This is an incredible ministry. Please do whatever you can do and get a tax deduction on top of it. 855-694-9647. Okay. Let's go to Phil, Philadelphia, Pennsylvania, the great WNTP. Phil, go right ahead.
1: Yes, sir, Mark. Us old vets are stressed out with our war fighters over there in harm's way, and God bless our troops. But, Mark, the way we see it, is the answers right there on the border. In President Trump's first term, he used the Kurds to take out ISIS. They were the main boots on the ground. 11,000 Kurds plus were killed in that action, but he took them out. And Mark, we look at it like this. The Kurds are to Iran as what the atomic bomb was to Japan to end World War II.
0: Phil, let me tell you what's going on here, what the problem is. Erdogan is trying to slaughter the Kurds. These are 25 to 30 million people who are the toughest fighters imaginable. They've been aligned with us, is your point. They're the ones that helped take out ISIS and fought with us. And the biggest prison in Syria that had ISIS prisoners, 6,000-7,000 of them, that prison was controlled by the Kurds. But Erdogan hates the Kurds. He wants to annihilate the Kurds. And he put pressure on the administration not to arm them. So we arm the Kurds, and we certainly need to arm the Iranian people, who are strong people who want to fight too. If we truly want to destroy this regime, then these killers, these terrorists who've taken over that country, need to be dragged out of their homes, dragged out of their offices, and they need to be dealt with by the people who are there. And I agree with you, the Kurds, and I certainly believe the Iranian people can do it too. And Phil, thank you for your service. God bless you, my friend. What great callers tonight. We salute our armed forces, police officers, firefighters, emergency personnel. ICE, we love ICE. Our truckers, thank you. And the people in Ukraine, the people in Iran, the people in Israel, and you, the American people. God bless each and every one of you. Have a great night, and I'll see you tomorrow.
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8: Pacific strikes. I'm Lee Silicera, Fox News. U.S. Central Command says day 13 of consecutive attacks on Iran has concluded, saying they targeted military command centers, drone storage facilities, communication networks, coast surveillance sites, and maritime capabilities. This coming after Iran's Revolutionary Guard threatened the U.K. U.S. jets have been using bases there during the campaign.
9: Britain's government responding quickly, saying the U.K. stands ready 24/7 to defend itself. Of course, those B-1 bombers now now in use carry a huge conventional payload, 75,000 pounds of weapons. They can be refueled in the air. They don't have stealth capability, but when you control the skies, you don't need stealth, and that's the case for much of Iran at this point.
8: Fox's Steve Harrigan in Tel Aviv. Meanwhile, Yemen's Houthi rebels targeted a Saudi tanker in the Red Sea, prompting a warning from President Trump that U.S. forces will hit them if they do it again. This afternoon, the House passed another war powers resolution meant to stop the ongoing conflict with Iran.
10: Four House Republicans voted for the war powers resolution, which directs the president to remove U.S. armed forces from hostilities with Iran, unless receiving congressional authorization. The four Republicans were Thomas Massie of Kentucky, Tom Barrett of Michigan, Pennsylvania Congressman Brian Fitzpatrick, and Warren Davidson of Ohio.
8: Fox's Jessica Rosenthal. The measure did not pass the Senate. Federal health officials are investigating a new outbreak involving the parasite Cyclospora.
11: The outbreak included 72 people as of Wednesday. The Food and Drug Administration has not yet identified which products are linked to the illnesses, and officials have not said where the cases are located. But the FDA has been testing lettuce samples from Taylor Farms. The food distributor voluntarily recalled 5-pound bags of shredded lettuce earlier this month. Now they've temporarily shut down a processing facility in central Mexico. It has been allegedly linked to the outbreak.
8: Fox's John Saucier. 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
8: Sentencing day again for a man in Minnesota convicted of fraud who pled guilty to trying to bribe a juror.
23: A federal judge slaps Abdiaziz Farah with another decade in prison for trying to bribe a juror in the first Feeding Our Family trial in Minnesota. That's on top of the 28 years the convicted fraudster is already serving for his role in the burgeoning Feeding Our Future case. The sentences will run consecutively, meaning the 37-year-old will remain in bars well into his 70s. He and four others who were on trial for fraud delivered a bag with $120,000 in cash to a juror's home with a note calling for a not guilty verdict. That woman, juror number 52, called the cops. Farah apologized to the juror in court. CJ Papa, Fox News.
8: More than 24 states are suing the Trump administration after it put conditions on them receiving disaster funding. The suit filed in Rhode Island argues the administration is requiring states to change their election systems and help the Department of Homeland Security with election enforcement. The conditions would also allow DHS to terminate grants anytime and for any reason. The Department of Justice pulling back some regulations involving company mergers.
24: U.S. regulators say they will be closely following the Hart-Scott-Rodino Antitrust Improvement Act of 1976 as they look to streamline mergers. In a statement, the Justice Department's Antitrust Division says it will implement targeted second request investigations to reduce the administrative burden and focus on specific aspects that raise competitive concerns. Associate Attorney General Stanley E. Woodward says the change will allow for a quicker and more efficient review of proposed transactions and more effective use of taxpayer resources.
8: Fox's Jeannie Casola. Senate panels delayed until next week. Today's planned vote on whether to advance the nomination of Dr. Erica Schwartz to lead the CDC. I'm Lisa Lucera. This is Fox News.
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1: Weather Channel forecast for the Midlands. Crank up the AC this morning. Dangerous heat making one last stand. A slight chance of an afternoon storm. Heavy rain will take over tomorrow and Saturday, bringing periods of thunderstorms and flood-producing downpours. A lingering chance of storms on Sunday will give way to a gorgeous sunshine for early next week. Richard DeWedding at the Weather Channel.
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15: Great radio stations across the land, along with Sam and Polo. It is the Joe Pags Show. Going to cover a lot of news today. Going to have Colonel Rob Manus on. We're going to have John Eastman on, the famed attorney, who now probably has been exonerated because of the announcement made last week by President Trump. Iran stuff, Ukraine stuff. But the biggest news for me today is the birthday of my daughter, Gabby. 26 years ago, we welcomed Gabby into this world. She's beautiful. She's talented. She's an amazing daughter. She's an amazing mother now. And I just could not be happier than to say happy birthday, Gabby. You're amazing. Love you like crazy. Let's sing soon. And we had a pretty nice day. We had a birthday. We had a fairy themed birthday party, Sam. I did not expect a fairy theme. Now I was not the guy that put on the fairy stuff. The wings were there, but Dad did not jump on that.
17: You didn't. I know.
15: So, didn't give me a hard time about it. If she would have said, "Dad, can you put the wings on?" I guess I would put the wings on. She was cool enough to not make me put the wings on.
17: You're such a girl dad.
15: I'm definitely a girl dad. Yeah, we want to kill whatever that feedback is that I'm getting. But either way, Gabby, amazing. Love you like crazy. I'm so super proud of you and continue to be proud of you. So 26 years and about an hour and a half, two and a half hours ago, we welcomed you into this world. She made her first television appearance that night on ABC 53 in Lansing, which is where I was the news director and the news anchor every night. And she's been a superstar in our minds ever since. Happy birthday, Gabby. We love you. All right, got to get into some of the stuff that I talked about earlier. And Sam, did we fix that? Are we all good with that now?
17: Yeah, I think so.
15: I think so, too. I think you're right. So we have John Eastman on. And this is an important interview for you to listen to or watch next hour. John Eastman is a famed attorney. He was President Trump's attorney. He's the guy that brought a lot of the cases to the courts. Now, over the years, I've said 61 or 62 cases went in front, were actually presented to court, and then they were thrown out by judges. He says it's 65. He would know better than I. And those cases were not thrown out on their merit. A few of them were, but most of them were not even heard. Most of them, they said that the people bringing the case didn't have standing. Well, President Trump certainly had standing. And with the announcement last week, is John Eastman now exonerated? You know, Eastman has been disbarred in California. The reason for his disbarment is because he lied about the 2020 election, which, of course, he didn't. Now, the DOJ says, and the CIA says, and the whistleblowers say, and the President of the United States is declassifying records that say this guy was right. So he should get his license back. Well, California doesn't work that way. He's trying to get it to the Supreme Court. Plus, we talk about the revelations that are out there now and what's going to be happening going forward. We also talk about what if, let me just throw this out there, say, what if Joe Biden wasn't really the winner? Now what?
17: Interesting.
15: Paul, what do you think? Joe Biden's not the real winner. What happens now?
18: Was he ever?
15: I mean, allegedly. He was inaugurated. Do the laws that he signed, Sam, do they hold?
17: Ooh, interesting.
15: How about the pardons that he did?
17: Ooh, I wonder.
15: I mean, there's intrigue here. Now, Polo's old story is, they say they're going to do it, they're not going to do it, nobody's doing it, they're all a bunch of talk, nobody's in handcuffs, whatever. I think, listen, somebody's going to be paying for this. Paul, I'm going to say you're right a lot of times with that, but on this one, I think that the dominoes are falling, the chips are falling, the other shoe's going to fall. You think so? Or you don't believe it?
18: No.
15: That's it. Just
18: I don't. Sorry. I mean, it sounds good, and yeah, we're gonna get them and lock them up and do the little dance and whatever, but nothing ever happens. Sorry.
15: I mean, you've got really good attorneys involved now. John Eastman's one of the best we've ever seen. He's a constitutional attorney.
18: Okay.
15: Dr. John Eastman. And he's the guy who's harmed, Paul. This is why I say it's going to work. Because he's the guy who's harmed. And he's not laying down for it. And he's bringing it.
18: Sure.
15: Giuliani has been harmed by this. He's going to be bringing it. Trump is the president now, and he's in charge of the executive branch. If it's ever going to happen, it's going to happen now. But you're still saying the odds are it's not going to happen.
18: More than likely, no.
15: Say you think something's going to happen?
8: No. Maybe.
15: Wow. See, I'm glass half full guy on this.
18: It's almost going to be 2 years, right, that he's been president?
15: Yes.
18: And still nothing's happened?
15: He just released this stuff last Thursday, though. Let's give him a break on that.
18: I mean,
8: that's true, but
18: that's what everybody keeps saying. Like, in the first couple of months, they were complaining that he hasn't done this yet. And they're like, it's just the first couple of months. Give him some time. But then still nothing happens, and then they keep going on. And all these other things happen, and there's always an excuse.
15: But do you think that Biden and that administration, not Biden, because Biden had no idea, do you think Biden's administration really was going to leave it an easy job for the Trump administration to go and find this stuff about election integrity and about whether there was fraud or not? Of course not.
18: Of course not. But I also feel like, were they working as hard as they could have or should have to find this stuff? I don't think so.
15: I don't know.
18: I mean,
15: we don't know. I wish you could have Pam Bondi on to ask her.
18: Well, because, I mean, there's all these other things that were going on. They had the Epstein stuff. They had, all these other things going on. Then you're wanting to buy Greenland and do this and that. So, I mean, it seems like they're always...
15: I think he just wanted to take it. I don't think he wanted to buy it.
18: Or Canada or whatever. It just, they always seem like they're spreading themselves super thin all the time, and then they never accomplish anything.
15: On this one, without making excuses, on this one, here's the reason. You had to find the documents, you had to find the proof, you had to get the technology from the computers, and you had to declassify all of it. That's a process, man. And he just did it last Thursday. Now, 2 months from now, if you and I are talking about this and nobody's in handcuffs, I'm with you. Because now it's got to be on steroids. Now it's out there.
18: Okay, but I know it's not the same, but this sounds a lot like the Epstein files.
15: It's very, very different.
18: They declassified the files. They redacted the files. They did all this stuff with the files, and whatever.
15: They released 3 million pages.
18: And still nothing.
15: I'm with you.
18: So
15: it's very different.
18: Sorry.
15: Very different than the election. Because President Trump knows he got screwed. And now there's proof that he got screwed. Well, I don't think he's going to slow down on that.
18: I mean, I'm not going to go there, but I mean, the Epstein files.
15: Don't go there.
18: Yeah.
15: No, don't use that word.
18: I'm just saying, I mean, you know something happened. But
15: without a doubt, there's some reason why the president is not out in front of this saying, release everything on the Epstein stuff. And the allegation from MTG, whether she's telling the truth or not, is that a lot of my friends would be hurt. Even though we know that Trump kicked out Epstein, we know that Trump disconnected from Epstein, we know that Trump told on Epstein. I'm going to speculate out loud here. And Paul, it doesn't matter if you agree or not. But I do want you to know this, and I've already said this on the show, so you know this. I think President Trump was informing for the FBI and Epstein. That's what I don't think he wants out there. Does that make sense?
18: Why does that matter?
15: Because I don't think he wants people to know that he used to be an FBI informant. I think that he was. I think Mike Johnson, the Speaker of the House, alluded to that 5 or 6 months ago.
18: Sam,
15: you remember
18: thing?
15: That, right? Where he actually said the president actually worked at the FBI to get Epstein.
8: Right.
15: Rapolo? Yeah, back then.
18: But is that a bad thing?
15: I don't think that he wants people to know that he was informing on Epstein, although he hasn't denied the fact that he called the local authorities and said, this guy's doing bad things, do something about it.
18: Okay, but let me ask you this. Would you rather be an informant or an accomplice?
15: Well, I mean, I don't think he was an accomplice.
18: If he were,
15: Biden would have put him in jail.
18: Right, but my point is, if you are picking between one or the other, what would you rather be?
15: Those aren't the only two choices. When he was doing this, whether he was an informant or just a citizen calling the police on Epstein, he was a billionaire, developer, international star of sorts. I don't think he wanted to be outed as an FBI informant or as somebody working with the government.
18: Okay.
15: You can see why that would hurt him, right?
18: Sure, but I'm saying now. Like, if you had to choose between being considered an accomplice or an informant, I think you'd rather be looked at as an informant and an accomplice.
15: What if he comes out and says he was an informant? What's the left going to say? He's lying. He was an accomplice. It's not going to change anything.
18: But, I mean, there'd be proof, wouldn't there? I mean, isn't that like the
15: whole thing?
18: There
15: definitely would be proof.
18: Okay.
15: There would be.
18: So,
15: it's all very interesting. When it comes to the election integrity stuff, The information's out there. The whistleblowers are out there not being arrested. I'm reporting on it. I'm not being censored or squelched anymore. John Eastman is now fighting to the Supreme Court to try to get this stuff out there. We're going to know, without a doubt, what happened in 2020, and it's going to be very, very soon. And I'm going to go out on a limb here that I've been on for 6 years now to say Joe Biden didn't win that election. Let's be honest. I wish they

0: saying, though, like, we finally have the House and the Senate and the presidency, and here we are, like, worrying about the midterms. Like, why can't we just pass some stuff now, release some information now, and put people in handcuffs now?
1: Well, with this, the House and Senate don't matter. Even if you lost the House and Senate in the midterms, and I hope that doesn't happen, he's still going to have the DOJ. He's still going to be the executive of the executive branch. So this can still go forward, and they can still prosecute everybody, and there's nothing that a House and Senate going over to the left can do. But yeah, we're almost 2 years in. Yep. We're a year and a half in, and something's got to happen now. And I think we're on the precipice of something huge happening. I'm a glass half full guy when it comes to the election. I know how I was harmed, my business was harmed, my show was harmed because of us telling the truth about the election. I need the truth to come out now. John Eastman breaks it down like nobody else can, like nobody's ever seen. In the bottom of hour number two, make sure you stick around for that. Hour three, it's going to be Rob Manis. He's a retired U.S. Air Force colonel, and his insight on what's happening in Iran is big time. Talking about Iran, the president talked about it today.
2: We're here today to continue.
1: He talked about AI today. We will get into the Iran stuff in a bit for Trump. But because of my interview yesterday with Mark Beal, I want you guys to hear what the president had to say about AI. Sam, I think that he listened to the show yesterday.
0: I think so. I think he listens every night.
1: Suddenly, he's talking about AI and data centers and the electricity that's needed, which, I don't know, feels like it was a topic we talked about yesterday.
3: I hope he didn't listen.
0: Yeah,
3: yesterday.
0: It was a big trend.
1: Why? Because of Dude It?
3: No, well, because you said I was scared of AI. That's why.
1: Oh, no, the Trump family now thinks that you're afraid of AI. Yeah, that's what happened.
3: Yeah. Maybe Allen Iverson. Maybe Allen Iverson, but not
1: AI. Okay, well, yeah, Allen Iverson definitely would have done the crossover on either one of us. So he talked about AI today. We'll get to that coming up in a second. Let me start by telling you about our friends at Anthem Gold. 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
5: 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It's snapping off about 3,000 views per hour right now. It's really cranking up about 15,000 views. So go and check it out right now. There's a lot more than what you saw and what you heard. And what we're hoping to do when we collab on something like that is to make you understand that there is fake news everywhere, online, on socials, on the networks, and we're going to bring you the truth. We're going to break it down. 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Go check that out. A lot of it's spent on Mamdani and the DSA, the Democrat Socialists of America. Go check it out now, joepags.com/YouTube. All right, do want to get into AI. The president must have been watching or listening. Sam, I'm not exaggerating when I say somebody in the administration is checking us out every day.
6: 100%. We were covering this for a whole hour yesterday on the show. And if you missed it, hello, it's going to be on YouTube later.
5: Yeah, it's going to be on YouTube. That's going to hit tonight before the show ends as well. But let me give you some of what the president said about AI today.
7: We're here today to continue the incredible progress we're making in communities nationwide to ensure that as new data centers go up, and they're going up all over, electricity bills for American families will actually come down. You know, you're going to be building your own data centers, and you're going to building your own electric plants. You're essentially becoming a utility like Con Edison in New York, but maybe at a level that nobody's ever seen before, because we've seen some of the plants that they're building.
5: At a level that nobody's ever seen before. Who had that on their bingo card? I did. I thought that was going to happen.
6: Yeah.
5: Paul, do you think he was going to say something like that?
8: Of course.
5: We've never seen it at this level.
8: But we've heard it.
7: Absolutely.
5: I mean, ever. And he's like, don't be afraid of AI. I think he says that coming up. I'm kidding.
7: Really incredible. They're absolutely incredible. The electric plants, electric manufacturing plants. It's hard to believe, but you need double the electricity that we have right now, maybe even more than that, to really fulfill what you want to do. We're leading China by a lot. And using our old grid would not have worked. And I came up with the idea that, you know, build your own plant. This way nobody can complain.
3: me and say what a terrible job I'm doing, because we have a 200-year-old grid that's not the best in the world. You look at some places, you take a look at California, you have brownouts and blackouts every weekend. The last thing they're going to be able to do is supply electric at numbers. Nobody's ever explained to me why it's so much electricity, why you need so much, nor did I care that much, to be honest with you. All I know is you need more than double what we produce right now. Think of it. So we produce tremendous amounts of electricity for every business, and this industry needs more than double that amount. So we're letting you build your own with the Trump administration's rate payer protection plan. The American innovators and consumers thrive to win together because we're insisting that AI data centers and big tech companies pay their own way, and that's what they're doing.
5: I mean, he's right. I think those of you watching, listening, don't really care why it needs more electricity. We just know that it does. And the reason why, and the reason why it needs more water, we talked about this yesterday with Mark Beal, is because you're using GPU power, graphic processing unit power, at huge levels, enormous levels. Some would say levels that nobody's ever seen before. And when you do that, like I've got, my computers are liquid cooled to keep the GPU, the CPU, everything cool. I mean, imagine that on steroids, you know, to a million times more to have this generation of AI at the speeds that we have it. That's what he's talking about. Here's a little more on AI.
3: We know that the data centers and AI are dramatically increasing the demand for electricity. It's only fair that the cost of building the new infrastructure required to meet this demand should be borne by the corporations themselves, not by the American consumers and the American patriots, American citizens. And I think everybody agrees to it. And actually, they really don't have a choice, because there's no way of producing that kind of electricity, the kind you need, and they want to do it themselves. And honestly, they're coming up with some plants that are genius, just like they are. That's why earlier this year I introduced the Ratepayer Protection Pledge. Under this groundbreaking plan, America's largest tech companies have formally committed to fund or build all energy infrastructure required to meet the demand they are placing on the grid. So they're going to be funding all of those electric needs, and we're giving them the right to build their own power plants. Lee Zeldin is here. He's phenomenal.
5: I mean, it's common sense. If you've got a business or a technology that needs that much more electricity than we have available now, it only makes sense that whatever industry needs that electricity should probably supply the electricity. Build the electricity yourself. You think a guy like Elon Musk can't do that? Of course he can. Of course he can. Or even OpenAI? Of course they can. And why not have them do that? And if they build the electric plants, it sounds to me, he didn't say this directly, but he's talking about your electric bill going down if these data centers are built near you. It sounds like the electric plants, the electricity manufacturing that will be put in by the actual companies can also benefit the neighborhood. And that could probably change some minds. Now, keep in mind, when I talked to Mark Beal yesterday, he talked about how China is probably paying for a lot of the advertising against the data plants, against the data centers, against the AI plants, because China wants to win when it comes to AI. The only way they do that is stopping the advancement made here in the United States. 833-JOE-PAGS, 833-563-7247, joepags.com. Your thoughts about AI? Do you use it? Would you welcome a plant in your neighborhood? I don't think I would, to be honest. They got to go somewhere. Keep it here. We'll talk about it.
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0: to have you. Thanks. I appreciate you stopping by. There's a lot going on, lots to get to. It's the Joe Pags Show. It's funny because during the break, Sam said, you know, some people want you to get to the meat and potatoes, but it was a really great conversation. I like having conversations with Polo and with Sam and with the listeners, certainly. But it reminded me of what Rush used to say. He wouldn't say get to the meat and potatoes. Polo, you remember what Rush would complain about? How if he went off the beaten path for a second, what did some of the listeners say?
1: Gosh, it's been so long, I can't remember anymore.
0: He called them the get to the issues crowd.
1: Oh, there you go.
0: Get to the issues.
1: Not the panickins.
0: Get to the issues. And here's why that's really dumb. Because as much as I love that people rely on my show and our research and our truth versus the fiction that's out there for the issues, it's also a talk show. And you want to have conversations that make sense. And when we don't stay to the issues, a lot of people listening who will never tell us really enjoy that. And I know that because I mean, they'll tell us, like, if they see me at Home Depot or at AutoZone. I saw a guy at AutoZone yesterday. You know what I mean? And they'll say it there. I really like when you talk about your family this or when you and Polo do this or when you and Sam that. They like that. But there are people who tune in thinking this is a news and information show, and if you don't get to what Sam is calling the meat and potatoes, then, you know, you're in trouble.
2: Right.
0: But, Sam, you were on the phone screening. Rush used to call it the get to the issues crowd.
2: Oh, yeah.
0: They get really mad.
2: I actually got a few phone calls today, and they're like, why aren't you talking about the issues at hand? And I'm like, because we're a talk show. We could talk about whatever we'd like.
0: Damn
2: hello.
0: It. We're not NPR. Mm-hmm. We're not PBS.
2: Mm-hmm. Yeah.
0: You know, this is certainly based on news and information. It's certainly based on politics and what's going on in Washington. But at the same time, 3 hours a day, man, 15 hours a week. Make your face hurt if you don't have a conversation with somebody. So I appreciate those of you who do like it. We're talking about data centers. Quickly, I want to move on to some other stuff. We're talking about data centers. Do you want one in your neighborhood? And I said before the break, I'm for data centers. If you fund the electricity yourself, you don't make electric bills go up. In fact, they suggest electric bills will go down. And if you're not using up all the water. And again, I would think that if you're using water to cool, like I said, my computer is liquid cooled. I've got two that are liquid cooled. Our car is a liquid cooled, and that liquid is regenerated and recycled. I don't know why you would need new water all the time. That doesn't make sense. Our radiator in the car, if it's not leaking, the same, you know, either antifreeze or water or whatever you're using, if you live in a cold temperature, don't just use water. It could seize your engine up in the cold. But having said that, we just recycle it. I'm not replacing the water or the antifreeze in my car every day, are you? Sam, you're not doing that every day, are you?
2: No.
0: That'd be kind of dumb, right?
2: Well, yeah.
0: So we recycle the water. I'm not really sure why you would need a fresh water supply when it should heat and cool and heat and cool and heat and cool. I don't understand why it would be anything different than my computer. I don't have to replace the water or the liquid in my liquid-cooled computer all the time. So I think the water issue is being propagandized by China. I think that China wants to win. China is not winning right now. We're in the lead when it comes to AI. But if they could attack those making the data centers here or those moving into areas here and get people concerned about it, then that can change their opinion.
1: Do you think that the water levels can deteriorate because these machines, this equipment runs so hot that the water could be evaporating, so they do need to replenish the water supply?
0: I don't know what the temperatures are, but Polo, our engines run very, very hot. You know, and our computers certainly run even hotter than like an engine in many cases.
1: That's what I'm saying. I mean, because the way they're making it sound like the processing power needed to do all this stuff is immense. So to me, then that would make it seem like you would need, you know, a certain level of water because of the fact that those things run so hot. And I would think that some of that stuff's going to turn into vapor and you're going to lose it.
0: Well, what's interesting is my computer is a microcosm of what we're talking about. And my computer doesn't keep on using water. It's the same liquid that it came with. And I've had this one that I'm using right now for about 3 years. So I don't know why, because it's just, let's just take what my computer does and what your computers do, what Sam's computers do, and everybody watching, let's see what your computer does, and let's amplify it, times a million even. So you would need that initial supply of whatever that liquid is. It's not generally water inside our computer, although we call it water cooled. It's actually liquid cooled. There's some other stuff in there. But it doesn't use it. It just keeps recycling it. You know what I mean? It's not burning off. It's not vaporizing. it's staying in the system, and it cools and heats and cools and heats. So I don't know why it would work differently than that. I mean, I think it's a great question. I talked to Art Beal about that on some level yesterday, but not so much so that what really happens to the water, because I actually said to him, I said, is it because, like liquid cooling my computer? And he said, yes, the GPUs use a lot of liquid, a lot of cooling, but it never leaves my computer. You know what I mean? I mean, you haven't replaced the water in your computer, have you?
1: I mean, my computers don't have that because they're laptops.
0: Yeah. Okay.
1: But I'm just saying the way it's being described, I'm imagining, you know, these monster, you know, CPUs.
0: Yes,
1: that are, you know,
0: they are.
1: Then I would think that they're going to lose water.
0: But why would they use water but our computers don't? That's the first thing. The second thing is your concern is real because it's being told to us. There are people going to town hall meetings saying it's going to use all of our water. My insistence is, and Mark hit on this yesterday, that China's paying for that. And China's advertising that. And China is planting news stories over here because they want to win. They've made it very clear they want to win. They've got DeepSeek that they pretended was just as good as Chat AI, and it's not, or ChatGPT. It's not. From OpenAI, but they claimed that it was at a cheaper cost. They want to win because whoever wins AI is going to have world dominance in AI, and it's a really big thing. Listen, all very valid questions and that I'll keep on trying to get answers to, without a doubt. Let me go to Mark, who's in Ohio. He's got a concern, too. Mark, talk to me.
3: Hi, Joe. Mark Snyder. Hey, I'm a Republican, been a Republican all my life. I'm 55 years old, and we've got two data centers coming in near us, one about 6 miles away and one possibly about a mile from us.
0: Yeah.
3: We own a farm, and we're really concerned about it. For one, what Paul was talking about, too, just now, was about the water. It does evaporate, but also they have to flush out the systems periodically, and the concern is the wastewater. It's not just water. It's like radiator water, my understanding.
0: Well, Mark, let me ask you this, because I hear what you're saying, but where did you get that information? That's my concern. I want to know who's doling out the information. Could be China. Could be some ad campaign. You know what I mean?
3: No. I talked to a gentleman who actually built data centers for the military for years, and he has the same concerns about the water, the wastewater, electricity, which I think is great what President Trump is doing.
0: Right.
3: But the other thing is that they're building these power plants right on site, and they're being powered by natural gas. Well, those are not non-pollutants. So the pollutants are in the air.
0: Oh, no, natural gas is extremely clean. Mark, I'm not denigrating anything that you said. I don't know who the man is that you talked to. Maybe have him get a hold of me. I'd like to have somebody like that on who can explain it better. And I'm going
3: to
0: keep on having...
3: I think you need to hear the other side.
0: I'm sorry?
3: I think you need to hear both sides of this.
0: Well, of course I do. That's what I just said. That's exactly what I just said.
3: Yeah.
0: I'd like to have a guy like that on my show to educate me. I'm not educated on it as much as I want to be. I'm very educated on building my own computers and how liquid cooling works for GPUs and CPUs. And you don't use the water in my computer. It's recycled and it's never changed, almost ever. So I'd like to know why this is different. When it comes to natural gas, that's a very clean burning gas. That's not a concern you should have. If your house is being powered by natural gas, it's the same thing. I have natural gas in my house. So what? So that's not something we should worry about. But I want to know how it's affecting the water. I want to know if it's affecting neighborhoods. Like I said, I don't want it in my neighborhood, and you shouldn't want it in your neighborhood. But they got to go somewhere if we're going to win the AI race. Go ahead.
3: Well, the other thing is about natural gas is that there's generators. There are backup generators on all of these data sites. And these backup generators have to be fired up every week to be tested.
0: Okay.
3: And they sound like airline engines. It's that loud.
0: Because the guy told you that. Because some guy told you that. You know what I mean, Mark? I'm a guy who deals in. I can interview somebody
3: so
0: and get
3: I'm
0: answers from them.
3: So you're saying I'm lying,
0: Mark?
3: I'm
0: let me ask you, Mark, stop, stop. I want you to understand
3: my
0: perspective.
3: Research.
0: Stop talking for a second so we can have a conversation. I want you to understand my perspective as a talk show host. I try to bring you the best information I can from all sides. I try to figure out what's going on and then dole out the information that I've gathered. I've got a guy named Mark from Ohio, who says he's 55. You give me your last name, too. You say that you're a Republican your whole life, and you say some guy told you a bunch of stuff. Now, I'm not being a jerk. I'm not calling you a liar. I'm not saying there isn't really a guy. But you understand my perspective, right? I mean, I'm responsible for giving information I can back up. I cannot say, we shouldn't do data centers because Mark talked to a guy in Ohio who said that it sounds like airliners and who says natural gas is bad. Mark, would I be a good information guy if I just took your word for it, a guy who called my show? You might be telling the truth. You might be exactly right. I didn't call you a liar, but you're not somebody that I know as a resource for me. I want to bring people in that can educate me so that I can say Mark was right or Mark has this little part wrong over here. You understand that, right? I mean, I'm not being a jerk. I'm just telling you, you're not a source for me.
3: Yes, but I do agree with you. I think you need to bring in other people to educate yourself and do education. And I'll give you one more thing. There was an article just recently, and you're going to say it's from China, whether it is or not, Cheyenne, Wyoming, around the wastewater problems they're having in the data center out in Cheyenne.
0: I'll check it out. But let me ask you something. Do you agree that China certainly wants to win?
3: Oh, yeah, absolutely.
0: And you agree that China would try to win by putting advertising out and spending money, right? You have to understand, I'm not on the data side. I've already said I don't want it in my neighborhood. That's not what I'm saying.
3: And neither do I.
0: I understand that. I understand that. So what I'm saying is I want us to win. Let's figure out how we can win, not cause our electric bills to go up. I'd like to see them go down. And let's not use all of our water. I think you and I are on the same side. But, Mark, you can't take it personally and say, oh, you're calling me a liar? I don't know you. You don't know me. I don't think you're a liar. I'm just saying everything that you've just said is anecdotal. None of what you just said is empirical to where I can say Mark is the engineer that wrote the paper from MIT explaining why the AI center is bad. You get that, right?
3: I get it, but I'm just saying you need to educate yourself more.
0: Well, Mark, let me leave you with this.
3: Before saying data centers are great.
0: Paula, did I say data centers are great on this show at all?
1: No.
0: Okay. So, Mark, so maybe you should educate yourself on what I said first. Hello, Mark? Is Mark there?
3: Yes, I'm just
0: Take care, Mark. Have a good day. So listen, I love you like a brother, Mark, and don't get me wrong. You heard me say something I didn't say. You made it sound like I'm for data centers and that I would want one in my backyard when I literally said nothing of the sort. I never said they were great, and I said we have to learn more about it. We literally had a conversation about does it use water or does it not use water? Why would it use water if my computer doesn't? I'm asking questions that I think the regular Joe in America should ask. I think I think it's important to ask those questions. But you have to understand that I can't have a guy call in from Ohio or from any place, USA, say this is who I am, this is who I talk to, take my word for it, and educate yourself more. You're going to understand that that's going to put me on a bit of a defensive when I didn't say most of what you think I said. But I love you like a brother. Make sure you call back again. I do like that you listen. San Antonio, Robert, make it quick.
4: Hey, just calling. We do a survey around the data centers, and those data centers are actually using up water because of the chiller systems that they use to air condition in those buildings. The reason why they don't have windows, they're basically freezers inside there. But they don't actually use the water to chill down the components. They use a chiller system, evaporative chiller system, and that's where all the evaporation is coming from.
0: Well, when my AC in my house, you know, it's running a lot, there is a system to where the condensation will come out and be water. Can that not be recycled?
4: Well, see, that's the difference between your system and theirs. If you ever look at some of the big schools around town, it looks like a big radiator sitting outside. But what's happening, it's like an evaporative cooler that they use in dry climates, like a swamp cooler, so to speak. They're running water over veins that the water that's circulating through the building is getting chilled by the water running over the veins with big fans blowing through there. So it's basically a chiller system. The cooling is on the external side of the radiator.
0: Okay.
4: And the water running through those lines that are inside what we call the radiator would be the chilled section that runs through the lines inside the building. So it's called a water chiller system. If you look them up, they use them in big buildings. So there's a lot of evaporation that comes from that. That's probably where a lot of the water evaporation usage is going to come from.
0: Yeah, but Ronald, when water evaporates, I mean, I learned this in school, so did you. When water evaporates, it ends up coming back in rain, doesn't it?
4: Well, that's true. But, I mean, where is it coming back with the rain? Not maybe not locally.
0: No, I got you. No, you're right. It doesn't go to one cloud locally and then fall right back down. Listen, it's all Robert. Good stuff. It's all a concern, and there's a reason why Mark is concerned. There's a reason why Robert knows about this. A reason why Polo feels that way. Reason why I feel this way. But I'm always going to base it on fact that I can back up. Even what Robert just said. As much as that sounded cool, I'll have to figure it out and figure out if that's exactly what's really going on. I know this much. I want to know exactly what they do, why they do it, how much they need. I'm getting a bunch of email on this as well, by the way, which is cool. JoePags.com, scroll down, click on contact. I'm always going to get to the bottom of it. But I think that it's a very basic, decent question that I ask. If my computer is cooled this way and none of that water is used, what's the problem? What Mark Beal told me, who is an expert on AI, and believe me, he used to work for the Pentagon, that guy said it's to cool off the components, the GPUs, and so on. Now, if there's something about a chiller system or some cooling system that's different than a regular AC, I should learn about that. And that's why I'm talking about it openly right now. I think that a guy like Mark, who's great in Ohio, I think a guy like Mark assumes that I've already taken a side on this, and I haven't. Yes, I want to win AI. Yes, I think data centers are necessary. No, I don't want it in my neighborhood. And yes, I want to know why it's using so much electricity and water. The electricity problem has been solved by President Trump saying, you got to build your own, and you've got to make sure that that it doesn't cost anybody any money whatsoever in the neighborhood. That's a good, it's a really good check mark to put on it. Now let's figure out the water component. 833-JOE-PAGS, 833-563-7247, joepags.com. 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I got an email yesterday. Found you on five more sites. It's well over 400 sites they've taken my data down from. My privacy is protected big time. And the fact is, these data centers, these data brokers will collect all of your information they can find. Every single thing you do, what car you drive, license plate numbers, social security numbers, your addresses, your phone number, your kids' phone numbers, email addresses, all that stuff. 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We're back after this.
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0: Glad to have you. Guy writes in, he says, check out Cool It. The company I work for just acquired them. Almost zero water usage. Wait a second. The guy in Ohio says he uses all the water and leaves wastewater, and it's no good. This guy says, well, no, it doesn't use any water. You see why we break stuff down on this program? You see why we have experts on to talk about stuff? And again, you can check out what Mark Beal had to say yesterday. He's a former Pentagon guy who was the director of AI or AI policy or something. He's now the director of AI policy for himself, his own company. Go check it out. It's going to hit probably in about an hour over on YouTube. JoePags.com/YouTube. 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You've got my word that I will continue to research data centers. If they're doing something bad with water, if they're polluting the skies, or they're making airplane sounds with their generators, we'll expose it all. But if they're really good, we'll expose that too. Keep it here.
5: Joe Pags.
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22: Another night of strikes. I'm Sue Guzman, Fox News. A new round of explosions reported across Iran as the U.S. launched a fresh wave of strikes. CENTCOM says the attacks, designed to further diminish threats to commercial shipping, are now complete.
23: The U.S. carries out a 13th consecutive night of strikes, with the U.S. warning that the IRGC-led government will suffer the consequences for its actions and those perpetrated by its proxies like the Houthis over in the Red Sea and elsewhere. Now, all of this is unfolding against the backdrop of the president warning of a return to full-scale operations and even worse against Iran as being strongly considered, and they're going to get it if they don't make a deal.
22: Well, Fox's Kevin Cork reporting, President Trump Thursday said he is weighing a massive attack on Iran bigger than anything we have had before. And President Trump's demanding Saudi Arabia normalize ties with Israel as part of a newly announced civilian nuclear deal.
24: An agreement allowing U.S. firms to develop a civilian nuclear program in Saudi Arabia is contingent on Saudi Arabia joining the Abraham Accords, White House Press Secretary Karoline Leavitt says.
25: Look, this is a condition that the president has spoken about many times with our Gulf and Arab allies.
24: But that condition was not included when the agreement was announced by U.S. officials earlier this week.
25: The president is always the final deal maker, as you know, and this is something that he has mentioned on numerous occasions.
24: The Abraham Accords, created during President Trump's first term, expanded the number of Muslim-majority countries with diplomatic ties to Israel. At the White House, Jared Halpern, Fox News.
22: President Trump imposing new double-digit tariffs on dozens of U.S. trading partners as the clock runs out Friday. The U.S. is going to slap 10% to 12.5% taxes on imports from 60 countries, accounting for about 99% of U.S. imports. 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
22: President Trump announcing new guidelines for tech and AI companies. This is data center construction's booming across much of the U.S.
29: We know that the data centers and AI are dramatically increasing the demand for electricity. It's only fair that the cost of building the new infrastructure required to meet this demand should be borne by the corporations themselves, not by the American consumers.
22: The president says it's part of his new ratepayer protection plan that will lead to lower electric bills. New outbreak involving the diarrhea-causing parasite Cyclospora.
30: The outbreak included 72 people as of Wednesday. The Food and Drug Administration has not yet identified which products are linked to the illnesses, and officials have not said where the cases are located. But the FDA has been testing lettuce samples from Taylor Farms. The food distributor voluntarily recalled 5-pound bags of shredded lettuce earlier this month. Now they've temporarily shut down a processing facility in central Mexico that has been allegedly linked to the outbreak. The CDC reported this week that people across 41 states have come down with a parasite. John Saucier, Fox News.
22: Health advisors giving narrow approval to a first round of peptides that are under review by the Food and Drug Administration.
31: The experts, by a narrow margin of 8-6 with one abstention, recommended easing restrictions on making some of the injectable synthetic peptides available. Peptides are used in wellness regimens to help in recovery from migraines and opioid addictions, among other health issues. Prior to the meeting, there was a development that may have driven the result. People linked to the peptide industry were added to the panel and supported the approval, while panel members with academic backgrounds mainly opposed them. The decision is not binding, but could prompt HHS Secretary Robert Kennedy Jr. to ultimately lift restrictions. Gernal Scott, Fox News.
22: I'm Sue Guzman. This is Fox News.
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1: Great radio stations across the land, along with Sam and Polo. It is the Joe Pags Show. Glad to have you along for the ride. It's going to be famed attorney John Eastman. John Eastman was an attorney for President Trump, an attorney for the Trump campaign. After 2020 happened, brought all of these lawsuits, brought all of these cases, most of them thrown out for no reason. Just saying, nobody has any standing. What are you talking about? The guy who allegedly lost and who's now saying it was fraudulent, he's the harmed party. But these judges did not take the cases. 65 cases, it turns out. And he also reiterates something that was rumor that has not been verified, but he has very close connections to the court system, the judicial system, that John Roberts, the Chief Justice, said something to the effect in an argument with Sam Alito that we can't take these cases, we'll have rioting in the streets. It is not up to the Justice of the Supreme Court, whether Chief or otherwise, or Associate Justice, to decide I'm not going to take a case because I'm afraid of what might happen if I ruled correctly. That doesn't make any sense. So talk to John Eastman about that, and then some. He's been disbarred by the California Bar Association. The reasons for his disbarment, because he was spreading untruths or lies without evidence about the 2020 election, which have now been proven correct by the declassification of the inner workings of the DOJ and the information that we actually knew about what happened in 2020 that was being kept from then-President Trump and then certainly was slow-walked during Biden. So John Eastman at the bottom of the hour. We get into a lot of stuff. Don't have time for the entire thing. You get 16, 17, 18 minutes of it here on the radio show. We'll post it tomorrow over online. But it's a really good conversation about a guy who's still working his face off to make sure we get the truth. And let's say Biden really didn't win. Sam, it gets interesting here.
2: Okay.
1: Polo, you don't think anything's going to happen anyway?
3: No.
1: Right. So it's interesting because I asked him the question many people watching and listening want to know the answer to. And the question is very simple. What if Biden didn't win? What about the laws he signed, the bills he signed into law? What about the executive orders? What about the pardons that he did? And could you then say this is rightfully the third term of Trump? If you did, wouldn't the left say he can't serve three terms? He won the last two elections. You know what I mean? You know what I'm saying? I mean, there's a lot of questions.
2: Yeah.
1: There.
2: Oh, you know, that's exactly what they would be saying.
1: All right. He can't be the president now. He won three times. You know how stupid that is?
2: Yeah, I know. But they would.
1: I'm sure they already have. And we get into that with John Eastman at the bottom of the hour. I am really concerned about this undercover operation that James O'Keefe did. James O'Keefe, who now has OMG. Is that not the best name, Sam?
2: I absolutely love it, yes.
1: O'Keefe Media Group, but of course, OMG, like, oh my God. He's the guy who founded Project Veritas, then was voted out by his own board, and the stuff he's uncovered about that since, it's crazy. But he has one of his operatives sit down with a current Secret Service agent who is on the J.D. Vance detail. How do I know? This guy is in pictures with Vance and his family as he's there protecting him. Well, this dumbass, on tape, I can say this because I watched it, is telling somebody he's trying to make time with, that he met in some dating app, what time they got there, what the detail looks like, how many people are on the detail. Sam, when you saw this, were you not just flabbergasted?
2: Shocked.
1: I mean, trying to just hook up with some chick, and he's like texting her, just landed here. We're going to this hotel over there. Going to be this place over here. Only seven people in the detail today. Four people in the detail today. Here's what time we'll be somewhere else. What? You got to be kidding me. You're probably thinking, Pags, you're making this up. Here's the story from CNN. So part of this could be fake news. Secret Service agent on Vance's detail suspected of leaking information is put on leave amid internal review written by Josh Campbell, Kristen Holmes. What do you mean suspected of? Did they not watch the video? A Secret Service agent on Vice President J.D. Vance's security detail is under an internal review and has been put on administrative leave after being suspected of leaking information for a news story that included details about Vance's travel. A source familiar with the matter said, Sam, why are they familiar with the matter? You can watch the video. What are they talking about?
2: They're themselves at this point. It's ridiculous.
1: Who's the source familiar with the matter? Somebody who watched the video?
2: Yeah.
1: It's literally the guy that's in the pictures saying these things. Quote, actually, the Secret Service confirmed the inquiry statement Thursday morning, this morning, though did not detail what specifically the agent is suspected of disclosing. What? Watch the video. A member of the vice presidential is a suspect or the subject of an administrative investigation and potential criminal inquiry involving allegations of compromising operational and information security. Secret Service Chief of Communications Anthony Guglielmi, I guess his name is, said in a statement, while we will not comment on the specifics of this matter, one principle is unequivocal. Any conduct that undermines the trust and confidence between a protectee and their protective detail is fundamentally incompatible with our mission and will not be tolerated. They could have just said, watch the video. You guys should probably watch the video.
3: But if it's not tolerated, why is he on leave?
1: Well, he's on leave. They're going to fire him. He's going to probably face charges. I mean, that's just the process. That's a mechanism.
3: I just think that, I mean, it's immediate. I mean, you 100% aren't doing your job if you're giving away information, whether it was an accident or whatever. You're
1: right. Let me say this. Due process, you hear about it a lot. If somebody sees me shoot somebody else on video, they can't call me a killer, call me a murderer. They can't say that this guy definitely did it because the video says so. They have to go through the process of trying me, saying that I did it, seating a jury. So this guy hasn't been convicted of anything. But they're going to do an investigation. I guarantee you he's going to be charged with some crimes. And he's going to face a jury. You're saying fire him before he gets any process?
3: Yes, because, I mean, I'm not talking about the conviction part of it. I'm talking about, like, the job part of it.
1: Right, well, they're reviewing it to make sure that he actually, you know, did something that's fireable.
3: Well, you're saying that it's all there on the video. So
1: it is.
3: So
1: it's
3: what
1: on
3: else,
1: the video.
3: What else needs to be seen?
1: He works for the government. You think the government could just fire somebody without going through a process?
3: Yeah.
1: They can't.
3: Don't they? Seems like they do.
1: No, they really can't. But yeah, he's going to be fired. He's on administrative leave while they do an internal review. They're going to watch the video. Believe me, in the next coming days, he'll be fired. Now, facing charges, you can't say that he's a convicted anything yet because he hasn't faced charges. He hasn't been, you know, found guilty or not guilty. But as far as, it's like a cop doing something bad. They're always on administrative leave while the internal investigation goes on, and then they either get fired or cleared. This guy's not going to be cleared, I'll tell you that. But there's a process to investigate it.
3: I get the cop part, but if, I don't know.
1: It's the same thing. He's a cop. He's a Secret Service agent.
3: I guess because there's actual video footage. I mean, unless you're telling me that it's AI, then what are we talking about?
1: No, he's dead to rights. It's him. He can't deny it's him. It's him. The text messages are from his phone, and they show the text messages, too. So he's going to be fired. That's my opinion.
3: But
1: he hasn't been yet, so there's an internal review.
3: Yeah, but you see, this all goes back to all the other crap that I tell you about. It just seems so drawn out all the time, and he may end up losing his job, but beyond that, who knows if anything's going to happen, because they just drag their feet on everything.
1: I don't think this is like the Epstein files for the election. This is a guy caught on videotape by James O'Keefe yesterday, or in recent days, they released it yesterday or this morning, and the guy was put on leave immediately, administrative leave, as we do an internal investigation. This one will be swift. This one will be fast. He'll be out of a job, I suspect, in less than a week. Completely.
3: I guess. But for some reason, didn't this happen not too long ago? Somebody else?
1: I mean, they keep on catching a lot of people on video with the O'Keefe group. Absolutely.
3: But like,
1: and they've
3: this,
1: lost their job.
3: But like this similar story where it was
1: this
3: on
1: one,
3: a date.
1: No.
3: And
1: they always did the date thing. No, they're doing it. Either O'Keefe himself will put himself out there on one of these sites in Washington on a gay site to get guys there's some woman that goes and does this on a straight site, and they sit down with them. This guy literally on the video, she says, can I see your badge? And he like holds it up, and she's like completely with her camera on her glasses, just getting a full shot of this guy and his badge. But has there been another one like this? Yeah, there are people in the Pentagon. There are people in all sorts of places.
3: I just
1: that are
3: remember
1: all
3: hearing
1: these
3: this same kind of story a while back.
1: Yeah, Pentagon guy, I think it was. Saying, we hate Trump. We're not telling Trump this. We're not doing Trump that. Fired almost immediately.
3: Oh, no. I remember it being different where they were giving away a lot of information because they were trying to impress their date. Like, for whatever reason, I feel like we've
1: no, the recent one that you're thinking is probably a guy who was in charge of something at Fox News that was trying to show how powerful he was and the connections that he had and all that. Fox fired him the next day. There are a lot of these things. This is what O'Keefe does. They call it guerrilla journalism, or you're going undercover. And I think.

0: we're going to take the motorcade over there. He's sending her pictures of the motorcade, like, as it's going to its next destination. That's a problem. This guy is going to be in big trouble. He'll be out of a job very soon. This administrative leave will not last very long. Trust me when I say it. But I do get why there's skepticism, without a doubt.
1: Yeah, I just... It for me, it's just really annoying because with this, there's actual 100% proof of this happening. And then if more doesn't come from this, other than him losing his job, then that's where the annoying part comes in, because it's like the other stuff, there may not be as much proof, but everybody keeps saying, oh, we're going to get him, we're going to this, and we're going to that.
0: Yeah.
1: And then the one guy where you actually have proof.
0: You got him, yes.
1: And then you don't do anything.
0: I think
1: then
0: they have
1: what?
0: To.
1: Okay, well, if they do, okay.
0: I think they have to.
1: But if they don't, then what?
0: He put the life of the vice president at risk. This guy's going to face charges.
1: Okay, but if they don't, then what?
0: I'm not going to use that hypothetical, because I would be stunned if they don't. If they don't, I'll agree with you.
1: Okay.
0: If they don't, I won't believe anything they ever say again. This guy's facing charges.
1: Okay, let's do that.
0: It's on video.
1: Let's do that. Okay.
0: Sam, what do you think is going to happen in this case? Have you watched the video? If not, watch it.
2: No, I haven't watched it yet, but I do think that he's going to be fired. But I think this is going to be a really good example for Secret Service members to be like, hey, this is, you're going to be under way more scrutiny now. And maybe this is why there's been so much danger surrounding this administration.
0: Is he going to face charges?
2: Totally.
0: I think 100%. Paulo says no. You say totally. I say yes.
1: You know what's going to happen? Just what Sam said. They're going to make him into a video of what not to do when you have this job.
0: Right. And he can watch that while he's behind bars.
1: Sure.
0: He's getting charged. Come on, Paulo. Let's be real here.
1: He's not.
0: The vice president could have been killed if he's, let's say it's a Russian spy or a Chinese spy or an Iranian spy that he's trying to make time with. The vice president could have been killed. That's a major, major problem. This guy's going to face a lot of charges.
2: Other people. Is this treason?
0: Not treason, because it's not wartime. But
1: there's been other people that were dating spies and all this other stuff, and nothing happened to them. So, what's his name?
2: Swalwell.
1: Was it him?
0: Well, Swalwell allegedly Fang was a spy. I don't think anybody's ever proven that she was. They certainly haven't proven that she wasn't. But and it took a sex scandal to get him kicked out of the house. But I mean, I'm with you. But this guy, it was not in charge of protecting the vice president of the United States. Now, Swalwell, if there's proof that he dated a spy. See, his allegation is that he didn't know that she was a spy. Well, there's really no argument that she was, but his allegation is he didn't know.
1: And see, this guy's allegation could be he didn't know.
0: Doesn't matter. He's got information. He's got information that he's got classified administrative governmental information that he was releasing to some person he met online. That's different. Swalwell was not allegedly releasing anything to this chick. She was getting close to him to try. Well, I mean, if he did, he should face charges as well. You and I disagree on this. I, again, get why you're skeptical, and you should be. There's good reason to be. In this case, this guy's going to go face a judge and jury, without a doubt. If they don't charge this guy, I'm done. Then I'll agree with you, Paul. I'll say, I'll announce to the world Paulo was right.
1: I'm just telling you, like, I could see them giving him a slap on the wrist and then turning him to a training video.
0: He's going down. He's done. He's going down.
1: Sure.
0: The vice president could be dead because of this guy. This isn't anything to play with.
1: But he's not, so...
0: It doesn't matter. I mean, what
1: and Noah attempts were made, so they can say that, too.
0: Say it again?
1: I said, and no attempts were made.
0: Not on the vice president, on the president.
1: Right, well, you're talking about the vice president, so...
0: Yeah. Right. Yeah, well, without a doubt, he's going down. That, I mean, you can write it down, you can mark it, you can put this on your schedule. This guy's getting charged. He'll be out of a job within a week, and he's going to be charged. There's no way he doesn't face charges. In fact, let's bring on, like, Harmeet Dillon or somebody to talk about what charges this guy is probably going to face. 833-JOE-PAGS, 833-563-7247, joepags.com. 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
12: Bottom of the hour is going to be John Eastman. John Eastman is an incredible lawyer. He's somebody who's been disbarred by California because he dared tell what he believed was the truth, and he brought evidence about the 2020 election. We'll have him at the bottom of the hour. Don't miss a second of that. And then hour number three, it's going to be Colonel Rob Manus, and he's got a lot to say about Iran, about what's going on there. Is it straight open? Is it closed? All right, did we decimate them? Do we not decimate them? So we're going to get into that as well. Another guy that I know is going to be facing charges. And then I say that, but this one I don't believe is as loudly and as fervently as they do with the Secret Service guy, is Jack Smith. Now, before I even get into it, I know where Paula is on this, and I'm not going to disagree. This guy did something really bad. He was brought in to be the hitman to stop President Trump from running for re-election. He was brought in to prosecute Trump, at least to keep him from running for re-election. He was brought in to raid Mar-a-Lago. Many say to get the documents that were about Crossfire Hurricane from Mar-a-Lago. Jack Smith is who we're talking about. He's a bad guy. Political hitman. Now, the allegation is he lied to Congress. I don't think that's the worst of what he did. I think that what he did was actually lie to get a raid at Mar-a-Lago. I thought he lied to bring charges against President Trump. I think he lied about a lot of things, and I think he should be in big trouble. And I'm not as certain that he's going to face charges as the previous guy, but let me give you the story anyway from NPR, which could be fake news written by Kerry Johnson. Republicans urge Justice Department to investigate former prosecutor Jack Smith. House Republicans are urging the Justice Department to launch a criminal investigation into former special counsel Jack Smith, alleging that Smith made false statements last year about his effort to gather phone records of lawmakers. House Judiciary Committee Chair Jim Jordan, Republican from Ohio, wrote DOJ late Wednesday, yesterday, to argue that Smith seemingly made willfully and intentionally false statements when he answered questions under oath last December. The criminal referral of Smith marks yet another step in the campaign by the Trump administration and its allies in Congress to pursue people who once investigated Trump, says the NPR writer who wanted to make it about not breaking the law. No. Wanted to make it about Donald Trump is doing this on purpose or something. The Justice Department already has attempted to initiate criminal cases against former FBI Director James Comey and New York Attorney General Letitia James. Smith has been a frequent target of Trump's ire on social media. Just as that last question mark Trump posted in the early morning hours today amid news of a criminal referral. Smith, a former, they want me to donate to the site, I don't think so. Smith, a former head of the Justice Department's Public Integrity Unit, oversaw two criminal probes of Trump. Grand juries indicted Trump for alleged interference in the 2020 election and for allegedly refusing to turn over classified materials he had collected at his Mar-a-Lago resort. Both cases ended before any trial could occur, partly because Trump won the 2024 election and headed back to the White House. Lawyers for Smith released their own letter to Jordan and the DOJ on Wednesday night last night, asserting that he provided truthful, responsive answers to Congress last year. No, he didn't. This guy should be in big trouble. That one, I'm not so sure is going to happen, but it should. He's just a political hitman that tried to stop Joe Biden's rival from running against Joe Biden and winning like he did, or Kamala Harris, it turned out to be. Keep it here with Johnny.
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0: been through it. This guy actually stepped up and said, there's something wrong with this election, and we're going to fight this as far as we can. He has been persecuted by everybody and anyone. In fact, he's not even in the bar anymore in California because of it, but I think he just got vindicated. We'll find out right now. It's John Eastman, constitutional law scholar, senior fellow of the Claremont Institute, also former counsel to President Trump. John, how are you? Good to see you.
1: I'm well, Joe. Thanks for having me back on the show. It was quite a week last week with the president's press conference, wasn't it?
0: It was, and then he backed it all up with facts. Facts, I'm guessing, John, would have come to light had any court in this country taken the cases. So let's go to that. Why didn't any court hear the cases? Because the left in this country and the complicit media in this country keep saying it was thrown out by 61 judges, but that's not true, right? They just said there was no standing and never even listened, did they?
1: In almost all of the 65 cases, they were dismissed on technical procedural grounds, some correctly. You know, ordinary voters don't have standing to challenge elections. Only the candidates do. So ordinary voter suits were thrown out. But the candidates were also thrown out. In Pennsylvania, the federal court held that even candidates don't have standing, which is preposterous. Some cases were brought before the election, and they said they weren't ripe. Because until they actually violate the law, your case is not ripe. And when they did violate the law, they brought the case again and said, you can't wait till your guy loses to have brought the case. You should have brought it months ago. This was the kind of nonsense that was going on. And I think part was driven, it is a lot of these judges were just vehemently anti-Trump. We got a problem with appointment process now with the Senate use of blue slips to block any Republican nominee in certain districts. But also, I think people were genuinely afraid. There was a New York Times report in December of 2020 reporting on a leak from the Supreme Court when John Roberts yelled at Sam Alito, when Sam Alito said, we need to take these cases. It's like Bush versus Gore all over again.
0: Right.
1: And Roberts reportedly said, we can't take these cases. If we do, they'll burn down our cities. And I think there was some fear coming out of the summer, you know, the thuggish summer of riots in Portland and Kenosha and elsewhere, that they literally were burning down our cities.
0: But the judges are supposed to be blind. Justice is supposed to be blind. It's supposed to be based on the law, based on fact, based on the evidence that's being presented. There should never, ever, ever, never be anybody in the Supreme Court, definitely not the Chief Justice, who says, I'm worried about the reaction to us coming to a good conclusion.
1: You're absolutely right. It's one of the reasons the Constitution gives them life tenure, or more precisely, tenure during good behavior. And they ought not to duck critical issues like this just because they're afraid of mob reaction. That would mean we no longer have rule of law. We have mob rule in this country, and we really need to stand up against it, which is, you know, one of the reasons why I've been standing up against it and why I've been the target of 18 different actions now. We're down to the final two. Out of 18, but it's already cost me well in excess of $2 million,
0: wow.
1: Not to mention 5 years of my life's time in dealing with all this stuff.
0: It's Dr. John Eastman. Last time we spoke, you had not been disbarred by California. You now have been. You were actually hopeful in our conversation that they would see the light and use their brains and realize that what you did was it would serve as a great lawyer for your client, and what you did was backed up by evidence. Because of what the president said last week, because it's on whitehouse.gov, because it's all backed up by the CIA and the DOJ and everybody else, can you now go back to that panel in California, or do you take this to the Supreme Court and say, hello, they said that they literally listed that you were lying about or misrepresenting what happened in 2020. That's now been proven wrong. They have been proven wrong. You have been proven right. What happens now?
1: Well, you know, their decisions were so dishonest. The last thing I want to do is go back and let them have another crack at it.
0: Right.
1: They're just in the tank, and we ought to recognize that. So we're going to the Supreme Court. Our petition for review in the Supreme Court is due September 11th. Jay Sekulow, a very prominent Supreme Court advocate, and his nonprofit American Center for Law and Justice have agreed to represent me. People are coming out of the woodwork offering to weigh in. With with amicus briefs in support of my case as well. Because this is it really not about whether John Eastman continues to have a bar license in California. This is about whether we're going to allow the left to weaponize the bar disciplinary proceedings to prevent people and causes that the left doesn't like from having competent representation. If the left succeeds in this, it'll destroy the rule of law and our adversarial system of justice in this country. And God help anybody that wants to take on a cause that the left deems not worthy to be taken on in the future, because they'll go after those lawyers as well if we don't win this fight.
0: It's Dr. John Eastman. Go to claremont.org. Go follow him everywhere as well. Let's talk about what we found out right after that election. Rudy Giuliani sat down with people in Michigan who talked about fraud that they saw with their own eyes. We know that in Georgia there are 300,000 plus ballots that we can't even say were certified in 2000. The president lost by 11,779 or something. In Colorado, you had all sorts of issues. In Arizona, you had all sorts of issues. So we knew all that then. CIA whistleblower since then, Gary Bertson, just had him on the other day. They've been telling about this. They had the information that Venezuela was in there, China was in there, Iran was in there. It went through Serbia with the servers. We know what happened in 2020 now, if people will just open their ears and their eyes and their minds and accept what it is. So if we rewind everything that we know now and go and see how it affected the 2020 election, what should happen legally? We can't go back and say Biden didn't win. Trump has been president for 12 years. You can't undo the fact that he was inaugurated. But we can't go forward in this country with the same problems that we had in 2020 that you've been highlighting the entire time. I just want, as the American people watch and listen to us, John, what should we going forward know about our elections? Should it be paper ballots only? What should we do?
1: Yeah, I think paper ballots only. I think same-day voting, get rid of early voting, get rid of mail-in voting, except for members of the military and people who are necessarily absent on, unavoidably absent because of business or health concerns. And that would be it. Get rid of this early voting that, we don't have voting election day anymore. We have election month and a half. And that opens the door for all sorts of manipulation, particularly if you're giving one side, as occurred in Wisconsin and Michigan, one side access to the early returns that you don't give to the other side. They know how much of a shortfall they need to make up. And in Michigan, they went and grabbed ballots from a place called the Chicago Warehouse. That was the nickname. Why would you call some place in Michigan the Chicago Warehouse, other than the fact that Chicago was notorious for stealing elections? So you name it the Chicago Warehouse. This is where we're going to go get ballots if we need them. And lo and behold, 135,000 ballots drop into the system at 4:30 in the morning when nobody's watching. Same thing happens in Georgia. They claim that there were recounts that verified that Biden won. No, the recount in Fulton County alone came up 17,000 and changed short. And then overnight, magically, an extra 18,000 ballots appear to make the recount come out right. I mean, it stinks to high heaven. This is one of the reasons why the FBI raided Fulton County's warehouse of ballots, seized everything and electronic records. And we're already learning that those electronic records were manipulated, that ballots were scanned and counted or replicated inside the system multiple times and then counted multiple times. That's evidence that came out in one of the still pending cases down there. And that's before we even see what the Department of Justice and the FBI analysts have been able to discover from the amount that was seized. So, and then President Trump started declassifying. The most troubling aspect of this, there was an industrial-grade effort to illegally register voters in a number of swing states. They caught it in Minneapolis, in Minnesota. And then the Biden Justice Department slow walked it so that the statute of limitations ran and nobody could be held to accountable. Now, that's unless you tie it to an overall conspiracy that's still ongoing, and all of a sudden that statute of limitation window opens again. But even more troubling, the fact that the machines were hackable, that the Chinese had hacked into and obtained 220 million voter records. And I'm not talking about the kind of voter records that any candidate can get from their secretaries of state. Talking about voter records with social security numbers, phone numbers, email addresses, things that you can't get from the Secretary of State, and the Chinese had them. Now, why would they do that if they weren't going to deploy it in an effort to manipulate our election? And during the Biden administration, and even before in the Trump administration, the intelligence community refused to include that kind of explosive information in the president's daily intelligence briefings. So we've got
0: That's
1: people
0: so sick.
1: Working inside our government on behalf of the Chinese Communist Party to alter and affect our elections. This is bordering treasonous. And, you know, President Trump announced a press conference last week, and the supporting documentation that demonstrates it is explosive. And proof that it's so explosive is none of the mainstream media want to cover it because they know how explosive it is.
0: Because in what he said was a lot of these mainstream or these legacy reporters were being paid allegedly by China to do the reporting they were doing. Oh, if you did one story about how you didn't like Trump, let's do 10 more. Here's some money to incentivize you to do that. It's John Eastman. Go to Claremont. .org. He's a great attorney, not in California, I guess, right now. I'm as much an attorney as you are in California right now. Joe, we should get that fixed. Let's talk about the specifics of that election and the outcome. Then I want to talk about the possible punishments for those who I think at least were committing sedition, if not treason. Treasonous is a good way to describe it, but not wartime, so probably not treason. Having said all of that, let's say the wrong guy was inaugurated. What does that do? I mean, we can't do anything. Do we say every executive order wasn't any good? Every pardon doesn't count? Well, what can we possibly say? Every bill he signed wasn't real? What do we do if the wrong guy was handed the presidency?
1: Well, you know, the old English common law rule is if there's a fraud, the fraud, everything that's taken pursuant to the fraud is vitiated, is rendered null.
0: Wow.
1: We've never had an example of that when you're talking about the president, the top executive officer, the commander in chief. I don't think there's any way that the courts would allow an unraveling of the 4 years of the Biden administration. And it poses a different problem. That means President Trump would now be in his third term in violation of the two-term limit in the Constitution. I joked at one point after Trump won 2024 that the left was now saying he won in 2020, so he can't serve now.
0: You had Jamie Raskin alleging that he knew because of the 14th Amendment that they wouldn't be able to seat him. I mean, these people are so backward, you know, legally and constitutionally. And I've had Alan Dershowitz on a lot of times. He says Raskin was a pretty good student. He said Ted Cruz was a better student. But Raskin and people like him, acting like they come from authority, saying the dumbest things. When you see that as a legal mind, does it bother you as much as it does me?
1: It bothers me that two things. One, that people could say things so stupid, particularly for Jeremy Raskin. He knows what he's saying is directly false, and that he does it, you know, so brazenly. You know, it doesn't matter. And then two, that half of the country falls for it.
0: Yes.
1: That's even more troubling to me because, you know, the check on politicians lying, we've always had politicians that lie. The check on politicians lying is an American people willing to assess and make judgments about things themselves. And half of the country no longer does that. Whatever BS gets handed out to them on MS Now, or, you know, they just accept as gospel truth. And this now includes judges in the California Bar Court. Somebody said this was the most secure election in our nation's history. And I said that's just simply not true. And their decision, therefore, was I must be lying, rather than them actually looking at the false claim that was put out there.
0: It's Dr. John Eastman. Is John Eastman Legal Fund still up and running? Can they still go there and help you out?
1: Well, they can go there, but we're winding it down. Jay Sekulow and his nonprofit have agreed to take my case on pro bono, which means my legal defense efforts, I thought I was going to need another million to handle the Supreme Court piece. I no longer need that. So people can still go to givesandgo.com/Eastman, send us prayers, send us notes of encouragement, whatever. But, and if they do make some donations and we end up with more than I need to cover my back bills, I'm going to help other people like Jim Troupas, who's about to go to criminal prosecution for his work on the 2020 election.
0: It is Dr. John Eastman. It's givesendgo.com/Eastman.
1: Yes.
0: Okay, they can go and do that. I don't want to stay down in the rabbit hole too long, but let me just ask you a couple of more quick questions about if the wrong guy was named the president. The pardoning stuff is really what sticks out to me. You can undo executive orders by doing executive orders, and the president did that as soon as he took office in 25. He just wrote 100 executive orders. Everything Biden did sucks. We're going to get rid of the executive orders. The laws that were passed, that's a different thing, and I think you can re-examine them. But when it comes to the pardons, A, he only signed one pardon. That was for Hunter Biden. The rest of them were all auto pen. And B, if we were to find out the wrong guy was named the president, can those be unwound? They're not law. That's just a presidential edict.
1: Well, let's take up the pardons first and separate the pardon auto pen issue from the he wasn't properly president issue. I don't think they're ever going to revisit the he wasn't properly president issue. But the auto pen issue, if Biden really was not authorizing the use of the auto pen for signing certain pardons, the person that was using it for the thing is then impersonating a federal official. That's a federal felony. And it looks to me like there was a conspiracy among several people to do that. So you add conspiracy counts as well. And you know, that means those pardons were never valid from the first place. We're not repudiating them after the fact. They were never signed by the person who had the constitutional authority to sign them. And, you know, this is new territory. We've never dealt with anything like this. The first time an auto pen was used for something substantive rather than sending thank you notes or congratulations on your anniversary notes was President Biden when he had, President Obama, when they had to sign the FISA extension bill and he was over in Europe. So he sent in an authorization via fax or whatever equipment they used, specifically authorizing his signature to be put on that pardon. If we can prove that President Biden did not give us authorization for particular uses of the auto pen, then you don't have a valid signature by the only guy that can sign the pardon. And in my view, that means those pardons are null and void from the get-go. But again, a country's never confronted anything like this, and the courts have never confronted anything like it. So we're in a bit in uncharted territory, and we've got to see what happens.
0: Plus, we have no proof that Biden even knew that they were happening. I mean, that's a real problem. When we hear the audio from the HER tapes, I mean, this guy wasn't there at all. He just wasn't even involved. And they were just going around him and signing anything they wanted. What bothers me the most, John, is that they were basing the preemptive pardons that he did on what would happen for Richard Nixon. And had the Richard Nixon, you know, the Ford pardoning him of anything he ever did and anything he might ever do, if that didn't happen, Biden would have had no leg to stand on, or whoever it was making the decision. Is it a valid basis to give these preemptive? He gave his son a pardon of almost 11 years for anything he might have done for 10 years and 11 months. And that was just accepted. And he gave Fauci a pardon for anything he might have ever done, even though he's never been accused of a crime. Is the Nixon basis they used valid or not? John Eastman, former attorney for the Trump campaign and for President Trump, and he's a guy who's going to be exonerated, I believe, in the Supreme Court. He should be. If he's not, that would be ridiculous because all the information's out there now. We're going to have a lot longer there. He's going to give a great answer to that as well. That's going to be posted online tomorrow. Much more of the Joe Pags Show to come. Stay here.
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0: Really appreciate John Eastman coming back on. Keep in mind, I know, I get it. There's a lot more to the interview, and it gets frustrating because you want to hear the whole thing. And I want to give you the whole thing, but it's 36 minutes long. So I just don't have space in a segment to do that. Some of them I'll space out over a couple of hours like I did yesterday, 2 days ago. I can't with this one because I have Rob Manis on, and Colonel Rob Manis has incredible information, and we do that in hour number three. So make sure you stick around for that. Just go to joepags.com/YouTube. I know some of you are mad at YouTube, but YouTube, I'm telling you, is actually the best site right now when it comes to any virality and not being censored as much as we were in the past. TikTok's still doing it. Instagram, to a level, is still doing it. Rumble didn't have distribution that works well for me. So do me a favor. 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About 250,000 subs over there now, so it's working well. And get that entire thing tomorrow. We'll post it tomorrow afternoon. Keep it here. Another hour coming your way.
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16: Another day, more airstrikes. I'm Ted Lindner, Fox News. The U.S. military completing a 13th night of airstrikes against Iran, and there's no signs of letting up.
17: When it comes to the U.S. retaliating against the Iranian regime and its proxies in the Middle East for their behavior, the president's policy isn't quite so limited. Just ask the Secretary of State.
18: The president's policy is a head for an eye. I mean, honestly, that's what it's going to be. I mean, they will pay a very heavy price for the things they're doing.
17: Rubio's comments in response to new threats from the regime, and they come as the U.S. carries out a 13th consecutive night of strikes, with the U.S. warning that the IRGC-led government will suffer the consequences for its actions and those perpetrated by its proxies like the Houthis over in the Red Sea and elsewhere.
16: That's Fox's Kevin Cork. The House passing a resolution to restrict President Trump and halt the war in Iran, showing more Republicans are on board with ending the conflict. The Senate previously rejected something similar. Fox's Chad Pergram.
19: A split House-Senate decision.
20: The current resolution is adopted.
21: And the motion is not agreed.
19: The House voting to shackle the president and end the fighting. Four Republicans joined all Democrats to halt the conflict. The president's supporters claimed the vote undercuts American forces. The president's Senate allies rejected the House's Iran rebuke. The Senate defeated a similar war powers measure. Republicans contending that the U.S. has Iran on the ropes. But Senate Democrats chided Republicans for not intervening in the war. Congressional GOP leaders say it's unnecessary for Congress to flex war powers authorities. However, some Republicans demand answers about the Iran endgame.
16: The Pentagon asking Congress for more money to fund the war. And federal health officials are investigating a new outbreak involving the diarrhea-causing parasite cyclospora. The outbreak included 72 people as of Wednesday. The FDA has not yet identified which products are linked to the illnesses. 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
16: Tonight is take two for the White House Correspondents Association dinner. The original event called off back in April after an armed man tried to launch an attack at the Washington Hilton.
34: Tonight's White House Correspondents dinner will be held at the Waldorf Astoria. President Trump is expected to attend and speak. Earlier this week, Secret Service Director Sean Curran spoke about the security environment. He said they've opened 10,000 investigations just this year involving threats to their protectees.
35: The numbers are numbers that this agency, and certainly I have never seen in my 24-year career, they're off the charts. The threat, picture and environment is is as large as I've ever seen it.
34: While most of the president's cabinet will attend tonight's dinner, the First Lady, Secretary of State Marco Rubio, and Vice President Vance will not due to prior commitments. Jessica Rosenthal, Fox News.
16: President Trump announcing a newly signed U.S.-Saudi civilian nuclear cooperation agreement will be strictly contingent on Saudi Arabia normalizing relations with Israel and joining the Abraham Accords. Fox's Peter Ducey with more on this from the White House.
0: The Abraham Accords require countries there in the Middle East to formalize relationships with Israel. That is not something that the Saudis have done yet. And officials here insist that President Trump has not been pressured by Prime Minister Benjamin Netanyahu to make this a two-step process where first the Saudis must recognize Israel formally if they want to have a civilian nuclear program. The president further clarifies the civil nuclear deal, there will be no enrichment of material being made between the United States Department of Energy and Saudi Arabia, which pertains only to non-military use, such as the ones that Iran and UAE and others already have, will be approved, but it is totally subject to Saudi Arabia joining the very respected and successful Abraham Accords.
16: Now, the president added that the U.S. isn't opposed to civil, non-enriched nuclear facilities in the region. I'm Ted Lindner, and this is Fox News.
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0: from the City of Angels near the Pacific Ocean. Good morning, good evening, wherever you may be across the nation, around the world. I'm George Norrie. This is Coast to Coast AM. Later tonight, open lines for you on Coast to Coast. Here's what's happening. A magnitude 5.0 earthquake struck roughly 24 miles southeast of Miami, Texas, not Florida, in the state's Panhandle region at 5:21 a.m. local time. The quake's epicenter was relatively shallow at 3.42 miles below the surface. According to the USGS earthquake catalog, this was the strongest earthquake recorded in the Texas Panhandle and only the fourth magnitude 4.0 or stronger earthquake to strike the region since 1900. The quake was felt in Amarillo, Texas, as well as Oklahoma City and as far east as Tulsa, Oklahoma. My gosh. President Donald Trump signaled he is not yet ready to negotiate a new ceasefire with Iran, saying they need more of the same following several consecutive days of airstrikes. Here's our Tom Danheiser with more. Tom, what's going on?
1: Well, the U.S. military carried out a 13th consecutive night of Iran strikes Thursday. The war is expanding to another part of the region as U.S. President Donald Trump threatened Iran and its allies in Yemen with major military punishment if more attacks are launched at Saudi vessels in the Red Sea. There are signs the U.S. is preparing to ramp up military operations in the Middle East, including an increase in the number of refueling aircraft deployed to Israel, American B-1 bombers leaving U.K. bases, and dozens more medics being sent to a sprawling base in Germany. Meanwhile, President Trump said that Iran remains a threat despite recent U.S. military action, warning the regime still has evil intentions. Israel has warned Tehran on Thursday that any attack on Israel would trigger a crushing response, and the Pentagon continues insisting the Strait of Hormuz is open, but traffic through the vital waterway is at a crawl. This is helping push global oil prices back over $100 a barrel for the first time in over 2 months. George?
0: Thank you, Thomas. Patients experiencing severe heart attacks may have significantly higher concentrations of micro and nanoplastics in their blood compared to individuals with stable heart conditions, according to new research. Italian researchers analyzed blood samples from the coronary arteries of 61 patients undergoing angiograms, a procedure that analyzes blood vessels for irregularities. They found that nearly 84% of the patients suffering an active severe heart attack had detectable micro and nanoplastics in their blood. Polyethylene, a common material used in plastic bags and bottles, appeared in 97% of those patients who tested positive.
2: Wow.
0: Several lots of an over-the-counter medication used for allergies have been recalled after they were potentially contaminated with a different medication that could cause life-threatening reactions among some consumers. According to a notice shared by the FDA, four lots of hydrochloride tablets have been voluntarily recalled by Unique Pharmaceutical Laboratories. Food safety coach Jeff Nelkin with us here. Jeff, this isn't food, but it's a recall. My gosh.
3: Right. They just want to, again, if anybody has any side effects or is not feeling correctly, to contact their pharmacist or to contact their medical person who gave them this prescription. Anaphylaxis in this situation can be anywhere from hypertension to difficulty swallowing and possible loss of consciousness, and it could be life-threatening. So far, they haven't had any incidents, but if you feel you have product and you want to speak directly to the pharmaceutical company, it's Rising Pharmaceutical Holdings, and their number is 844-874-7464 if you want to reach them directly during the day.
0: Great. Thank you, Jeff. Jeff's website, NelkinFoodSafetyCoach.com. You'll be on again next week talking about, I'm sure, a food recall. And here's Kevin Randall back with us talking about his weekly UFO report, and he's the author of On the Second Tuesday of Next Week, by the way. Kevin, what do you have for us, sir?
4: Well, good evening, George.
0: Hello, buddy.
4: Yeah. You know, the trend toward respect in the world of UFO has moved forward slightly. News Nation hosted a seven-hour forum made up of military officers, former intelligence officials, researchers, scientists, and even congressional representatives. It showed that the move toward disclosure is bipartisan and suggests a growing scientific rigor in the investigation that wasn't there before. What they found is that there is a huge amount of UFO information that is still classified. This is something that we have claimed for literally decades. There's been a push by some agencies to expand the protection to unclassified material, which would defeat the purposes of disclosure. We learned that the military encounters happen more often than we thought. Again, I've spoken to fellow military officers over the years that confided their experiences to me, but made no official report for fear of being taken off flight status and losing their security clearances. A good example is known as the Kinross disappearance in 1953, when a jet fighter encountered a UFO and then vanished. I spoke with officers who were there in 1953 and who had additional sightings that were not reported to Project Blue Book. The UFO took part of the jet, and the Kinross file in Project Blue Book is little more than a copy of a page proofs from a book about the incident. Another corroboration of this is overflights of Langley Air Force Base in 2023. I've reported on a small aspect of this, but it was even more robust than I had thought. F-22 fighters were sent to other bases until the overflights ended after about 2 weeks. Still another aspect of this was Senator Roger Wicker saying that the Department of War was mystified by some cases, underscoring that not all incidents have conventional explanations. This was, of course, one of the problems with Project Blue Book and later the Condon Committee. They simply couldn't explain every encounter, and contrary to popular belief, the higher the level of education, the higher the person's level in government, and the longer the sighting lasted, it was more difficult to explain. Leveland, the Michigan sightings of 1966 and Rendlesham Forest encounters underscore this observation. And remember that 1969, when the Air Force announced the end of Project Blue Book at the closure of the investigation by the University of Colorado, one of the conclusions was there was nothing scientific to be learned by further study. And here we are, a half century later, being told that there's something of scientific value that can be learned. We also have evidence proving that the Air Force provided the Condon Committee with several points before the investigation even began. In the end, the Air Force basically bought the scientific study, and the university went along with it so that Blue Book could be ended. The former director of National Intelligence, John Ratcliffe, said that classified satellite imagery and sensor data relating to UFOs exist but have not been made public. As we've seen in the four data dumps, little information has been released regarding objects operating in space or underwater, such as the USOs. This tells us there's much still to be hidden, or still is being hidden. The important outgrowth of the Foreman was UFOs. Once the ballywick of the tinfoil hat wearing brigade is now something that deserves proper scientific scrutiny. This does not lead us directly to the extraterrestrial, and I believe that while there are sightings that can be explained in the mundane terms, there are those incidents that defy explanation when all the evidence and facts are examined. The debunkers and the true believers have often influenced the reporting of UFOs. We can strip that away, and this forum suggests that that is happening, although slowly we can make real progress. And although I believe that some UFO sightings, both from the mid-20th century and those being made today, will lead us to the alien visitation, we aren't quite there yet, and that's what we have for tonight, George.
0: All right, my friend, that's Kevin Randall with his weekly UFO report. Up next, the man who has seen near-death experiences several times, Daniel Brinkley, joins us right here on Coast to Coast AM. 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

0: And welcome back to Coast. George Norrie with you. Daniel Brinkley with us, known for his inspirational lectures on the near-death experience, alternative healing practices, and self-awareness. He's the author of several books, including Saved by the Light, The Secrets of the Light, and is an expert in the dying process. Daniel has been struck by lightning twice, lived to talk about it, survived heart failure, brain surgery. He has been at the bedside of hundreds of veterans at the point of death as well. Here he is back on Coast to Coast. Mr. Brinkley, always a pleasure.
1: The pleasure belongs to me, George, and thanks for having me.
0: I had a great time with you when we taped our Strange Universe upcoming TV show. You did a superb job, my friend.
1: I thank you, but so did you, George, and it's going to be a knockout. The set was great. The style, the delivery, the cadence was great. I was proud.
0: You do a lot of great things. Later on in the show tonight, we're going to talk about some great things you're doing right now for vets. But tell me about something about, I've been reading a lot about lightning strikes. A group of four people got hit by lightning last week. What did it feel like? Did you get knocked out right away?
1: Well, the lightning came down the phone line, George. When people get struck by lightning, most people don't realize when you see the lightning striking, it's on its way up. It's not on its way down. It's already charged. So people can get hit by the lightning and as a discharge. But it came down the phone line and went in the side of my head and went down my spine and welded the nails of the heels of my shoes to the floor, then threw me out. The pain was searing. I could not move. I could not see because a ball of fire came through the room, and I couldn't see. I couldn't move, and I was burning and on fire, you know, and I didn't know what had happened or what was going on. And then getting struck by lightning is a sudden moment of lucidity and a severe shock to your electrical system. I think that's how I discovered that we were electrical beings and more spiritual than we were physical. But it was a horrifying 4 years, George, two learning to walk and feed myself, and two more being able to measure what we think is physical reality when you live in a conscious state or a dimensional reality of looking that it is not as real as you think.
0: Did it take that long for you to recover?
1: It took 2 years. I mean, I lay in the bed for months, and I would have to roll off the bed and hit the floor and crawl. I mean, and crawl to get to my rocking chair, and I would use the rocking chair. It'd take 30 minutes to go 15 feet. And then I would get in the rocking chair, and I could get my feet to move, George, so I could learn to rock. The pain was incredible. When I came back, you know, I was my first hospice patient. That's why I know so much about hospice, because there was no way I could have survived it. You know, but somehow through paying attention to being an energetic being as opposed to a physical being, I've gotten this far.
0: Were you a believer in the afterlife before this happened to you?
1: And absolutely no interest in it. And whatever it was, it would be the reason why I was leaving this world that would matter to me. It would not matter whether what caused it to happen. I didn't buy into religion. You know, I didn't buy into any of that stuff. I was a tough guy, George. You know that. And then I was in the Marine Corps. And then I worked for I was a contractor for a lot of projects in the evolution of American policy, you know, for 22 years.
0: I was with a friend of mine who passed 4 years ago, Daniel, and I was with him the night before he died. And he wasn't acting right. This was during the COVID time period. And he didn't quite have COVID, but he wasn't feeling well. But he just didn't act right. He was doing foolish things, making a lot of mental mistakes. And we got him home. We sent him home. He owned his own limo company. And we got him.

0: to stop driving that night, and we got him home. And the next day, we tried to get a hold of him. Nobody could find him. And so we did a wellness check on the house with the police, and they found him dead in bed. When people pass on like that, what are they going through?
1: Well, most of the time, everybody's specifically different. But what you're describing, when a person begins to transfer, when it's that appointed time and they begin to transfer, then a lot of times they're making mistakes because the reality of this physical dimension loses its value. And then there a lot of times when people are afraid of transition, someone comes or a group of people come that they're familiar with that helps them make that transition. You know, I've been a hospice volunteer for 48 years, and I've been with 358 people taking their last breath and 1,700 going from this world to the next. And I have my 2018 person, Mark. I'll see him tomorrow. But people go through a lot of different things depending on what their attitude toward the value of their life, whether the value of their life, the suddenness of facing the fact that they are leaving, or they've recognized that from some outside force. Like people, while people sit with their parents and they hear the parents talking to their parents, but it's usually someone who's afraid of leaving. And that way someone who they know, trust, and love that comes and tells them it's time or it's okay.
0: When you had your near-death experience, the first one, tell me what it was like, not for the physical aspects of it, but for the near-death experience aspect. What did you go through? The lights you saw? What was it?
1: Well, when you saw where I left from, burning and on fire, I mean, that lightning went through everything. It welded the nails of the heels of my Bass Weegans to the nails in the floor. They had to cut the shoes up. It knocked me out of those shoes, George.
0: Jeez.
1: And that kind of pain. And then all of a sudden, when they got me in the ambulance, I'm floating above the guy taking care of me, the paramedic. He's got a headset on, and he's talking to the hospital. And I'm looking at myself, and I'm looking at what's going on, and then this tunnel forms. And when the tunnel formed over my left side, and I began to move down this tunnel, it's like when you peel an onion, so many parts of me were separating and being left behind. And when I got to the end of the tunnel, it was wonderful. But George, when I first lifted out of my body, wherever I was at that moment was so much better than where I had left. It would not matter. I didn't know it was dead. I didn't never heard of a near-death experience, you know, and you were going to have Raymond on. I have known Raymond 50 years, George.
0: Raymond Moody, years. Great guy. Not feeling well tonight, so he had to cancel on.
1: Yeah. Well, but you know what? I have a great... I remember when this movement, the near-death experience, started, when Raymond wrote his book. And at the end of, like, 1976, when Raymond's book was coming out, I met him because they took me to the hospital that he was going to medical school. And so it was a big write-up in the paper. Not a big one, but, you know, people wrote this stuff up in the paper. And when I saw Raymond, you got to remember, it didn't have a name when it happened to me. And I had the most extraordinary, spiritually moving experience of beings of light and levels of consciousness and dimensional reality and absolutely no way to frame it, George, no freaking way until I met Raymond. And he asked the right questions. I mean, he asked the right questions. So I'd have to say that everybody owes Raymond a great moment in their prayers. For I've watched Raymond over 50 years, and I saw what being strong-willed about the term near-death experience And he was a PhD in philosophy, George, and they turned on him. He was an MD, a medical doctor, they turned on him. And he was a forensic psychiatrist, and they turned on him because he was describing a phenomena that was happening to so many of us because of cardinary pulmonary resuscitation techniques and the understanding of the physical body.
0: When you were on the other side, did you realize you were there?
1: No. Wherever it was I was okay. Until I had to face myself. Okay, but a lot of people have their whole family and their relatives come to meet them. I've heard these stories and people being resuscitated and telling these stories. And this is a combat soldier, World War II, telling me this. Okay, not somebody trying to build something important. He's in this hospital. He'll never leave this hospital. He'd been clinically resuscitated 3 times. On the second one, he had a near-death experience. On the third one, it was just that he went out and then they resuscitated him. And when he's telling you, that's when you know it's factual about what's happening with this. So I understand that Raymond created a way we all can understand the real way you leave here and what happens next.
0: We're going to come back in a moment with Daniel Brinkley and talk more about his near-death experiences right here on Coast to Coast AM.
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1: I'm fine, Pops.
0: What's on your mind?
1: I can't explain it. 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

0: And welcome back, George Norrie, along with Daniel Brinkley. His website is linked up at coasttocoastam.com, and a couple of his books include Saved by the Light and The Secrets of the Light. And in with your near-death experiences, and you've had many, did it change your views on anything?
1: It changed my views on everything. I mean, I basically believe that most of us are crazy because, first, nobody really dies, George. It's a ridiculous concept. It's ridiculous to think that you're going to die and that the divine nature of who you are does not transcend this world. And this is the scary thing about what people think, thinking they're going to die and then the aftermath of it. Well, they're going to have what's called a panoramic life review, George. And I tell everybody listening who when people start talking about near-death experiences, if they don't make the panoramic life review an important part of their description of whatever their story is, don't trust everything you're hearing. Anybody who's had a real near-death experience, and mine were death, you know, one of them, the first one, I was dead.
0: Right.
1: It wasn't near dead, it was dead. You're going to face yourself. You're going to see your life pass before you. You're going to watch it from a second-person point of view. You're going to become every person that you've ever encountered, and you're going to feel the direct results of your interaction between you and that person. And when that happens to you, you not only see the action of your intention of what you were trying to do, but you see the reason why you did it, and you get to be the person that you encountered. This was life-changing, George, because I was a jackass. You know, I grew up being tough. You know, sports, Marine Corps, you know, and I was in the middle of the craziest stuff in the world between 1969 and 1975 when this happened. So I wasn't even thinking about any of it, okay? And if I hadn't have met Raymond, I would have probably gone crazy, you know, because I had all the events that happened in this experience and trying to see in the early years of this journey for all of us. All the people who met Raymond, there was like three or four of us that drove this out into the world. Because once it happened to me, okay, I never had a problem again about whether you're going to die or not. That's insane to think it.
0: Right.
1: The other thing about the near-death experience is this. 95% of them said that they floated above their body. I am myself that. The first two, the lightning strike, and which led to cause an open heart surgery because of the damage done to me in the lightning strike. Okay, they were the same. I came down and went down the tunnel.
0: Did it feel like a dream?
1: No. No, because here's something that happened, George. Going through brain surgery on the third one, I had a grand mal seizure. Okay, I'd never had anything. I missed all the drugs. You know, I never had anything. I've always been straight. Okay, so when this happened, the amazement of the transition of going to facing myself and seeing that when people say they floated above their self and they saw their body lying in the bed in the car, and I am one of those persons. Well, George, who is the observer at that point? Who, with the question that the world should ask itself is, who is that observer? The person that's looking down at their body lying on that floor across that bed, that person is the true you. And then you'd have to think for a moment.
0: Is it your soul that's looking down?
1: Well, I think your soul is a more vast something than we're talking about strapped in a body. I mean, the soul in the Greek nature of soul is that combined divine connecting to God. Our conscious operation here, George, is you chose to come here and you were chosen to come here. And you have X amount of time here. And most of us who make it longer get to do more of what we set out to do and try to do. Okay, so the other thing that people have to understand about it is they think this. You are only a half a breath away from leaving this world on any given breath. You're half a breath away.
0: I believe that.
1: Okay, and what happens when you let that breath go? The only thing that leaves is the sound of your voice. Everything else is still there. For people not to understand that and look at that as reality is what confuses the greatest gift that the resuscitated people are bringing back. You know, and I feel comfortable, George, because I helped push this out to when Raymond and I mean, in those early days, the kind of abuse we took from religions, the kind of abuse. But I thought about all the people who were like me who had nowhere to turn, you know, and you're watching all this stuff happen from a complete ignorant point of view. Ignorant point of view.
0: Why did the religions attack you?
1: Because I didn't have a relationship with Jesus. None of my experiences have been religious. None of them have been religious. I did describe the places that I visited, like the Crystal Cities. I described them as cathedrals.
0: Right.
1: And the beings of light, I could have easily said angels, but they didn't appear to me as being that. These were radiant beings. So
0: you didn't see the heaven or hell, right?
1: Well, let me tell you, when a person faces themselves, when you have to face yourself in the life review, that's a little hellish, especially was for me, you know, because I was tough.
0: Right.
1: And I was abusive and I was, you know, all that kind of stuff. And so everything was about me until I had to experience the damage I did.
0: You were a tough Marine.
1: Sir?
0: You were a tough Marine.
1: Absolutely. And I was tough before that. You know, I was tough. I played sports and I'd hit you in the face and not think anything about it. But when you keep hitting yourself in the face, George, you have a tendency to change. But here's what is the remarkable part about it. I watched Raymond as a PhD in philosophy. And he would get attacked relentlessly by religions. And Raymond is a soft-spoken, really smart guy. I always used to laugh at him and say, you know, Ray, all your friends are dead. Socrates, Plato. So I know you're really bored because, George, this is one of the funniest human beings you'll ever want to meet. He's so freaking funny. And his wit and as he looks at it all. And he was so amazed when all of a sudden this caught on, the thing caught on, the whole near-death experience, because people were having them, and they started to talk about what they'd been going through. When Raymond wrote Reflections on Life After Life, which was his first book, it was dedicated to me, Vi, and Andy. And these were the three near-deathers that Raymond could depend on. Because of all the studies and the research and whatever people were saying, the stories were of us three. Andy was a guy on a pole, and he hit a 6,000-volt transformer, and it blew off both of his legs and his right arm.
0: Oh, my God.
1: And it was hard. I mean, it was hard. George, but he had the most remarkable experience. His panoramic life review was the most revealing to him because it was about looking to forgive and go and be forgiving toward things that had happened to him. And then there was Vi, and Vi was a homemaker in her 60s then, or maybe 50s then. This is like 76 and 77. And she had a massive heart attack, and when she tells her story, there's nowhere you go. You're not looking for a flaw or looking for mistakes or looking for that they're using the near-death experience, as Raymond defined it, as a way of building up their self-esteem or getting over or selling a book or anything like that. And so Raymond dedicated, when he sat back and reviewed, and we were there, you know, Raymond, he lived like 15 miles from me, you know, so through all that period till he went to Charlottesville to do his psychiatry.
0: Daniel, how many non-believers have near-death experiences and it changes them completely, like you?
1: Every one of them. Everybody changes in a way, George. I just was driven, you know, like the thing we'll talk about next is the other side. But people have to understand they're not going to die, and they're inside of this body because it has to be, okay, in this reality. And their body is like a pet. And, you know, it loves you and you love it, but you have to take care of it. You have to feed it. You have to hydrate it. You have to walk it. And you have to take care of it. And what I always try to get people to do is develop the relationship with their body like it's a pet, so that you're not always caught in the psychology of the physical realm is what you think is next, and that you can identify yourself physically in the next level. So we always need a religious figure or an icon or something that we can identify with it in the physical, like Jesus, God, the guy with the beard, and I met and talked to God. Do you know how crazy that sounds? That's the craziest stuff in the world. George, I've been dead so many times, it's like a freaking comedy routine. Okay, and my stuff is, you know, it's documented.
0: Do they send you back, or do you come back on your own?
1: No, I would have never come back.
0: Really?
1: I wouldn't have even thought about it. And if I knew I was coming back, this is just me being straight up and honest, I wouldn't have had it. I wouldn't have had it. But it was destined for me to decide whether I was going to stay. And to tell the truth, George, when I think about that open heart surgery, you think about, because I didn't really want to do it. I mean, I didn't really want to get into the world of defending the near-death experience. I didn't want to do it. And I didn't want to do the things that I knew I was going to be responsible for doing, because I knew the pattern. I remember by then I had the boxes of knowledge.
0: Aren't you glad you went through with it now?
1: Well, I would say that where all that is and where I've seen it and watched it for now 50 years, it couldn't be more perfect in coming true based on the vision in box 13, which is in Saved by the Light. Box 13, this couldn't be more perfect, George. I am so amazed of where I find myself in this world. Like you said, everybody has a divine mission that they're on, and then they have a personal mission that they're on. Because as they see obstacles and things in their life that can grow.

0: obstacles and things in their life that can grow their nature and grow a nature of conceptual and understanding in what appears to be physical. When you think that you've been separated from God, or you think that you're separated from something, you have to think that there is no possible way for you to have it to be separated from the divine.
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2: Strikes concluded. I'm Sue Guzman, Fox News. New round of explosions reported across Iran as the United States launched a fresh wave of strikes. CENTCOM says the attacks, designed to further diminish threats to commercial shipping, are now complete.
3: The U.S. carries out a 13th consecutive night of strikes, with the U.S. warning that the IRGC-led government will suffer the consequences for its actions and those perpetrated by its proxies like the Houthis over in the Red Sea and elsewhere. Now, all of this is unfolding against the backdrop of the president warning of a return to full-scale operations, and even worse, against Iran, as being strongly considered, and they're going to get it if they don't make a deal.
2: This is Kevin Cork reporting. President Trump Thursday said he's weighing a massive attack on Iran, bigger than anything we have had before. The White House has passed a resolution to restrict President Trump and halt the conflict in Iran, with several Republicans on board with ending the military action. Fox's Chad Pergram is more.
4: Split House Senate decision.
5: The current resolution is adopted.
6: And the motion is not agreed.
4: The House voting to shackle the president and end the fighting. Four Republicans joined all Democrats to halt the conflict. The president's supporters claimed the vote undercuts American forces. The president's Senate allies rejected the House's Iran rebuke. The Senate defeated a similar war powers measure. Republicans contending that the U.S. has Iran on the ropes. But Senate Democrats chided Republicans for not intervening in the war. Congressional GOP leaders say it's unnecessary for Congress to flex war powers authorities. However, some Republicans demand answers about the Iran endgame.
2: President Trump imposing new double-digit tariffs on dozens of U.S. trading partners as the clock runs out Friday. U.S. is going to slap 10% to 12.5% on imports from 60 countries, accounting for 99% of U.S. imports. 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
2: Vice President J.D. Vance's security detail is under investigation over allegations tied to a suspected news leak. Secret Service spokesman Anthony Guglielmi says that the person faces an internal investigation and potential criminal inquiry. Senior Pentagon official caught on camera criticizing President Trump.
18: The Department of the Navy placing a staffer on administrative leave after he was caught on hidden camera criticizing President Trump and the war in Iran. The senior Pentagon official in the footage, shot by independent journalist James O'Keefe and posted to X, pledges to stay in his role to wait out the president's time in office so he can undo policies of the president, who he called a textbook narcissist. He also said the war in Iran is, quote, completely stupid and driven based off of one man's ego. The acting Secretary of the Navy saying the department takes the conduct shown in the video extremely seriously. Lillian Wu, Fox News.
2: And the Trump administration is trying to keep utility costs down for consumers as data centers go up around the country. He announced new guidelines Thursday for tech and AI companies.
19: We know that the data centers and AI are dramatically increasing the demand for electricity. It's only fair that the cost of building the new infrastructure required to meet this demand should be borne by the corporations themselves, not by the American consumers.
2: A new outbreak involving the parasite Cyclospora.
20: The outbreak included 72 people as of Wednesday. The Food and Drug Administration is not yet

0: identified which products are linked to the illnesses, and officials have not said where the cases are located. But the FDA has been testing lettuce samples from Taylor Farms. The food distributor voluntarily recalled 5-pound bags of shredded lettuce earlier this month. Now they've temporarily shut down a processing facility in central Mexico that has been allegedly linked to the outbreak. The CDC reported this week that people across 41 states have come down with a parasite. John Saucier, Fox News.
1: I'm Sue Guzman. This is Fox News. In this community, they call the fire department when things go bad and they don't know what to do.
2: There'll be a family member and will come up and give me a hug or shake my hand and say, hey, you took care of my dad X number of years ago, and they just wanted to say thank you and how much it meant to them. And things like that just keep me going. I'm ready to come back and do it again.
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1: We're going to take your calls this hour with Daniel Brinkley as we talk about near-death experiences. Later on this hour, we're going to talk about House Bill 9237, which is stalling in Congress that would help vets. So Daniel, to give us his feedback on that as well, too. 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

0: Welcome back to Coast, George Norrie, along with Danion Brinkley and your calls this hour. Danion, would you say Raymond Moody was the one responsible for turning you around on this experience?
1: Oh, I would have been, I would have made it through, but I wouldn't have made it through without Raymond. He asked the right questions. You know, when you're trying to tell somebody or you're trying to get a grip on it, George, and you have no, you have no way in physical form in unbelievable pain and try to search out your spiritual self. And Raymond, because we have a lot of habits, we're both rockers. And he would ask me questions about the experience. And like he said, it was the most complex or the most informative one ever because I wasn't caught up in it. I mean, I wasn't. You know, I had to go work on Danion Brinkley, and I had him as the issue then, and who he had to become. Okay, that was what I thought about all the way through it until I went to see Raymond 2001 after the heart surgery. I went to see him, and he was in a bad place, George. He had not eaten in a couple of days. And he was trapped in that house, and he didn't have any electricity, and it was Christmas Eve. And I thought about that. This is the truth. I looked, and I watched just how much he had done to help me and Andy and Vi, and how we kept it together with this little group of people talking over how do we get people to understand that there is this level of dimensional reality that Raymond cohesively named and outlined. You know, the common things that happen within it, and that it has to be looked at. But when you look at it, every time everybody's trying to tell us what we have to have by faith, those of us who know, I know what happens when you take that last breath, and I know what a near death experience is, and I know what a death experience is, and I've lived around it, George, for 48 years. Sure I do have. This every day. I do it every day. So when people start looking at who they are, first, they are not going to die. Get over that. That's nonsense. It's lunacy. It's lunacy. And then number two, you're not that body. And number three, I think is most important, is you're an electrical being. And the food that you eat and the way that you think and the breathing that you do, if it's focused on producing enough electricity, when you take a cell of 35 billion cells that make up your body, George, and you take a cell, that cell has X amount of voltage, minus 50 kilowatt, minus 50 nanowatts. Okay? That's how much, if it gets below, it operates between 50, minus 50 to minus 90. Okay? And if it goes below that, it can become cancerous. It very rarely goes higher than that. So every one of these cells act and convert everything into energy to make your body work. And you see, when you think like that, when you stop for a moment and think like that, then you're contained about who you really are, that person that you are, and that this is something that you chose to do or were chosen to do. And this is how I've gone about it, George. I mean, and when I saw Raymond, I decided that the world needed to pick on somebody their own size. And I decided to write Saved by the Light with Paul and with Raymond. We were all there together. And I decided to put it all in that book. Okay. And then, look at it, it just turned into a movie and it turned into all of that because I was just always telling the truth. I didn't have the hide of
0: seller, wasn't it?
1: Oh, yeah, New York Times bestseller list, 26 weeks on the New York Times, 110 weeks total. It became a movie that it's the second highest rated television movie in history. I was the highest rated television movie in history until O.J. came on and O.J. overtook it. And it's a Turner movie classic now. But it was the time for, like, right now, George. That time was preparing for where we are now, where our age group, we who are the baby boomers, which is an expansive, large group of people, are going to be leaving. And we have to think in terms of caregivers, and we have to think in terms of looking at ourselves from the near-death point of view. Because if you don't, you'll never see you. Everything is changing, George. It's all changing and shifting. You see it, and I know you do. The world is shifting so very fast around us. We have a religious war in the Middle East. I mean, it's either Allah or Jehovah. Who is winning that battle? If that's the historic grounds and God gave it to them, what is that all about? Okay? And then look at where the economic, if we are oil independent and we got more oil than anybody and we're shipping oil and gas all over the world, how in the world can our gas be up then?
0: By the way, I love what they write about your movie that came out in 95. Eric Roberts played you, and it says, stars as a violent bully whose life is changed forever after he's struck by lightning.
1: That is the truth.
0: That is true, yeah?
1: Yeah, see, believe me, I would have never, you could think, George, this is, I would have never thought this way. I wouldn't have never thought about any of this. It just happened to me, and then it continued.

0: And when they came and made the offer to me, and they made the offer, and I talked to Raymond and Paul, and they said, I said, okay, let's write it, but let's tell people the truth, and then let's put the boxes of knowledge in Saved by Life. And that argument with the publisher was because some of the things that I had written down in 1977 of what I saw when I was there, okay, that I wrote it down in 77, and I told Paul, I said, Paul, I'm going to put this in this book, because if this stuff comes true, it means there's a life after death. That's what it means. And if it doesn't come true, then I was hallucinating, or wherever it was, you know, wherever it was, this didn't happen. Okay, and I owe the whole world or whoever bought that book an apology, because I didn't mean to deceive them. It was just what I thought. Well, the stuff came true. But when they wanted to publish it, one of the events that I'd said about Iranians having submarines was too close to the publishing date. And nobody even believed that. But then, like, within the first 2 weeks of that, the Iranians bought three old submarines from the Germans.
1: That's right.
0: And the book went crazy. And it was selling 25,000 or 35,000 books a day. You know, and it just went crazy. And so it was that I needed to push the value of the near-death experience out to the world. I had to push it so that people, when they started into the place of caregiving, where it's going to shift now, because you cannot think of our age group, George, and not think about our primary caregivers. There is no way, all of us are not thinking about it, and there's 73 million of us. And we are thinking about it, so we have to look at it in a way where the caregiving situation is identified and that team is supported. That team is supported. So I live here every day and watch what's not done in the transition program and what the things that people most need. Okay, and there was something that Rain was going to talk about was going to be the shared near-death experience. So let me cover that really quick.
1: And then we'll take calls. And I may hold you over next hour for a little bit to talk about this Veterans Healthcare Program.
0: Well, I'd appreciate it, George. Okay, but so shared near-death experience. This thing came about in the early days of the near-death experience. And it was about people who were the closest to their loved one. Okay, and
1: they weren't sick at all, right?
0: No, they were the person that was usually the primary caregiver, or the one person that never came, that they waited on. You know, they would wait. I've seen miracles in people waiting for someone to come. Okay, and I mean, I've seen this personally in my life. All right, but I've seen it so many times of people waiting to come, and that shared experience happens then. They feel the release. If you're going to lose, if the only thing that leaves your body is that half a breath and your voice, so you are only really the sound of your voice, okay? If that's the only thing that's not there, everything else is there, and a lot of the stuff is just going on about its business. I mean, rigor mortis takes hours to set in, and it's still doing what it does, okay? And so they feel that experience of the release of people being able to go. And Raymond discovered it as a psychiatrist, how it would benefit people to know about it, that it was happening for people, so that sense of closure and closeness could possibly be theirs, or the paying a close attention to the, I think it was head breathing. There was one thing about people breathing in it. But George, I have myself, and I say this all the time because I'm still just a guy, you know, but I'm just a guy. But in my life, in pulling overnights, like people doing 4 hours when we're doing vigils, I would say that 18 times I have seen marvelous stuff as if I was just a guy out there doing hospice work.
1: Would you call it a miracle?
0: Oh, yeah. Three of them I am suspect of, because they're 4 a.m. and I got there and I was doing my shift for the 2 hours or 3 hours. But I've seen people get out of their bodies. I've seen the room fill with light.

0: filled with light as people got to leave. And I didn't see the one with the room filled with light. I didn't see them get out of their body, but I saw the light come. I saw it light the room. I saw it go. I saw it close off, and the person was gone. I mean, I've seen this kind of stuff, and I've seen people looking around. You know, it's like you're acclimating. It was probably like I was in the first one. You know, I'm trying to figure out what this was or what was happening. I never even thought about I was dead. I didn't think about that until the panoramic light review. But any place I was, George, was better than where I left. Okay? And what I came back to deal with is, I mean, horrible. Okay? The horror of it. But so a shared near-death experience is possible. What do I think about it? I think that when people realize that that person is never not connected to them, and that person's time, allotted time in this game or this dimensional reality was done, and there is nothing that's going to stop that. That's the system. Okay, that's how it works in order to achieve the goal. And all that other stuff and all the ins and outs and the fluff that people add to reality, it's just not true. So if they have someone in transition and they want to go and see them, they have to remember three things. Number one, everybody needs to know that their life had value.
1: Right.
0: Everybody needs to know that. And you say it in such a way, if you have a personal experience with them that's true, you can't lie to them, that you can relate to somehow they affected your life that made it better, do it. But if you don't have one, then life ain't value. The next thing they need is closure. And how you do closure is when they're, you can't just lie in the bed and watch Jeopardy. Life is about progress, and no matter where you are, you have to be thinking of something to do. And so you say, okay, well then what do you want to do? Because you got to get them to make a plan of action, because you can't just lie sedimentary in that bed. They know too much about drug therapies to keep you here longer than you're supposed to be here, and based on the insurance, how long they'll keep you. And so they need to know that, and you do that by talking to them about what they did and what job did they like the best and what job they didn't like the most and all of that stuff. So they start talking about their past, and they start the panoramic life review. They start to review their life and talking about it. Okay, and then number three, they need permission. I have seen this maybe 30 times where the person was waiting to get permission to let go, George.
1: Did they want to let go?
0: They wanted to let go, but the person that they cared about or been with for 68 years, couldn't let him go. And so she was holding on. And if their son hadn't have told him that that's what they were doing, and he went and did it to told her that he'd be okay, and it'd be okay if she could go, she passed the next day. And so I've seen 30 of those.
1: Are your books still available?
0: Oh, yeah. I think the most secret... Saved is the book that lays down the value of why I say I know what I'm doing in this part, the fulfillment of the vision, which I wrote in the book. But I think that they're cheap. They're on Amazon. They're cheap. But I think Secrets at Peace was just a strategy. But Secrets of the Light, I think, is everybody that's going to be a caregiver, George. If you're going to be a caregiver, then, and you're going to have to worry about that person in some good times and some really bad times. I think that Secrets of the Light, that was written by me and Catherine. And I think that Secrets of the Light is the book to have, because I lay down seven things. I call them seven truths. And I lay them down as places that people can go when things are not going as well as they want them to.
1: It's like a training guide, isn't it?
0: Yeah. And what it does is I'm funny. You know how I am, George. What are you going to do, kill me? You know, so what I try to do is give people things that they can know that it's the truth, so it gives them a little comfort. You know, like in secrets, it's like you choose to be here and you're chosen to be here, but you came to make a difference. There are things that I know, these seven truths that I know you can depend on and find safety and refuge, especially if you're going to be a caregiver.
1: I mean, we're going to come back in a moment with you, Daniel. You're done doing a great job. We're going to take calls when we come back in just a moment. We've got open lines next hour here on Coast to Coast. We're going to keep Daniel Brigley for a little bit next hour to talk about this veterans health care bill that he is endorsing. And we will be back in a moment with your calls and Daniel Brigley in just a moment on Coast to Coast AM.
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0: Welcome back. We're going to take calls now with Danny and Brinkley this half hour. Let's go to who's up. It is Linda in Virginia Beach, Virginia on the wild card line. Hello, Linda.
1: Hi, hello there.
0: Hi.
1: I have heard that dreams also can lead us into what we call death, and this actually happened with one of my cousins. She was not afraid to die. She was a Christian, and she chose to have hospice at home. One night she had a dream in which she saw a table with three chairs. Her parents were sitting at that table. Of course, they had passed several years ago, and there were three cups of coffee, an empty chair. The next night, she had a dream that started the same way. The table with three chairs, an empty chair, her parents there, three cups of coffee, but this time, the coffee was steaming. Mm. And shortly after she saw the steaming coffee, she passed.
0: What do you think of that, Danian?
2: It's easy. This is a person, a lot of times when people have a tough time letting go and they know it's the right time, then the other side, the level of where you would be safe and comfortable. There's two people in a cup of coffee. It means that they had always had coffee together. And the fact that the place was for three and there were three cups, that one was her. And as they worked through the couple of dreamlike states, which I don't think they're dreamlike, they're hypnagogic states, to prepare her for the coming so that she could work through whatever it was to let go of. I would like to hear and know about the conversation she had with the people between the two dreams, what she's talked to and said to the people during the day between those two dreams, because once that coffee was steaming, she knew that was her time to go drink that cup of coffee.
0: What do you think she said, Linda?
1: I wish I knew, but I don't. The person who was with her at the time of her death didn't say anything that she said in between. So I'm sorry, I don't know that.
2: Yeah, but that would be important. If I were you, I would check that out, because when she starts to tell these dreams, when she starts to tell them, she's also telling other things. She's also being forgiving, looking at forgiveness, all the things it takes that normally we need to do to let go. And this is a woman who is solid in her faith has to process, because transition, as we have been taught from a religious point of view, is not the mechanism. I mean, it happens sometimes for people who are really focused in it, but that's not the mechanism. So what it takes for her to be able to comfortably let go of what she was holding on was what they were symbolically doing. And they can bring her, when you're in this dream state, you can be brought to her. You can be, they can bring you to them in that level. I think it's really good, because it's just one more time that we are in control of our lives. And we know that destiny, and we know that time will come. And I'm looking forward to it myself.
0: But you show up, they'll go, here he is again.
2: Yeah, well, you know, they have to give me another body, because I've gotten the goodie out of this one. So what I would tell you to do, what I would tell her to do, George, is to be comfortable in the fact that these things happen. And they happen to a lot of us who need support in making that journey home. No one is ever going to be left alone, and they're not going to go into oblivion. They're going to go to some things that are systems and methods by which you let go of this world. But none of that stuff is horrible. I mean, when people talk about, when you look at a near-death experience, there's about 3% that have hellish type experiences. I can understand 1.5% of that when I listen to him tell the story, because I know how the near-death experience frames itself in value concepts. So I can listen to it and to see, because when a person goes through all of this, when they go through it and you understand how the system works, then this is how they get, excuse me, this is how they get ready to make that transition.
0: Hey, take care of that cough, by the way, would you?
2: Well, it just came, George.
0: Did it really?
2: Yeah, it just came in the last hour.
0: Oh, my God. First time caller, Brian in Tennessee. Go ahead, Brian. Brian, are you with us?
3: Yeah, I'm here.
0: Okay, go ahead, buddy.
2: Hey, Brian.
3: I had a question. I've been told that after death and near-death experiences, that there are two doors. One door around it is you're able to see your past life, what happened, and the other door is kind of just blank. Is there any truth to that?
2: Well, I'd have to say there's truth to all of that. I mean, when you make this journey, what I've always talked about is what happened to me, okay? But in the course of the thousands of people I've talked to over the last 48 years, I have heard stories like that. People have ways that they view transition, the choices that you make, good or evil. You're going to be, there's the Book of Judgment, the Hall of Records. All these things have to be brought into play and thought when you hear people telling you about doors and you're going to make a choice. I cannot verify past lives. I mean, I don't see how it's possible for it not to be happening. But when I talk about the near-death experience and what people go through in the end-of-life care and in that transition, I am emphatic about it. There is no question. But when you talk about those things like past lives, I mean, if you're talking about the life you just lived as opposed to lives that you probably had before, I'm not sure which one of those you were talking about. But the fact of a past life, I have to believe that is possible, but that's just me intellectually believing something. But everybody's going to go in the choice. They're not going to have a choice about whether they're going to face themselves. I mean, the greatest part about the Panoramic Life Review is this. You know that the universe is fair and just, and you know that things are in harmony and balance, and there is a movement to everything that we're doing. I mean, and that's the takeaway. So are you worried about someone that's facing death?
0: He's hung up.
2: Well, I just have a feeling that there's somebody in that, George, that he's thinking about, that he thinks he needs to tell this to. And if I were him, I'm going to support him in telling whoever wants to tell this to tell it to him and blame it on me.
0: When somebody's on their deathbed, assuming they're not torturing themselves to die, are they afraid generally?
2: Yep.
0: Is there any need to be?
2: No. Never happens. It will never happen. I mean, and the system is basically the same in how you leave here. There are some variances. Like I had a guy, and this was a Tuskegee Airman, and he was an ace pilot in World War II, black Tuskegee Airman.
0: Yeah,
2: you know.
0: They were the best.
2: And you know, this old black guy, I called him the Professor George. This old black guy, he was just as cool and just as smart, and he came out, and he went to teaching school. He became a professor at a little junior college, and he built his career. And we resuscitated him, and when they brought him back over to the CLC, I sat down with him and asked him, you know, what had happened, and he started telling me about his brother that he came across, and he could see a meadow and a lake, and he could see this bridge that his brother was beckoning him to come over, and that he said no. He said it a little military boyish,
0: yeah.
2: You know. And so,
0: that you can't say on the radio.
2: No, I can't say it, but George, it was so freaking funny. I mean, when you framed it, the way he said it about realizing that his brother was dead and there was no, few words in there, way he was going over there and he was coming back to life. Can you imagine? Here's a guy, George. He gets resuscitated and he sees his brother beckoning him to come over, and he realizes he called him a MF-er. He said, that MF-er is dead. There's no way I'm going to be here. And they resuscitated him.
0: That's funny,
2: George.
0: Let's go to Jess in Salt Lake City, Utah. Hi, Jess.
4: Hi, good morning, George and Mr. I'm horrible at names.
0: Danion Brinkley.
4: Danion, thank you so much for taking my call. And by the way, George, we've spoken before. We share the same birthday. So I just wanted to thank you both again for taking my call. And I had a question. And actually, I kind of wanted both of your thoughts on this. I'm absolutely terrified of death. I've never had a near-death experience, but I was wondering, Danion, and also George, if you wanted to weigh in on this as well, because you've had several guests who have experienced similar situations, I guess, or something. When you're at that crossing point where you're like flatlined, do you have a choice? Do you say, okay, I'm not done yet, and I want to stay on the mortal coil, or do you have the option to say, okay? And then also, I believe in reincarnation now. Is that something that you both maybe have any insight on? And I can take the answer off here, not to waste anyone's time.
0: Danion, no, let's start with you. Go ahead.
2: Yeah, I have no problems. Watch. I believe in reincarnation, but like I was just telling the young man that just called before, when I'm talking about death and dying and the first thing that you were asking about, I don't have any crisis or problems. I can defend these positions any which way about what it is and what happens and why it happens and the whole method in the system. But I have to believe that there are reincarnations because there are so many opportunities here in a savage land to find and add love and caring and smart living and living in harmony with a living planet. I mean, and I think that that's possible, that this living thing that we call Gaia, that we can live in peace in it, and we can grow and develop and evolve internally and spiritually. I believe that, and I think that could take many lifetimes. But when being in fear of death is silly. It's not troublesome when you look at it from, I'm telling you that you are never going to die. And being afraid, if you were a religious person, being afraid of going home to where you came from and being with your daddy for the rest of your life, listening to harp music, how can you be afraid of that? And to be able to connect to all your loved ones and all those people, to really look back at this life and see what the greatness that you and your family and your what you call the circle of logos, the seven logos, who had come together to perform the task that you came to get together to perform. This is something funny. There may be somebody in Siberia doing the same system in movement with the same care and thought, not knowing each other, but the divine sees that place in a savage land, and in savagery, as it gets worse, the more we're going to be responsible for being loving and caring. Okay, then but to be able to do that and to be able to take on that mission is what makes the greatest, most courageous thing about we who are here. Let me tell you something. When I wrote this in Saved by the Light, because when I'm in these beings, I'm an old Marine, everybody, and I'm sorry, and I think like that, and I think in intelligence gathering and assembling it and putting it in a cohesive action plans. And so when
0: you,
2: I'm there...
0: You never have to apologize, Marine. Don't worry about that.
2: Well, just being honest with people, George, you know how I am. But when I was there... When I was there at the end, before I knew I was coming back, because I would have done something. There was no way I was going back to that body. And yeah, would I have missed Sandra? And yeah, would I have missed my parents? And yeah, would I have missed my dogs and Meredith? But I was not going to go back into a paralyzed, dead body. I was not doing it. But when that was with these beings, they made this specific point, George. These are beings. These are like the old masters, the great be reverent, radiant beings. They radiated these colors, you know, and they had this thing about honor and integrity was in place. And when they were saying it and doing it, and I'm watching it, it brings the utter absolute peace in where we are.
0: When we come back, Danyon, we're going to talk about the veterans' health care, and so many people are still on hold wanting to talk to you. I'm going to keep them and you for a little bit, too.
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7: More strikes in Iran. I'm Ted Lindner, Fox News. The U.S. military completing a 13th night of airstrikes against Iran Thursday, and there's no signs of letting up. Fox's Kevin Cork with the latest from Washington.
8: When it comes to the U.S. retaliating against the Iranian regime and its proxies in the Middle East for their behavior, the president's policy isn't quite so limited. Just ask the Secretary of State.
9: The president's policy is a head for an eye. I mean, honestly, that's what it's going to be. I mean, they will pay a very heavy price for the things they're doing.
8: Rubio's comments in response to new threats from the regime, and they come as the U.S. carries out a 13th consecutive night of strikes, with the U.S. warning that the IRGC-led government will suffer the consequences for its actions and those perpetrated by its proxies like the Houthis over in the Red Sea and elsewhere.
7: Meantime, the House has passed a resolution to restrict President Trump and halt the war in Iran, showing more Republicans are on board with ending the conflict. The Senate previously rejected something similar. Fox's Chad Pergram with more from Capitol Hill.
10: A split House-Senate decision.
11: The current resolution is adopted.
12: And the motion is not agreed.
10: The House voting to shackle the president and end the fighting. Four Republicans joined all Democrats to halt the conflict. The president's supporters claimed the vote undercuts American forces. The president's Senate allies rejected the House's Iran rebuke. The Senate defeated a similar war powers measure. Republicans contending that the U.S. has a Iran on the ropes. But Senate Democrats chided Republicans for not intervening in the war. Congressional GOP leaders say it's unnecessary for Congress to flex war powers authorities. However, some Republicans demand answers about the Iran endgame.
7: The Pentagon asking Congress for more money to fund the war. And federal health officials investigating a new outbreak involving the diarrhea-causing parasite Cyclospora. The outbreak included 72 people as of Wednesday. The FDA not yet identifying which products are linked to the illnesses. 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
7: Tonight's take two for the White House Correspondents Association dinner, the original event called off back in late April after an armed man tried to launch an attack at the Washington Hilton.
19: Tonight's White House Correspondents dinner will be held at the Waldorf Astoria. President Trump is expected to attend and speak. Earlier this week, Secret Service Director Sean Curran spoke about the security environment. He said they've opened 10,000 investigations just this year involving threats to their protectees.
20: The numbers are numbers at this agency, and certainly I have never seen in my 24-year career. They're off the charts. The threat, you know, picture and environment is as large as I've ever seen it.
19: While most of the president's cabinet will attend tonight's dinner, the First Lady, Secretary of State Marco Rubio, and Vice President Vance will not due to prior commitments. Jessica Rosenthal, Fox News.
7: President Trump announcing that a newly signed U.S.-Saudi civilian nuclear cooperation agreement will be strictly contingent on Saudi Arabia normalizing relations with Israel and joining the Abraham Accords. Fox's Peter Ducey has got more on this from the White House.
21: The Abraham Accords require countries there in the Middle East to formalize relationships with Israel. That is not something that the Saudis have done yet. And officials here insist that President Trump has not been pressured by Prime Minister Benjamin Netanyahu to make this a two-step process where first the Saudis must recognize Israel formally if they want to have a civilian nuclear program. The president further clarifies the civil nuclear deal. There will be no enrichment of material being made between the United States Department of Energy and Saudi Arabia, which pertains only to non-military use, such as the ones that Iran and UAE and others already have, will be approved, but it is totally subject to Saudi Arabia joining the very respected and successful Abraham Accords.
7: The president adding the U.S. isn't opposed to civil, non-enriched nuclear facilities in the region. U.S. stocks closing sharply lower Thursday, driven by a tech sell-off, soaring oil prices and inflation fears the Dow fell over 500 points. I'm Ted Lindner. This is Fox News.
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2: And welcome back to Coast to Coast. I tell you what we're going to do. We're going to chat for a little bit with Danyon Brinkley about the veterans' health care that he is pushing. And we'll talk about that. And those of you who have been on hold waiting to talk to him, he will stay with us to take your calls. 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

0: And welcome back, George Norrie, along with Danion Brinkley. Danion, House Bill 9237 seems to be stalling in Congress right now. It's a veterans health care bill. Tell us what's going on with this.
1: Well, this is just amazing, George, because it's pitted veterans against veterans. The American Legion is fighting with the VFW. The Iraq-Afghanistan War Veterans Group is fighting with the American Legion. And when I look at it, here is the downside. It's taken 63 bills and combining them because they have to have this all packaged and passed before September 30th. They stalled, George. And what this bill in it, for me, in this 63 bills, is the what we have been talking about on our 11/11 day. On our 11/11 program, we've been talking about it for 10 years,
2: yep.
1: The outreach of the whole health program. In this, there is a bill that literally funds every possibility of looking at energetic medicine, you know, energetics, as a healing modality based on that you're an electrical being. And so what happened was Donald passed an EO, an executive order, to give $50 million to take ibogaine and psilocybin, all the drugs that we've heard since 1937 that were evil, killing, addictive, and now they're going to use them in experimental programs to help mentally ill people, starting out with traumatic injury and TBI, traumatic brain injury for veterans. Well, at that same time, I am fighting to put integrative therapies in energetics, that there are all kinds of ways energetically and electrically to help bring that body, which is electrical, to bring that body into harmony. If you put the right amount of trace minerals and you put the right amount of nutrition, the ability to heal far more advanced than what a med bed is, with less rules, to bring coherence to that person, and maybe as a side effect, have an experience of being out of your body.
0: Are you making any headway?
1: Well, George, I'm down to the last, I would say in a 42-year plan, I would say I'm in the last 6 months of setting it up. So what I'm going to ask everybody to do is to call their congressperson, and even more importantly, to call your congressperson's local office. Don't call Washington. Call the local office and ask them to support 9237. Okay, and let me be honest with everybody. It's got a lot of pork in it and a lot of BS in it. But if we don't pass it, they will bit piece it in and throw out so many important things.
0: The good
1: George,
0: thing.
1: Here is this is the biggest problem why I need people to make that call. What it does, if a veteran is outside of 51 miles from a hospital, maybe a clinic, but he's 51 miles, then he could. The big issue with the federal government employees union is they're against it because they see how veterans that are 51 miles or more away from a VA hospital, can't, if they start going to local physicians and local hospitals, it will lose the census of them, and they're against it. I mean, and when we all look at this, everybody, in my world right now, I look at the Veterans Health Care Bill. I was just in Washington, George. I was just there with Pete Boast, who is doing a magnificent job, and Senator Moran, who are doing a terrific job in helping me. They're the chairman of the House Veterans Affairs Appropriations, and Moran is chairman of the Senate House of Veterans Appropriations, and I've been on top of them and 21 other congressmen and five other senators. I need people just to stop in your own home district they all are coming home for this. They're all coming home for August. Everybody running for office. They're going to be out to bring this topic up, to call their local home office. They'll have two offices, to call them up and take and say, we are supporting 9237 Pork and All, because George, in part of the boxes of knowledge, the energetic nature of who we are in physical form is going to be something that what they will see is medicine is about to help you understand that you are an electrical being.
0: And you want calls. You want calls as opposed to emails, right?
1: I want a call. A call to action to their local, saying I'm supporting this bill with what's good and bad, because we can manage money, okay? But if that is in there, the move energetic into the mainframe. And another thing I'd like to say too is what Beth Clay is and moving what's called House Bill 539. This is about creating a way to cohesively allow chiropractic, which I think is an energetic medicine, chiropractic to be accessed both on Medicare and Medicare and VA benefits without the crisis of all the bureaucracies of the doctors trying to edge it out. I am a benefactor of chiropractic. I go to the one once a week, and I see how that could benefit both the veteran and the care.

0: asking you because watch, everybody in politics knows this, George. If one person calls, that means 1,432 other people in your district is interested.
1: Well, if we get a million people to call, then you got a lot, right?
0: And if we get it, we win, we position, we get the whole health position. And so by the 30th of November, George, when we do our annual, our 30th annual 11-11 show, I can tell people the results if they get on top of this.
1: All right, my friend, let's
0: this
1: take some
0: week,
1: more calls.
0: I mean, you can...
1: East of the
0: right,
1: Rockies.
0: But thank you, George.
1: You got it. Richard, Kansas City, you're on with Daniel Brinkley. Go ahead.
2: Yes. Hello. I wanted to ask about my wife, Rachel, in Denver died recently, and I have in such a struggle, just crying and weeping, and I just can't live without her, and I don't know what to do. I need help. I don't have anybody to talk to. And I need my wife, Rachel, back.
1: Give him some advice, Daniel. We promised Richard we'd help him.
0: Okay, here's what we need to do. Yeah, come on, Richard. Here's what we need to do. You have to first look at it. You're making her leaving you about you and not first making sure it was about her. Whatever she was going through, that was her time. And know that with the bottom of your heart, that was her time. And then you just count the days that you were together. Everybody goes through bereavement and loss. It's natural. Cry. But remember, you still chose to come here, and you were chosen to come here, and you still have a mission, and it's important. So what you do is, I would recommend now, yeah, and I won't say ceremony, I would take a time when you would sit down, and I would sit down and have a time just for her. And what I would do is, you can't listen. All that sadness and crying is about you. It's not about the safety of where she is going through what she was going through here before she left. Do you feel like you had any connection to her passing? Do you feel guilty about not doing something that was very important that contributed to her passing?
2: Oh, I wasn't able to get to Denver before she died in the hospital.
0: Okay, that's not okay. Well, you need to let that go.
1: That's not his fault, Daniel, is it?
0: No, it's not his fault, because life does this. Did you have a conversation with her before she left?
2: Yeah, a few days before she became unconscious.
0: Okay, then I can promise you, in that conversation, she said goodbye.
1: What did she die of, Richard?
2: She had some cancer and pneumonia on her lungs, and then food came up into her, from a feeding tube, food came up into her lungs, and she died, and he brought her back. Right. And then the doctor already knew ahead of time she wanted to live, and said it many times, she wanted to live and not die. And if she died, she wanted to come back and then be back with me here in Kansas City. And she, and the doctor asked her if she wanted to be resuscitated, and she said because of the duress and the pain, she said no. And then a nurse spoke up for her and to encourage her and to stay around. But the doctor went ahead with what Rachel said, and because of the pain, it was the wrong time to ask her that, because the doctor already knew ahead of time she wanted to live, and said it to me many times while we were talking over the phone.
1: Did you have any children together, Richard?
2: No, we did not. She had endometriosis, and we always wanted to have children. And
1: how long were you married?
2: She had left me, and it a number of years. I can't.

0: remember the number, a number of years, many years.
1: But you were separated in the end?
0: Yeah, and then we kept in touch. We kept in touch a long time, talking every day and every night. And she wanted to hurry and get back with me. And when she felt better with her stomach, and then she went to the hospital, and they, you know, found that the cancer and the pneumonia, but that they can take care of that with medicine and different things to get rid of that.
1: Well, listen to Danion.
0: She could still be alive.
1: Danion, go ahead.
2: Because listen to what pneumonia. Pneumonia is a dying or a passing person's very best friend. And you can control pneumonia, but it's, you just go to sleep with pneumonia. And when you have that kind of cancer, you know, you're in trouble because it sounds like it already been metastasized into the bones. But what was the reason for you to be safely apart? You guys were not having as good a relationship as you wanted, or you had to work, or she was in a certain medical facility. What was the separation? Because a lot of what's bugging you now is the time that you were separated from and that you couldn't get to her.
1: There's some guilt there, huh, Danion?
2: Oh, yeah.
0: Oh.
1: What happened?
0: Yeah, when we were living in Oklahoma and she had to transfer to Kansas City with her job, and then the job ended, and then her mother, while we were in Oklahoma, we were in a terrible car accident. I was in a wheelchair, and Rachel's mother kept asking her to leave him. He's not going to amount to anything in a wheelchair. And so she listened to her mother and siblings, and then her mother sent her a one-way ticket to live with her. And then she called me 15 days later to explain what had happened, and didn't tell me anything that she was going to leave. And after that, we kept in touch.
2: So she took all of her clothes? She took all of her clothes and everything?
0: Did she empty the
1: house out, Richard?
0: She left things behind.
1: Probably not a lot. Danion, we're going to move on with a couple more calls.
2: Okay.
1: What final advice would you give Richard? What advice would you give Richard?
2: I would tell him, remember, Richard, she's not going to come back. And now that you have to build a, you have to build a life. It's okay to cry. It's okay to miss her. And it's okay for what happened that came between you.
1: That's normal.
2: Yes, this is all normal. So you need to cry and get it out of your system and realize you're still that vibrant person and you still have it. And if you found her, you can find another one. And I highly recommend that you join the coast-to-coast, what is it called, George? The coast-to-coast dating service?
1: A paranormal date?
2: Yeah, come on, why not? Get over it. Let's talk to people. Let's go in to do a paranormal date, Richard. Let's get out of that rut.
1: All right, thanks, Richard. Good luck to you. It's not easy.
2: We love you, Richard.
1: Grief is not easy, Danion, is it?
2: It's hard, George. Grief, bereavement, and loss are natural, but when you let it get into grief, it can affect you for 10 years. I've seen people 10 and 12 years.
1: Or more, or it doesn't go away.
2: I mean, and it just grows, you know, but the hurts me the most is it starts out of resentment from people feeling they've been deserted.
1: You've still got some calls on hold. You want to hang?
2: I want to take every single call who's called us, George.
1: All right, they're waiting for you.
2: We owe them that. We owe them that.
1: Danion Brinkley is with us. His website is his name, linked up at coasttocoastam.com. 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

0: Welcome back, George Norrie, along with Danion Brinkley and your calls. Danion, you've been at hundreds of vets who have passed on. Did any of them see any visions before they passed?
1: George, listen, I've been with more than 1,000.
0: Wow.
1: Okay, and I have seen them see combat, World War II guys, seeing soldiers fighting beside them. I mean, they were fighting in another dimension, but they could see these same people fighting alongside with them in the battles. They have seen their own dead compatriots walking around them, making sure they were okay. You know, why was he doing it? Then even the guy who was no longer physically here, he was still taking care of his men. The thing that's the most phenomenal thing is this thing called free will, George. It is both the freedom and the trap to grow and explore how free will operates.
0: Blessing in disguise, huh?
1: Once you're in here, once you take that first breath, George, okay, and that sense of freedom, that sense of free will, that you don't have to like it or do it or follow the rules. Most people usually end up doing that, but that is a joy. I mean, that's a big deal about as long as it's your breathing, that no one can command you to do anything, nothing. But that's the joy of people finding their way here. If the world is savage and you can love thy neighbor as thyself and do unto others as you would have others do unto you and quit the complete control mechanism from electricity, how much does it cost to live on this planet? To bring that into play is what's going to change it. But I've seen veterans tell all kinds of stories. And some of them, George, are a little hard for me to believe. Things that they say they've seen. And then watching their pattern after to see that if they keep believing or saying that and following up. But so many of the things. I heard, listen to this. This guy wasn't dying, but I heard about this Afghanistan giant.
0: Right.
1: And he was a cannibal.
0: They found him in a cave. They found him dead in a cave or something.
1: Yeah, but he was a cannibal. And one of the guys who was there is the guy I heard tell the story. So when we look at what these guys have gone through and they're fighter pilots and the kind of things that you learn that none of us should ever go to war, then you see fear, you see survivor's guilt, you see the things that you should have done that didn't do. You know, you see all those things in your life review, but no one can make you do anything in free will once you're here. Nobody. And the other thing that I need people to understand, if by the time you got here, there was nobody better. And say if there was a million with the same skill set and capability of you, George, a million of them, you were the one that was chosen. That means that nobody is better than you to do what you came here to do. Nobody. The worst one of us is the greatest one. Well, get another call, George.
0: Go, they're lining up for you. Ruth in Maryland, take it away. Hi, Ruthie.
2: Oh, hello, George and Danion. Thank you so much for taking my call.
0: Sure.
2: And Danion, thank you for your service, sir, and your work that you do with the vets. I help my neighbor who's a vet. And are you the one that has all those dogs?
1: I am.
2: God bless you for that, too. God bless you for taking in all those dogs. And
1: I rescued dogs. I have 35 cats. And
2: wow.
1: I rescue everything. I have 50 chickens. I have 6 horses.
0: He loves life.
1: Well, you celebrated, George. You watched I've rescued all these animals from God knows what.
2: Yeah, and you probably rescued wild animals too, like I have. I'm actually right now, I've been feeding a fox to keep it out of the campground and so it stays in the woods.
1: I had a raccoon that I couldn't keep her as a. We couldn't keep her as a pet because she was wild, but this little raccoon brought me so much joy.
0: What's your question, Ruthie?
2: Okay, I have a question. I'm so glad you're talking about the shared death because since the other man wasn't on, able to make it tonight. I had a shared death experience about 30 years ago when I was younger and was with an older friend of mine. She wasn't a relative, a blood relative, but I was very close to her. But when I had it, it wasn't very pleasant. I mean, I could actually feel the pain. It lasted maybe about a half an hour. I didn't know what was happening. I mean, I couldn't control it. The sadness came over me, and it became so overwhelming. By the time I had to go to the bank and Radio Shack, and I busted out in tears, and I even had, like, real sharp pains for a little while. That didn't last too long, maybe a couple minutes that I knew wasn't normal. And I didn't realize at the time, but the next day when I got the call, because I was really worried about my friend because she was very sick and she didn't want to go to the doctor because she was being abused. And there was not much I could do. I tried to call for help, but anyway, but right now, one of my family members that I'm very close to, probably the closest one in my family, my niece, she's in hospice right now. And now,
1: how old is she?
2: She's 2 years older than me. She's 60. She's 63. She'll be 64 next month. And anyway, it was her grandmother that I had the shared death experience with, even though she wasn't, I mean, her other grandmother was my mother, but this was actually her father's mother. But our family had always been really close to the woman.
1: Yeah, but she had closeness. The shared near-death experience comes from the closeness to that person.
2: Right. I'm kind of worried that I might have another one when it comes to her time. Now, when hospice, I don't believe when they give you a certain time, because my husband was on hospice for, he was a Vietnam veteran. He was on hospice for 8 months, and then he quit, and he lived another 9 months after that. But anyway, I'm kind of worried
1: Hold on, let me cover this. He lived the other nine. He lived another 9 months because he went into hospice. Hospice, anybody gets a chance to go into hospice, take it. It's 6 months, and you get twice the health care. So when he's in hospice, he's getting twice the normal health care because it's about creating comfort. You know, it's about palliative is creating comfort. So that is what gave him that power to come back and make that next 9 months.
0: Okay, let's take some more calls. They're lining up for you, Danny. I may hold you over a little bit next hour, too. My gosh.
1: I'll stay right here and answer every question, George. It's important.
0: West of the Rockies, J.D.'s with us in Colorado Springs. Go ahead, J.D.
3: George, Danny, and Donna, thank you for taking my phone call. I'm kind of here to confirm I died. And
1: welcome back.
3: Operating table. Yeah, thank you. Thank you. It's good to be back. It's been some years, but it was on an operating table here in Colorado Springs. At a Dr. Larkany. He was a veteran, too, of Vietnam, MedVac. And he brought me back after nearly 5 minutes of being deceased. And I can tell you everything I can confirm, exactly everything that Daniel has mentioned. And I think we're a lucky handful that have been to the other side and can confirm that it's not the end. And for the gentleman who was mourning about his wife, she wouldn't want to see him upset like this and, you know, every day moping around and they're in a better place. And it's not the end. I had nuns come in and interview me days after this had happened in the hospital, because I was still in the hospital, and it's a Catholic hospital I'm speaking of, Penrose out here.
1: And I know that was fun.
3: Yeah, it was interesting.
0: How did you die, JD?
3: I had an appendectomy. I was having an appendicitis, and from a previous operation, my appendix was not in the normal place it would normally be. It was in my back. And so my doctor, he had to get out a manual, one of his textbooks, and show two nerve endings go into my appendix. But this turned out to be a three-hour operation. And during this operation, I died. And I you know, they say the light and everything. But, you know, I was given an opportunity, though. And it's euphoric, as you mentioned. When you're on the other side, you're floating in clouds, and you do lose your voice, but they're speaking like telepathically to you in ways. Mm-hmm. And they said, you can stay here, or you can go back, and you're going to have to go through a lot of trials, and it's going to be very complicating, and it has been, you know. And I find myself in strange places. I've saved people's lives from time to time, just being in the right place at the right time. And it's been very interesting, a lot of synchronicities, things like this. And I really can't explain. It did change my life. I feel that I was very lucky to have to know that there's truly another side.
0: Did you know you had died, JD?
3: I did not know this, really.
1: Until they told
3: you. It didn't really hit home until the surgeon came in a day later and kind of confirmed that I was out. You know, I flatlined. And it's strange that, you know, when people are out that long, they usually have, like, brain damage, or they don't come back all the way. And it didn't affect me like that. And I did not really know at the time. And I didn't really, you know, when something like that happens, you're not really prepared to take notes. As I've mentioned,
1: or how to deal with, or you're not prepared to how to deal with it, because you have to conclude that you are a great, powerful, and mighty spiritual being.
0: Did you know you had died when you passed on?
1: Well, by the time I got to the third or fourth one, I pretty much figured out that's what they called it. But I was on clinical. The first one, George, I was dead. There was lightning. It was gone.
0: Right.
1: The second one was a near-death experience. The third one was a near-death experience. The fourth one was brain surgery. I mean, open-heart surgery for the second time. And when the doctor who did the surgery came out, she told them I would not make it, because they had to resuscitate me in the operating room, and then they had to take me out, and I was coming and going. And then when they had me in intensive care, I went into cardiac arrest twice.
0: Oh.
1: And they had to resuscitate me then. And it was a total of about 45 minutes. They came in, to set the alarm off that I'd gone flatline. They came in, the nurses started working on me, and you have to be really proud of nurses. I mean, they were making it happen, trying to get me back, and they got me back. That's about a 25-minute experience. I stayed 4 or 5 minutes, and then I was gone again. But I didn't go anywhere, George. I stayed at the side of the bed at my head, the head of the, not the, I stayed on the, if you were standing at the head of the bed, I stayed on the right-hand side, standing next to the charge nurse, and the nurses were over there banging away on my chest, banging away, and I went out. I never left the hospital room. I didn't have a near-death experience. I had a out-of-body experience, and I had two of them. I happened not to be breathing when that happened, but it still wasn't anywhere near the classic near-death experience. So a lot of times when I'm talking about it, I never even bring it up.
0: Did you know Raymond Moody prior to the near-death experience or after that?
1: After. I met Raymond when he knew, and I'll say it proudly, I met Raymond when he had no idea that this book was going to do what it did. He had no idea, and he didn't know what to do. And he was going to medical school, and he was getting all these calls of people to come. And so, I mean, it was overwhelming for Raymond in the beginning. I mean, I traveled with him, George. I spent 20 years with Raymond.
0: It put him on the map, didn't it, this book?
1: Mm-hmm. It put everything. It put the whole world on the map. It put the whole new way to look at the what's next. And I mean, these. If you look at the people, George, the people are sane. They're having this, and they're struggling. Everybody struggles.
0: They're real people, Daniel. They're real people. We're going to come back and take, I guess, final calls with you when we come right back on Coast to Coast AM.
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12: Of strikes. I'm Sue Guzman, Fox News. The United States has completed strikes on Iran for the 13th consecutive night. Fox's Kevin Cork tells us President Trump has contingency plans in place. The latest strikes are not a deterrent from attacks in the Strait of Hormuz.
13: If the Iranian regime, led by the IRGC, doesn't stop attacking ships through the Strait of Hormuz, or if the regime's proxies don't stop doing the same in the Red Sea, they're going to get hammered. That, according to Axios, the outlet reports President Trump is stating very plainly he's considering a major escalation in the conflict with Iran. That warning comes amid a 13th consecutive day of attacks now completed on critical infrastructure and other assets. Oh, and there's more. He's also warning Iran's proxies, writing in a post on Truth Social, quote, the Houthis are a surrogate and or proxy of Iran, and major military punishment will be inflicted upon Iran, and, of course, the Houthis themselves.
12: And the House has passed a resolution to restrict President Trump and halt the conflict. In Iran, Fox's Chad Pergram reports.
14: A split House-Senate decision.
15: The current resolution is adopted.
16: And the motion is not agreed.
14: The House voting to shackle the president and end the fighting. Four Republicans joined all Democrats to halt the conflict. The president's supporters claim the vote undercuts American forces. The president's Senate allies rejected the House's Iran rebuke. The Senate defeated a similar war powers measure. Republicans contending that the U.S. has Iran on the ropes. But Senate Democrats chided Republicans for not intervening in the war. Congressional GOP leaders say it's unnecessary for Congress to flex war powers authorities. However, some Republicans demand answers about the Iran endgame.
12: President Trump expected to deliver remarks at Senator Lindsey Graham's funeral next week at the National Cathedral in Washington. Graham died after a brief illness. He was 71. 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
12: The Trump administration is suing Colorado for providing in-state tuition to non-U.S. citizens.
16: The Justice Department is challenging Colorado statutes that require state colleges and universities to provide in-state tuition rates, financial assistance, and scholarships to those who are Colorado residents, regardless of whether they are in the U.S. illegally. The DOJ alleges the laws unconstitutionally discriminate against U.S. citizens who are not afforded the same reduced tuition rates or scholarships and create incentives for illegal immigration. The department says this is its 14th lawsuit challenging in-state tuition available to non-U.S. citizens after bringing cases against states including California, Maryland, and New Jersey.
12: Fox's Kristen Goodwin. More than two dozen states are suing the Trump administration for requiring them to comply with election rules in order to get disaster aid.
19: The lawsuit is challenging FEMA and Homeland Security policies, saying the administration is requiring states to help DHS with immigration enforcement and change election systems, like verifying the citizenship of every registered voter. If the states don't comply, they could see some cuts to federal funding. In similar cases since the start of the president's second term, the courts have been frequently siding with states. A ruling last year barred the administration from putting conditions on other FEMA funding. No comment from the administration yet. In Washington, Jill Nato, Fox News.
12: The Trump administration trying to keep utility costs down for consumers as data centers go up around the country. He announced new guidelines on Thursday for tech and AI companies.
20: We know that the data centers and AI are dramatically increasing the demand for electricity. It's only fair that the cost of building the new infrastructure required to meet this demand should be borne by the corporations themselves, not by the American consumers.
12: I'm Sue Guzman. This is Fox News.
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0: And welcome back, George Norrie with Danion Brinkley, as we talk about the near-death experiences. Let's go back to the calls, Danion. Will in New York has been on hold for a while. Will, go ahead.
1: Oh, you guys are worth it. Yeah, on hold for almost 2 hours.
2: Wow.
1: Hour 48 minutes, according to me. But I'm so grateful to talk to you both. And what a terrific show. Thank you, Danion, for everything you do. And I've been a fan. It sounds silly saying fan, but I've listened to you on the show a few times. And even though I was looking forward to Dr. Moody being on the show, I'm just as happy to speak to you. I have an affinity
3: Thank
1: for this
3: you.
1: Topic, and also for Dr. Moody, because I attended the University of Virginia in Charlottesville back in the 1980s. And I tell you, everything you say rings true to me. And tell you what, I have two questions that I was going to ask Dr. Moody, and then I have a separate question specifically for Danion. So hopefully you can let me get to that too, George.
0: Sure thing.
1: Okay, so I knew that you liked animals, Danion, but I've never heard you talk about animals in the afterlife, and that's part of my question. And then the second one is, when my best friend passed away, I was with her in the final nights. I stayed with her in the hospital room, me and another friend. And
3: thank you.
1: And that night, we also had an attendant watching her breathing, and as she was breathing, less and less deeply. They woke me up and said that, Dina's not going to be with us much longer. And she was looking at me in the eyes, as she was taking her last breath. And this is 20 years ago. And but then she was like looking past me. She wasn't looking at me, but she was looking past me as if she was looking at what was to come. And I just want to ask you about both pets and what your thoughts are, if that's your experience as well with all of your people that you've helped.
3: I can answer those easy. Number one, when that animal passes, it never leaves you. That animal comes into your life to give love so that you can learn to love you, receive love, and never not be alone. The two greatest fears that a human being has is helplessness and loneliness. That pet is a qualifier. Is a qualifier for being the child that's your guardian, your friend. So when you pass, that pet's energy goes into your field so that when people love their pets so much, they're fur children. So when they love it so much, then that animal never leaves you. It doesn't go back to evolve into a dolphin or something. It stays in your energetic field to support and send that love and hold on to that relationship. Okay, so that's the story of animals. Everybody sees or experiences their pets. Everything that you ever loved or everything that's ever loved you comes to celebrate your return. If that's something that you need. The rules are not for everybody. Some people don't need it. Some people know their home, okay? And the what was the other question?
1: About seeing my friend kind of looking past me as she was dying, not just
3: okay,
1: looking
3: at me. I have it. There was probably someone behind her.
1: Okay.
3: There was probably somebody behind you that she was seeing coming as that door was closing. I'll give you a perfect example. When my mother was passing at 54 years old, she called, and I come from the deep South. Everybody goes to hell in South Carolina. Mm-hmm. And I was coming from the deep South. And so when she came to me and she sent for me and I came in the room and she said, "Don't let them hurt me anymore." And I said, "Well, Mom, what happened?" And she says, "Marion has come," and she was looking over my left shoulder, and Marion, I turned around and there was Marion, and I had never seen Marion, but Marion was my mother's 15-year-old sister, who when they were going to a basketball game, she wanted to come up and be with the basketball team, and my mother was on the basketball team, but no one wanted their little sister. She was 16, and Marion was 14. and she didn't want her sister, so as Marion went back to her seat in the bus, they hit a bump, the side door opened, and it threw Mary under the bus and crushed her. And I think I know how much that affected my mom. I know how she blamed herself for it for all those years. And yet if there was a God in heaven, and that God truly wanted to make that passage safe, when Marion came and I turned around and saw this silhouette, and when Marion came and my mother could safely go, she left then. And the last thing she said is, don't let them hurt me anymore. Wow. Because what she had was lupus, and they had to cauterize her lungs. They didn't have lasers then. They had torches, and the lungs was all getting perforated. So that's what they had to do. So I have no question that she was seeing someone coming there, being present, to let her know it was okay. And she not only saw through you, she fixated on something close to you. You know, it was something very, she fixated on a very close proximity to you.
1: All right. And thank you. Thank you. And George, can I just ask another quick question that I, you know, about to Daniel, please?
0: Go for it.
1: Okay. So when I was 15 years old, I went to a movie with my parents. So it was fall of 1980. And I want to know if you've seen this movie, Daniel, because I've spoken about it with Ms. Dr. Moody. So fall of 1980, this film came out named Resurrection with Ellen Burstyn. And I was raised Catholic, very Catholic conservative family. And it was a Saturday night we saw this movie. And the next day I went to church. I was an altar boy. But I knew that night after seeing that movie that was what it was like. And it was the near-death experience was the main topic of the film. But also when she comes back, he has healing powers and people can't accept it because of what, similar to what you were saying, she wasn't attributing, you know, her experience and her power to heal, which I feel that you have as well, Daniel. But people weren't accepting her, you know, near-death experience or her new power because she wasn't, you know, invoking Jesus Christ. And she said, this is from love. This is all I can say is that it's maybe if it's anything, it's the power of love. And that film has stayed with me, you know, ever since then. And so I'm curious if you've seen that film and if it rings true to you as it does to other NDE people.
3: Okay, I've seen the film and it rings true. But remember this is an early version of

0: that metamorphosis that I transformed from, you know, because not out of necessity in order to achieve the goal. But remember this. These experiences tell us that 90% of everything we're being told is a lie. And when we realize that, we start taking a part of our life and breaking down that lie, which is what Coast to Coast and the People of the Night expect and look for. So what we're doing is in the teamwork of breaking it down. Nobody dies. It will never happen. And they are not separate from you, but you have to really pay attention to the reason you need to connect to them, like so many people want to connect to them. Why? To make sure they're all right. Well, they're in heaven or in the level of heaven of where they came from, and they're okay. And if you want to make sure the people that beat you or raped you and abused you is safely in heaven, this is the point. And when you think about that, they're going to see their life pass before them, and they're going to become every person and feel the direct results of what they did. No one got away with anything, so that pretty much handles that hellish experience concept.
1: Let's go to Chuck in Idaho on the wild card line. Go ahead, Chuck.
2: Hey, how are you guys tonight?
1: Okay, buddy, thank you.
2: Hey, fellow Navy guy with me, I was Chief Warrant Officer. And the Marine, it's good to talk to you guys.
1: Thank you, sir.
0: Semper Fi.
2: Remember what your ID card said, though, which department you worked for.
0: I was the Department of the Navy.
1: That's right. Don't forget that, Daniel.
0: Proud of it. Hey, when I got my check on the top of it said the Department of the Navy. So when people used to say, they said, what branch of the service are you in? I said, well, I was in the Marine Corps except for one day a month. One day a month, I was in the Marine Corps.
2: Well, I want to try to...
0: I had so many office hours. Non-judicial punishment. And they docked my pay. I think the whole time I was in the Marine Corps, I made
2: $800. All right. I'm going to try to catch what I really want to say here, because it's really been something that's important to me. I served 22 years, 3 tours in the Persian Gulf during the first Gulf War and the second Gulf War, survived that, retired in 2000. In 2021, both the wife and I got COVID. We went in the hospital. She came home 10 days later. I stayed for 4 months.
1: Oh, my God. In the hospital?
0: Did you have the vaccine?
2: No, I did not get the vaccine. And they put me on the ventilator and the whole nine yards. I'm not supposed to be here today, but there's more to the story. While I was in my coma on the ventilator, I saw a lot of things, just different. I had different experiences, and I'm here to tell you now, I am not afraid to die because it is so incredible. I can't even explain it with words, but I got through that. But I woke up in the spring as a 61-year-old infant. I couldn't do anything for myself. I couldn't talk because I had a trach. I couldn't walk because I had no muscle tone. I couldn't sit up, and my kidneys were gone. So we worked through that. It took us a year or so to get that taken care of. 1 year ago, I received my kidney transplant. So
0: how you doing?
2: I'm doing great. And I'm pretty much back to normal as far as how I am. But through that period of time, things just kept happening, and I don't understand. I mean, I was a sailor. I haven't lived a perfect life. I don't know why I'm here and what I'm supposed to do. And it doesn't bother me, but it's a question I have once in a while, because what makes me so special that I came through all this? And if you saw me when that first happened, you would think I was a prisoner of war. Now I look just like I did before I went in the hospital.

0: other than I have a kidney transplant, I'm the normal me again, and I don't understand it.
1: Can you explain it, Danyon?
2: Yeah, I can explain it. What? That not being a perfect person is the story, and that's called survivor's guilt. And then, like you said, you don't have a point of what you're supposed to be doing here. What you're supposed to be doing here is this. You're supposed to be paying attention to your breath. And that every breath becomes an act, literally an act of life depending. Okay, when a person's looking for their pathway, they find it in their breath. Learning to control your breath with a goal. Breathe in out to three, into three, out to four, into four, out to three. I mean, I always use three, sixes, and nines in the parrot in the things that I put together to do. But you got to get back to breathing. I'll bet you your breath is really shallow. And that ventilator, I don't know how you made it through the ventilator, but how a person balances themselves is paying attention to their breathing. And remember this, is an absolute fact. Every time that you breathe in, you stop, you feel your sinus cavities. You are completely at the point of when you breathe in, before you breathe out, you have stopped. And you are divinely connected. Your ethereal self, the energetic self, is divinely connected. You and God or divine force co-create, co-perceive. Then you set an intention and you breathe out. So if you start breathing in, knowing that you're going to hold your breath 1,001, 1,002, 1,003, so that the divine force can interact within you to help based on your intentions of moving forward into what you're going to do next. You give that, instead of that breathe in, breathe out, you give it a couple of seconds and listen to what you hear. Listen to where your mind goes. And when you start to do the exercise, put into your mind it's what you're trying to achieve, and you're going to use the gift of life as your power to find that answer. And you'll find it.
1: Danyon, on April 10th, 1992, comedian Sam Kinison was struck by a car head-on and died. But before he died, he said, "I don't want to die. I don't want to die." And then he murmured, "Okay, okay, okay." What did he see to say okay?
2: Mostly it's feelings. Okay, mostly he's saying okay, using words to describe the feeling. That release from the body to be your sensual, energetic, ethereal self. And as each of those layers, like I was describing, the layers peeling away, as each of those layers let go of him, each of them let go of him, he becomes more comfortable. Okay, that's a level lighter. Okay, another lighter level. Okay, insight into our divine spiritual self, because he's making that transition. And you know, that was the cussinest, craziest acting son of a preacher I ever heard.
3: Oh, yeah.
2: And I can imagine what he would have been thinking when he came back.
1: Remember him shouting the way he used to shout?
2: Oh, yeah.
1: Ah!
2: He was great. Come on.
1: He was one of a kind. Danyon, I want to thank you for hanging in there so long with us tonight, okay?
2: George, you know it's a pleasure, and to take people's questions. You know how we are. I love for people's questions. Because I want to interact with the audience. I want them to interact with me. And I want to know I'm telling them the truth. So 37% of every female is going to be the primary caregiver for one or more parents. That means about 22%.
1: I'm glad you've come back, my friend. Danyon Brinkley, his website is linked up at coasttocoastam.com. 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
3: Whether it's physical activity, obesity, diet, smoking, low on hormones, stress, sleep disorders, or your age can be supported by reducing inflammation and aiding the body to heal itself appropriately. 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

0: We lost psychic medium and Coast to Coast guest Joyce Keller December of last year, but before we did, I had a great chance to talk to her about the sleeping prophet, Edgar Cayce.
1: Yes, yes, yes. Well, I did not know who she was, but she came to me, and I guess she acknowledged my connection with the Edgar Cayce ARE Foundation, because that was they are the publisher of my last book, Why Am I Here? So she was very connected to the Edgar Cayce Foundation also, even though, as we all know, she's a doctor of psychiatry. Is that correct, Joyce?
2: Yes, that is absolutely correct.
1: So she came to me in a dream a couple of nights ago, and she said, "You're going to be on with my nephew." And I said, "That's right." And I tried to get her name. I had a little difficulty, but she said that she passed away in 1986. If that's correct, also, and that she wrote two books. So I researched it, and she wrote Breakthrough to
2: Creativity,
1: and also The High Sense Reception, I believe, of Research Foundation. So she had a lot to write. What was so interesting is that she made a jump from the conventional world of psychiatry to the Edgar Cayce Foundation, which is why we had this connection. And she became an ardent follower of Edgar Cayce after she read his book, The Mystery Man of Miracles. So that really turned her life around. And I'm sure you know all this already, but I'm just learning about it now. So this is very enlightening to me.
2: You know how she passed away, Joyce?
1: Yes, she indicated that it was a bizarre accident, which I'm going to talk about in 1 second. But I wanted to tell you, George, came through with the most gentle but powerful energy. Just extremely gentle and loving, but very powerful. And she said she passed away from a bizarre accident that had to do with water and electricity. And that's all that she said.
2: She was listening to the radio, and the radio fell into the tub.
1: And
2: she got electrocuted that way.
1: Yes, because she said water and electricity. So I said, I will have to ask George.
2: Thank God she wasn't listening to me when she got fried. My God.
1: Oh, my God. That's right. But she is so proud of you, and she's so proud of the work that you're doing. And she loves the fact that you're connected to the Edgar Cayce Foundation also, as I am. And I've been a member of ARE, the Association for Research and Enlightenment, for many, many years. And I've been to Virginia Beach many times. So I wanted to thank you for this opportunity, Joyce.
2: That's okay. It's always good getting you back on, Joyce, and I enjoy your emails and your poignant remarks and everything.
1: I hope I don't overdo it, but I'm so happy that you're on the air, George, because there's no other show like yours, and it's always an amazing, amazing show. And like the gal who was just on before me and the people calling Thomas from La Jolla and all the callers, you know, who are all like family. And George, I think the best thing is that you have said so many times that so many of us who are alone are not alone because we have you 7 nights a week. So thank you.
2: We're going to be on live on Thanksgiving coming up in a few weeks. So we'll be live on Christmas night and Christmas Eve. I think I've got Connie Willis doing that Sunday night show. And we'll be live on New Year's Eve and New Year's night. It's so important, Joyce, and I realized this a long time ago, that there are a lot of people who don't have family. And we become their family. And
1: absolutely.
2: I mean, they look forward to, they might wake up on Christmas morning alone, but they know we're going to be there for them at night. And they're all excited about it. They plan their day around this radio show, and I'm never going to let them down.
1: George, I have been listening to you for so many years. You know that. And I recently lost my husband, and I've been so busy doing psychic readings and psychic work, but there's an aloneness, there's such a word as aloneness, that sets in late at night because I was used to having a husband, and instead I have Coast to Coast, and I thank you very, very much. I appreciate the work that all of you do, you and Tom and Lisa and the whole gang. I really love you, so thank you.
2: How's your son Scott doing?
1: My son Scott is still there. Thank you for asking, George. He loves being on your show, and he's doing a lot of not only his usual chiropractic work, but he's also doing a lot of therapy. He's helping people psychologically. I think a lot of his patients are so traumatized from this whole COVID situation, as you were discussing before, that they are lost. So therapists are very, very important now. But the importance of your show, George, is that you help people quell their fears. I mean, they're afraid of being alone. You're there for them. I appreciate that very much. And you're helping change the energy of the planet at a time that I know that the energy is shifting, and we want it to shift in the right direction. So I can't say I really believe in predictions. I think the predictions that were put out by Nostradamus and the people you have on your show, including myself, are basically what might happen. But I think it's the will of mankind that determines the outcome. And I don't know if you agree with that, but I think your show is so important because it's helping to channel our energies in the right direction. Like we have this war going on now, a number of, I don't know how many wars are on the planet at this moment, but the energy has to change. And the children who are being born now, I'm not going to put up with this nonsense of wars and vaccines and all of that. I mean, the consciousness is changing. That's the purpose of Coast to Coast. So I thank you very much for changing our energy on this planet.
2: You're so welcome. What have you been doing lately?
1: Well, I'm writing my 12th book, which, as I said, I'm dedicating to you and to all the work that you've done. I think it's important that before you were discussing this movie about near-death experiences that has come out recently.
2: Right, near-death,
1: Sandra Champlain and you were discussing it, and Casey Guest, who was just on before. And it's very important that people see that, but I have a problem with that because I've had so many, many metaphysical experiences in my life. But I can't say I really have had a near-death experience. I've had a number of close-death experiences. So I think that's a whole different category where you almost die, but you don't quite die. And, George, I know you know so much, but do you know what actually determines the real moment of death?
2: Tell me your thoughts.
1: Okay, I'll give you the Hindu version first. They said it's severing of the sutratma, or the silver, as we call it, the silver cord. And once that cord is severed, there's no coming back into the body. The people who had near-death experiences have not had the severing of the silver cord, which Phil McLean showed in the movie Out on a Limb many years ago. So she's the first one to show that in this country. So I salute her for that. Really important that people understand that. No, I have a problem. I have to tell you, George, I have to tell you my problem.
2: What's your problem?
1: That people of a number of different faiths are buried very quickly. And I think back to the 1700s and 1800s when there were bells attached to the inside of coffins. This is gruesome, I know, but I have to tell you. And because they were so afraid of being buried alive. And this is one of the things I do in my books and the writings and the teachings that I do, how to determine the actual death experience. What really happens? How do you know when the person is really gone? I saw my dad leave his body. And I said, okay, he's gone. But it takes 3 days, what my teachers have told me. It takes 3 days for the complete essence, complete human essence, to leave the body. So that's what I have to say about that. I don't believe in quick burials. I know so many religions put those people on the ground so quickly. I'm saying, what's the big rush? Why are they rushing, George? I mean, I don't really understand that. So if I had one mission in life, I would say, don't bury people so quickly.
2: That's true. We're with psychic Joyce Keller. Her website is her name, linked up at coasttocoastam.com. George, what do you think of miracles? Are they real?
1: George, miracles are real. Edgar Casey wrote, I forgot the name of this book about, it's The Man of Miracles. He didn't write any books But that book was written about him because the work that he did was so miraculous. Excuse me. So what a miracle is something that I think we don't understand. Like the sun comes up. 1,000 years ago, they said it's a miracle. Well, maybe they just didn't understand. So it's a matter of understanding. I do believe that people can experience miracles. They can have miraculous healings, miraculous experiences, and there's just no end to it. I think that God is great, and anything is possible. And if you want to call it a miracle, that's a great idea. I've had many, many miracles occur, and I have one that's so bizarre, I have to share it with you. Would that be okay?
2: Oh, yeah, absolutely.
1: Okay, thank you. Well, you know, my wonderful husband, Jack, passed away a few years ago, and I hate to tell you where I was, but I was in the bathroom, and I was thinking about him, and I was thinking, boy, Jack, I really miss you. So then I left the bathroom. I came back to the bathroom like 2 or 3 hours later, and on the bathroom floor was an engagement ring that had not been there before, but it was from the popcorn box. Do you remember the old Jack in the Box little gifts that you used to?
2: Oh, yeah. We always used to buy Jack in the Box just to get the little prize.
1: Yes. So his name was Jack, and there was this ring. I swear to you, this is the truth. On the bathroom floor, covered with like some kind of popcorn dust. I don't know what it was, but I cleaned it off, and I put it, I think it's on my website. I'm not sure where it is. But this ring, I had no way of explaining why the ring was there. I was like, well, where did that come from? And then I said, Jack in the Box sent you the ring. And I've been an old practitioner of evanescence and materialization. And I know that you know what that is, George.
2: Oh, yeah. It's
1: just come from spirit. So the evanescence. And it's called Apport, APPORTS. So it's a wonderful gift that spirit world brings us, and it's not always easy. But I felt that Saint Germain had worked with him, and they had done that. Saint Germain was a great master of metallurgy and of miracles. He also created miracles. So there are so many strange things going on. I hesitated to speak about this. I really told very few people about it because they said, oh, please. How is that possible? And I didn't really believe it myself, but it really is true. I've had many experiences like that of these wonderful gifts that come from the spirit world. So I had lost, in Florida, I actually lost my mother's engagement ring, which is very valuable. And I was wearing it on vacation, and I was in Florida, even though I was in New York. And I think I lost my mother's engagement ring at the beach in Florida. So I had to come back to New York, and without the ring, my mother had passed away, so I didn't have to tell her that I had lost the ring. But that ring was gone for over a year, and I ran ads in the newspaper, on the web. I ran ads everywhere. I said, look, if you find my ring, I really didn't know where I lost it. But after 1 year, almost to the day, I was awakened about 3 o'clock in the morning, and one of my teachers, one of my spirit guides, said to me, Joyce, go look in the second drawer next to the bathroom sink.
2: No way. Wow.
1: I swear this is true. So that took a whole year for the ring to come from Florida back to New York. And it was, I don't know the process of how that would be possible, but I do know that you can get gifts. Spirit, you get coins. My husband brings me money. He brings me mostly quarters and pennies, which I'm very happy to have. But the ring was really the most amazing thing.
2: That's incredible, Joyce.
1: Yeah, I've had some really amazing. But, you know, we all do. We say, oh, no, I don't believe it. And, George, you always say there's no such thing as accident. And I believe that that's true.
2: Things happen for a reason. I always believe that. Fate steps in.
1: Absolutely. I mean, I don't know if we have time before we go to a break, but I wanted to share with the audience what happened when I did not listen about an accident. I believe that if an accident happens, it's for a reason it's supposed to happen. You always say that. I listen to everything you say.

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We'll see you on our next edition. Until then, be safe, everybody.

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16: Striking Iran. I'm Ted Lindner, Fox News. The U.S. military completing a 13th night of airstrikes against Iran on Thursday, and there's no signs of letting up.
17: When it comes to the U.S. retaliating against the Iranian regime and its proxies in the Middle East for their behavior, the president's policy isn't quite so limited. Just ask the Secretary of State.
18: The president's policy is a head for an eye. I mean, honestly, that's what it's going to be. I mean, they will pay a very heavy price for the things they're doing.
17: Rubio's comments in response to new threats from the regime, and they come as the U.S. carries out a 13th consecutive night of strikes, with the U.S. warning that the IRGC-led government will suffer the consequences for its actions and those perpetrated by its proxies like the Houthis over in the Red Sea and elsewhere.
16: Fox's Kevin Cork. This morning, a series of explosions heard near a military base hosting U.S. forces in northern Iraq, hours after the U.S. military said they had wrapped up their 13th night of strikes. The House has passed a resolution to restrict President Trump and halt the war in Iran, showing more Republicans are on board with ending the conflict. The Senate previously rejected something similar. Fox's Chad Pergram.
19: A split House-Senate decision.
20: The current resolution is adopted.
21: And the motion is not agreed.
19: The House voting to shackle the president and end the fighting. Four Republicans joined all Democrats to halt the conflict. The president's supporters claimed the vote undercuts American forces. The president's Senate allies rejected the House's Iran rebuke. The Senate defeated a similar war powers measure. Republicans contending that the U.S. has Iran on the ropes.
16: And check your refrigerator. More than 1.5 million dozen eggs sold across six states being recalled over possible salmonella contamination. The FDA saying Midwest Poultry Service is voluntarily recalling the eggs sold under the brands, including Kroger, Simple Truth, Country Morning, and Sunups. Consumers should not eat the recalled eggs and should return them to the store for a full refund. 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
16: Tonight's take two for the White House Correspondents Association dinner. The original event was called off in April after an armed man tried to launch an attack at the Washington Hilton.
4: White House Correspondents Dinner will be held at the Waldorf Astoria. President Trump is expected to attend and speak. Earlier this week, Secret Service Director Sean Curran spoke about the security environment. He said they've opened 10,000 investigations just this year involving threats to their protectees.
5: The numbers are numbers at this agency, and certainly I have never seen in my 24-year career. They're off the charts. The threat, you know, picture and environment is as large as I've ever seen it.
4: While most of the president's cabinet will attend tonight's dinner, the First Lady, Secretary of State Marco Rubio, and Vice President Vance will not due to prior commitments. Jessica Rosenthal, Fox News.
16: President Trump announced a newly signed U.S.-Saudi civilian nuclear cooperation agreement will be strictly contingent on Saudi Arabia normalizing relations with Israel and joining the Abraham Accords. Fox's Peter Ducey with more from the White House.
21: The Abraham Accords require countries there in the Middle East to formalize relationships with Israel. That is not something that the Saudis have done yet. And officials here insist that President Trump has not been pressured by Prime Minister Benjamin Netanyahu to make this a two-step process where first the Saudis must recognize Israel formally if they want to have a civilian nuclear program. The president further clarifies the civil nuclear deal. There will be no enrichment of material being made between the United States Department of Energy and Saudi Arabia, which pertains only to non-military use, such as the ones that Iran and UAE and others already have, will be approved, but it is totally subject to Saudi Arabia joining the very respected and successful Abraham Accords.
16: The president adding that the U.S. isn't opposed to civil non-enriched nuclear facilities in the region. I'm Ted Lindner. This is Fox News.
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0: from the City of Angels near the Pacific Ocean. Good morning, good evening, wherever you may be across the nation, around the world. I'm George Norrie. This is Coast to Coast AM. Later tonight, open lines for you on Coast to Coast. Here's what's happening. A magnitude 5.0 earthquake struck roughly 24 miles southeast of Miami, Texas, not Florida, in the state's Panhandle region at 5:21 a.m. local time. The quake's epicenter was relatively shallow at 3.42 miles below the surface. According to the USGS earthquake catalog, this was the strongest earthquake recorded in the Texas Panhandle and only the fourth magnitude 4.0 stronger earthquake to strike the region since 1900. The quake was felt in Amarillo, Texas, as well as Oklahoma City and as far east as Tulsa, Oklahoma. My gosh. President Donald Trump signaled he is not yet ready to negotiate a new ceasefire with Iran, saying they need more of the same following several consecutive days of airstrikes. Here's our Tom Danheiser with more. Tom, what's going on?
1: Well, the U.S. military carried out a 13th consecutive night of Iran strikes Thursday. The war is expanding to another part of the region as U.S. President Donald Trump threatened Iran and its allies in Yemen with major military punishment if more attacks are launched at Saudi vessels in the Red Sea. There are signs the U.S. is preparing to ramp up military operations in the Middle East, including an increase in the number of refueling aircraft deployed to Israel, American B-1 bombers leaving U.K. bases, and dozens more medics being sent to a sprawling base in Germany. Meanwhile, President Trump said that Iran remains a threat despite recent U.S. military action, warning the regime still has evil intentions. Israel has warned Tehran on Thursday that any attack on Israel would trigger a crushing response, and the Pentagon continues insisting the Strait of Hormuz is open, but traffic through the vital waterway is at a crawl. This is helping push global oil prices back over $100 a barrel for the first time in over 2 months. George?
0: Thank you, Thomas. Patients experiencing severe heart attacks may have significantly higher concentrations of micro and nanoplastics in their blood compared to individuals with stable heart conditions, according to new research. Italian researchers analyzed blood samples from the coronary arteries of 61 patients undergoing angiograms, a procedure that analyzes blood vessels for irregularities. They found that nearly 84% of the patients suffering an active severe heart attack had detectable micro and nanoplastics in their blood. Polyethylene, a common material used in plastic bags and bottles, appeared in 97% of those patients who tested positive.
2: Wow.
0: Several lots of an over-the-counter medication used for allergies have been recalled after they were potentially contaminated with a different medication that could cause life-threatening reactions among some consumers. According to a notice shared by the FDA, four lots of hydrochloride tablets have been voluntarily recalled by Unique Pharmaceutical Laboratories. Food safety coach Jeff Nelkin with us here. Jeff, this isn't food, but it's a recall. My gosh.
3: Right. They just want to, again, if anybody has any side effects or is not feeling correctly, to contact their pharmacist or to contact their medical person who gave them this prescription. Anaphylaxis in this situation can be anywhere from hypertension to difficulty swallowing and possible loss of consciousness, and it could be life-threatening. So far, they haven't had any incidents, but if you feel you have product and you want to speak directly to the pharmaceutical company, it's Rising Pharmaceutical Holdings, and their number is 844-874-7464 if you want to reach them directly during the day.
0: Great. Thank you, Jeff. Jeff's website, NelkinFoodSafetyCoach.com. You'll be on again next week talking about, I'm sure, a food recall. And here's Kevin Randall back with us talking about his weekly UFO report, and he's the author of On the Second Tuesday of Next Week, by the way. Kevin, what do you have for us, sir?
4: Well, good evening, George.
0: Hello, buddy.
4: Yeah. You know, the trend toward respect in the world of UFO has moved forward slightly. News Nation hosted a seven-hour forum made up of military officers, former intelligence officials, researchers, scientists, and even congressional representatives. It showed that the move toward disclosure is bipartisan and suggests a growing scientific rigor in the investigation that wasn't there before. What they found is that there is a huge amount of UFO information that is still classified. This is something that we have claimed for literally decades. There's been a push by some agencies to expand the protection to unclassified material, which would defeat the purposes of disclosure. We learned that the military encounters happen more often than we thought. Again, I have spoken to fellow military officers over the years that confided their experiences to me, but made no official report for fear of being taken off flight status and losing their security clearances. A good example is known as the Kinross disappearance in 1953, when a jet fighter encountered a UFO and then vanished. I spoke with officers who were there in 1953 and who had additional sightings that were not reported to Project Blue Book. The colonel told me that the UFO took part of the jet, and the Kinross file in Project Blue Book is little more than a copy of a page proofs from a book about the incident. Another corroboration of this is overflights of Langley Air Force Base in 2023. I've reported on a small aspect of this, but it was even more robust than I had thought. F-22 fighters were sent to other bases until the overflights ended after about 2 weeks. Still another aspect of this was Senator Roger Wicker saying that the Department of War was mystified by some cases, underscoring that not all incidents have conventional explanations. This was, of course, one of the problems with Project Blue Book and later the Condon Committee. They simply couldn't explain every encounter, and contrary to popular belief, the higher the level of education, the higher the person's level in government, and the longer the sighting lasted, it was more difficult to explain. Leveland, the Michigan sightings of 1966 and Rendlesham Forest encounters underscore this observation. And remember that 1969, when the Air Force announced the end of Project Blue Book at the closure of the investigation by the University of Colorado, one of the conclusions was there was nothing scientific to be learned by further study. And here we are, a half century later, being told that there's something of scientific value that can be learned. We also have evidence proving that the Air Force provided the Condon Committee with several points before the investigation even began. In the end, the Air Force basically bought the scientific study, and the university went along with it so that Blue Book could be ended. The former director of National Intelligence, John Ratcliffe, said that classified satellite imagery and sensor data relating to UFOs exist but have not been made public. As we've seen in the four data dumps, little information has been released regarding objects operating in space or underwater, such as the USOs. This tells us there's much still to be hidden, or still is being hidden. The important outgrowth of the foreman was UFOs. Once the ballywick of the tinfoil hat-wearing brigade is now something that deserves proper scientific scrutiny. This does not lead us directly to the extraterrestrial, and I believe that while there are sightings that can be explained in the mundane terms, there are those incidents that defy explanation when all the evidence and facts are examined. The debunkers and the true believers have often influenced the reporting of UFOs. We can strip that away, and this forum suggests that that is happening, although slowly we can make real progress. And although I believe that some UFO sightings, both from the mid-20th century and those being made today, will lead us to the alien visitation, we aren't quite there yet. And that's what we have for tonight, George.
0: All right, my friend, that's Kevin Randall with his weekly UFO report. Up next, the man who has seen near-death experiences several times, Daniel Brinkley joins us right here on Coast to Coast AM. Do you really want another summer like last summer, barely sleeping because you were too hot at night? 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

0: And welcome back to Coast. George Norrie with you. Daniel Brinkley with us, known for his inspirational lectures on the near-death experience, alternative healing practices, and self-awareness. He's the author of several books, including Saved by the Light, The Secrets of the Light, and is an expert in the dying process. Daniel has been struck by lightning twice, lived to talk about it, survived heart failure, brain surgery. He has been at the bedside of hundreds of veterans at the point of death as well. Here he is back on Coast to Coast. Mr. Brinkley, always a pleasure.
1: The pleasure belongs to me, George, and thanks for having me.
0: I had a great time with you when we taped our Strange Universe upcoming TV show. You did a superb job, my friend.
1: I thank you, but so did you, George, and it's going to be a knockout. The set was great. The style, the delivery, the cadence was great. I was proud.
0: You do a lot of great things. Later on in the show tonight, we're going to talk about some great things you're doing right now for vets. But tell me about something about, I've been reading a lot about lightning strikes. A group of four people got hit by lightning last week. What did it feel like? Did you get knocked out right away?
1: Well, the lightning came down the phone line, George. When people get struck by lightning, most people don't realize.

0: You know, and I didn't know what had happened or what was going on. And then getting struck by lightning is a sudden moment of lucidity and a severe shock to your electrical system. I think that's how I discovered that we were electrical beings and more spiritual than we were physical. But it was a horrifying 4 years, George, two learning to walk and feed myself. And two more, being able to measure what we think is physical reality when you live in a conscious state or a dimensional reality of looking that it is not as real as you think.
1: Did it take that long for you to recover?
0: It took 2 years. I mean, I lay in the bed for months, and I would have to roll off the bed and hit the floor and crawl. I mean, and crawl to get to my rocking chair, and I would use the rocking chair. It'd take 30 minutes to go 15 feet. And then I would get in the rocking chair, and I could get my feet to move, George, so I could learn to rock. The pain was incredible. When I came back, you know, I was my first hospice patient. That's why I know so much about hospice, because there was no way I could have survived it. You know, but somehow through paying attention to being an energetic being as opposed to a physical being, I've gotten this far.
1: Were you a believer in the afterlife before this happened to you?
0: And absolutely no interest in it. Whatever it was, it would be the reason why I was leaving this world that would matter to me. It would not matter whether what caused it to happen. I didn't buy into religion. You know, I didn't buy into any of that stuff. I was a tough guy, George. You know that. And then I was in the Marine Corps. And then I worked for I was a contractor for a lot of projects in the evolution of American policy, you know, for 22 years.
1: I was with a friend of mine who passed 4 years ago, Dan, and I was with him the night before he died. And he wasn't acting right. This was during the COVID time period. And he didn't quite have COVID, but he wasn't feeling well. But he just didn't act right. He was doing foolish things, making a lot of mental mistakes. And we got him home. We sent him home. He owned his own limo company. And we got him to stop driving that night, and we got him home. And the next day, we tried to get a hold of him. Nobody could find him. And so we did a wellness check on the house with the police, and they found him dead in bed. When people pass on like that, what are they going through?
0: Well, most of the time, everybody's specifically different. But what you're describing, when a person begins to transfer, when it's that appointed time and they begin to transfer, then a lot of times they're making mistakes because the reality of this physical dimension loses its value. And then there a lot of times when people are afraid of transition, someone comes or a group of people come that they're familiar with that helps them make that transition. You know, like you said, I've been a hospice volunteer for 48 years, and I've been with 358 people taking their last breath and 1,700 going from this world to the next. And I have my 2018 person, Mark. I'll see him tomorrow. But people go through a lot of different things depending on what their attitude toward the value of their life, whether the value of their life, the suddenness of facing the fact that they are leaving, or they've recognized that from some outside force. Like a lot of people sit with their parents and they hear the parents talking to their parents, but it's usually someone who's afraid of leaving. And that way someone who they know, trust, and love that comes and tells them it's time or it's okay.
1: When you had your near-death experience, the first one, tell me what it was like, not for the physical aspects of it, but for the near-death experience aspect. What did you go through? The lights you saw, what was it?
0: Well, when you saw where I left from, burning and on fire, I mean, that lightning went through everything. It welded the nails of the heels of my Bass Weegans to the nails in the floor. They had to

0: cut the shoes up. It knocked me out of those shoes, George.
1: Jeez.
0: And that kind of pain. And then all of a sudden, when they got me in the ambulance, I'm floating above the guy taking care of me, the paramedic. He's got a headset on, and he's talking to the hospital. And I'm watching I'm looking at myself, and I'm looking at what's going on, and then this tunnel forms. And when the tunnel formed over my left side, and I began to move down this tunnel, it's like when you peel an onion, so many parts of me were separating and being left behind. And when I got to the end of the tunnel, it was wonderful. But George, when I first lifted out of my body, wherever I was at that moment was so much better than where I had left. It would not matter. I didn't know it was dead. I didn't never heard of a near-death experience, you know, and you were going to have Raymond on. I have known Raymond 50 years, George.
1: Raymond Moody, great guy. Not feeling well tonight, so he had to cancel on.
0: Yeah. Well, but you know what? I have a great... I remember when this movement, the near-death experience, started, when Raymond wrote his book. And at the end of, like, 1976, when Raymond's book was coming out, I met him because I was in... they took me to the hospital that he was going to medical school. And so it was a big write-up in the paper. Not a big one, but, you know, people wrote the stuff up in the paper. And when I saw Raymond, you got to remember, it didn't have a name when it happened to me. And I had the most extraordinary, spiritually moving experience of beings of light and levels of consciousness and dimensional reality and absolutely no way to frame it, George, no freaking way until I met Raymond. And he asked the right questions. I mean, he asked the right questions. So I'd have to say that everybody owes Raymond a great moment in their prayers. For I've watched Raymond over 50 years, and I saw what being strong-willed about the term near-death experience, and he was a PhD in philosophy, George, and they turned on him. He was an MD, a medical doctor, they turned on him, and he was a forensic psychiatrist, and they turned on him because he was describing a phenomena that was happening to so many of us because of cardinary pulmonary resuscitation techniques and the understanding of the physical body.
1: When you were on the other side, did you realize you were there?
0: No. Wherever it was, I was okay. Until I had to face myself. Okay, but a lot of people have their whole family and their relatives come to meet them. I've heard these stories and people being resuscitated and telling these stories. And this is a combat soldier in World War II telling me this. Okay, not somebody trying to build something important. He's in this hospital. He'll never leave this hospital. He'd been clinically resuscitated 3 times. On the second one, he had a near-death experience. On the third one, it was just that he went out and then they resuscitated him. And when he's telling you, that's when you know it's factual about what's happening with this. So I understand that Raymond created a way we all can understand the real way you leave here and what happens next.
1: We're going to come back in a moment with Daniel Brinkley and talk more about his near-death experiences right here on Coast to Coast AM.
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0: And welcome back, George Norrie, along with Daniel Brinkley. His website is linked up at coasttocoastam.com, and a couple of his books include Saved by the Light and The Secrets of the Light. Daniel, with your near-death experiences, and you've had many, did it change your views on anything?
1: It changed my views on everything. I mean, I basically believe that most of us are crazy because, first, nobody really dies, George. It's a ridiculous concept. It's ridiculous to think that you're going to die and that the divine nature of who you are does not transcend this world. And this is the scary thing about what people think, thinking they're going to die and then the aftermath of it. Well, they're going to have what's called a panoramic life review, George. And I tell everybody listening who when people start talking about near-death experiences, if they don't make the panoramic life review an important part of their description of whatever their story is, don't trust everything you're hearing. Anybody who's had a real near-death experience, and mine were death, you know, one of them, the first one, I was dead.
0: Right.
1: It wasn't near dead, it was dead. You're going to face yourself. You're going to see your life pass before you. You're going to watch it from a second person point of view. You're going to become every person that you've ever encountered, and you're going to feel the direct results of your interaction between you and that person. And when that happens to you, you not only see the action of your intention of what you were trying to do, but you see the reason why you did it. And you get to be the person that you encounter. This was life-changing, George, because I was a jackass. You know, I grew up being tough. You know, sports, Marine Corps, you know, and I was in the middle of the craziest stuff in the world between 1969 and 1975 when this happened. So I wasn't even thinking about any of it, okay? And if I hadn't have met Raymond, I would have probably gone crazy. You know, because I had all the events that happened in this experience and trying to see in the early years of this journey for all of us, all the people who met Raymond, there was like three or four of us that drove this out into the world. Because once it happened to me, okay, I never had a problem again about whether you're going to die or not. That's insane to think it.
0: Right.
1: The other thing about the near-death experience is this. 95% of them said that they floated above their body. I am myself that. The first two, the lightning strike, and which led to causing open heart surgery because of the damage done to me in the lightning strike. Okay? They were the same. I came down and went down the tunnel.
0: Did it feel like a dream?
1: No. No. Because here's something that happened, George. Going through brain surgery on the third one, I had a grand mal seizure. Okay, I'd never had anything. I missed all the drugs. You know, I never had anything. I've always been straight. Okay, so when this happened, the amazement of the transition of going to facing myself and seeing that. When people say they floated above their self and they saw their body lying in the bed in the car, and I am one of those persons, well, George, who is the observer at that point? Who, with the question that the world should ask itself is, who is that observer? The person that's looking down at their body lying on that floor across that bed, that person is the true you. And then you'd have to think for a moment.
0: Is it your soul that's looking down?
1: Well, I think your soul is a more vast something than we're talking about strapped in a body. I mean, the soul in the Greek nature of soul is that combined divine connecting to God. Our conscious operation here, George, is you chose to come here and you were chosen to come here. And you have X amount of time here, and most of us who make it longer get to do more of what we set out to do and try to do. Okay, so the other thing that people have to understand about it is they think this. You are only a half a breath away from leaving this world on any given breath. You're half a breath away.
0: I believe that.
1: Okay, and what happens when you let that breath go? The only thing that leaves is the sound of your voice. Everything else is still there. For people not to understand that and look at that as reality is what confuses the greatest gift that the resuscitated people are bringing back. You know, and the I feel comfortable, George, because I helped push this out when Raymond and I mean, in those early days, the kind of abuse we took from religions, the kind of abuse. But I thought about all the people who were like me who had nowhere to turn, you know, and you're watching all this stuff happen from a complete ignorant point of view. Ignorant point of view.
0: Why did the religions attack you?
1: Because I didn't have a relationship with Jesus. None of my experiences have been religious. None of them have been religious. I did describe the places that I visited, like the Crystal Cities. I described them as cathedrals.
0: Right.
1: And the beings of light, I could have easily said angels, but they didn't appear to me as being that. These were radiant beings. So
0: you didn't see the heaven or hell, right?
1: Well, let me tell you, when a person faces themselves, when you have to face yourself in the life review, that's a little hellish, especially it was for me, you know, because I was tough.
0: Right.
1: And I was abusive and I was, you know, all that kind of stuff. And so everything was about me until I had to experience the damage I did.
0: You were a tough Marine.
1: That's why I'm going to say that. Sir?
0: You were a tough Marine.
1: Absolutely. And I was tough before that. You know, I was tough. I played sports and I'd hit you in the face and not think anything about it. But when you keep hitting yourself in the face, George, you have a tendency to change. But here's what is the remarkable part about it. I watched Raymond as a PhD in philosophy. And he would get attacked relentlessly by religion. And Raymond is a soft-spoken, really smart guy. I always used to laugh at him and say, you know, Ray, all your friends are dead. Socrates, Plato, you know. I said, so I know you're really bored because, George, this is one of the funniest human beings you'll ever want to meet. He's so freaking funny. And his wit and as he looks at it all. And he was so amazed when all of a sudden this caught on, the thing caught on, the whole near-death experience, because people were having them, and they started to talk about what they'd been going through. When Raymond wrote Reflections on Life After Life, which was his first book, it was dedicated to me, Vi, and Andy. And these were the three near-deathers that Raymond could depend on. Because of all the studies and the research and whatever people were saying, the stories were of us three. Andy was a guy on a pole, and he hit a 6,000-volt transformer, and it blew off both of his legs and his right arm.
0: Oh, my God.
1: And it was hard. I mean, it was hard, George, but he had the most remarkable experience. His panoramic life review was the most revealing to him because it was about looking to forgive and go and be forgiving toward things that had happened to him. And then there was Vi, and Vi was a homemaker in her 60s then, or maybe 50s then. This is like 76 and 77. She had a massive heart attack, and when she tells her story, there's nowhere you go. You're not looking for a flaw or looking for mistakes or looking for that they're using the near-death experience, as Raymond defined it, as a way of building up their self-esteem or getting over or selling a book or anything like that. And so Raymond dedicated, when he sat back and reviewed, and we were there, you know, Raymond, he lived like 15 miles from me, you know, so through all that period till he went to Charlottesville to do his psychiatry.
0: Danian, how many non-believers have near-death experiences and it changes them completely, like you?
1: Every one of them. Everybody changes in a way, George. I just was driven, you know, like the thing we'll talk about next is the other side. But people have to understand they're not going to die. And they're inside of this body because it has to be, okay, in this reality. And their body is like a pet. And, you know, it loves you and you love it, but you have to take care of it. You have to feed it. You have to hydrate it. You have to walk it. And you have to take care of it. And what I always try to get people to do is develop the relationship with their body like it's a pet so that you're not always caught in the psychology of the physical realm is what you think is next and that you can identify yourself physically in the next level. So we always need a religious figure or an icon or something that we can identify with it in the physical, like Jesus, God, the guy with the beard, and I met and talked to God. Do you know how crazy that sounds? That's the craziest stuff in the world. George, I've been dead so many times, it's like a freaking comedy routine. Okay, and my stuff is, you know, it's documented.
0: Do they send you back, or do you come back on your own?
1: No, I would have never come back.
0: Really?
1: I wouldn't have even thought about it. And if I knew I was coming back, this is just me being straight up and honest, I wouldn't have had it. I wouldn't have had it. But it was destined for me to decide whether I was going to stay. And to tell the truth, George, when I think about that open heart surgery, you think about, because I didn't really want to do it. I mean, I didn't really want to get into the world of defending the near-death experience. I didn't want to do it. And I didn't want to do the things that I knew I was going to be responsible for doing because I knew the pattern. I remember by then I had the boxes of knowledge.
0: Aren't you glad you went through with it now?
1: Well, I would say that where all that is and where I've seen it and watched it for now 50 years, it couldn't be more perfect in coming true based on the vision in box 13, which is in Saved by the Light. Box 13 just couldn't be more perfect, George. It's I am so amazed of where I find myself in this world. Like you said, everybody has a divine mission that they're on, and then they have a personal mission that they're on. Because as they see obstacles and things in their life that can grow their nature and grow a nature of conceptual and understanding in what appears to be physical. I don't understand it as cosmically as the divine created it, but I know how we look at ourselves as nonsense. We are spiritual beings. We are never, when you think that you've been separated from God or you think that you're separated from something, you have to think that there is no possible way for you to have it to be separated from the divine. If you were burning in freaking hell, George, you would still be that divine spark, that being connected. So when you know the truth about who we are and you know it and you've watched it over 50 years, then to think that is crazy. You know, you're never going to be separated. And these are the funny things. Think of this, George. If you think about it, basic quantum mechanics based on what is in the side of an atom, mm-hmm. inside of making the atoms make up molecules, and molecules make up cells. And you have 35 billion cells in your body. And you are 99.99996% empty space. So by quantum mechanics today, measuring the cellular structure of you, you are not even here. Okay, that's a fact. Now watch this. The Nobel Prize in Physics in 2022 went to three physicists who proved that physical reality is not here and that we are constructing that reality.
2: Amazing.
1: And they gave him the Nobel Prize in physics for that discovery. Does anybody pay any attention to that? No.
0: Just us, kid.
1: Yeah, think about it. I mean, when we think about it, George, it's pretty cool to be alive today and to watch the divine course of action and to see how crazy we are and what we're doing. People have to change their mindset and they have to pull back and realize the near-death experience says you're not going to die, or you're not going to die in the ways that people have been telling you all your life. Number two, the person that's looking down at that body is the real you that'll let that breath out and let that voice go, and that's the real you. And then you have to realize you are an electrical being.
0: We're going to come back in a moment and take phone calls with Danion Brinkley, and you're still eligible to call in during open lines later tonight as well.
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7: Day 13 of strikes. I'm Sue Guzman, Fox News. We have word this morning of a series of explosions near a military base hosting U.S. forces in northern Iraq near Erbil. A journalist with the Associated Press reporting at least seven blasts about 9:30 a.m. local time in the city. At least four plumes of black smoke reported rising. This comes as the U.S. wrapped up a 13th night of strikes against Iran, the president considering even stronger military action.
8: If the Iranian regime, led by the IRGC, doesn't stop attacking ships through the Strait of Hormuz, or if the regime's proxies don't stop doing the same in the Red Sea, they're going to get hammered. That, according to Axios, the outlet reports, President Trump is stating very plainly he's considering a major escalation in the conflict with Iran. That warning comes amid a 13th consecutive day of attacks now completed on critical infrastructure and other assets. Oh, and there's more. He's also warning Iran's proxies, writing in a post on Truth Social, quote, the Houthis are a surrogate and or proxy of Iran, and major military punishment will be inflicted upon Iran and, of course, the Houthis themselves.
7: Fox's Kevin Cork. Bahrain also reported incoming air attacks overnight. The House has passed a resolution to restrict President Trump and halt the conflict in Iran. Here's Fox's Chad Pergram.
9: Split House-Senate decision.
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11: And the motion is not agreed.
9: The House voting to shackle the president and end the fighting. Four Republicans joined all Democrats to halt the conflict. The president's supporters claimed the vote undercuts American forces. The president Senate allies rejected the House's Iran rebuke. The Senate defeated a similar war powers measure. Republicans contending that the U.S. has Iran on the ropes. But Senate Democrats chided Republicans for not intervening in the war.
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0: Good morning. Welcome to Wake Up Carolina Friday morning, July 24, 843-661-0937. Our number. Good morning, Josh.
1: Good morning.
0: Good morning, Rev.
2: Good morning.
0: Josh, I didn't mean to insult you. The Royal Rev of Radio.
2: No, that's fine. Totally fine.
0: The superlatives are necessary in your case.
3: And no shot Josh.
0: Okay. Right.
2: That's right.
0: And no shot Josh. Rocking your Gamecock shirt this morning, are you?
2: Yep.
0: Is that garnet or crimson?
2: This is definitely garnet.
0: Okay, that's Under Armour.
2: It is.
0: Isn't there a big to-do about whether the Nike brand is garnet or crimson?
2: Is there?
0: They have.
2: I haven't heard this.
0: Yeah, here's how crazy it is.
2: Okay.
0: They have these base colors, and Nike has a red base. Under Armour has a red base. Adidas has a red base. And the red base isn't the same. And every one of the colors in the red family deviate in some way from that red base. And from what I'm understanding, I don't keep up with it like I once upon a time did, but from what I'm understanding, the Nike red is hard to get to garnet. I guess the pigmentation, I don't have any idea, but the base red in the Nike family is hard to get to garnet. And about as good as they could do is crimson.
2: Oh.
0: So it's now crimson and...
2: Well.
0: And they're making a big to-do about it. But, I mean, that's what, you know, people like us do. We make a big to-do out of things that may or may not...
2: Is Alabama making a big deal out of it?
0: You know, they'll just keep winning. It doesn't matter what they wear.
2: Right.
0: They've been wearing the same kind of uniforms for 100 years.
2: But it did occur to me that we're, you know, about a week away from August, as far as the months changing. Yeah. And so,
0: You know, I had somebody tell me, Josh, you're a young guy. I had somebody tell me, you're not a big sports fan. I had somebody yesterday at the gym tell me, young sports fan, that young people are starting to look at college football games like concerts. They're so expensive, we'll go to one a year. I mean, we're not going to seven. I just can't. I can relate.
2: I can relate to that.
0: But if you think of the logic there, you know, I want to go to a, well, I mean, you and I would date ourselves. I want to go to a Rolling Stones concert. But, man, I don't know if I want to pay that much. I want to go to a football game. And normally a concert ticket would be the cost of, you know, a season ticket. And it's not, you know, I just thought that was kind of an interesting change that young people now look at college football games as a once-a-year experiment or experience similar to, you know, a big Taylor Swift concert or Morgan Wallen or Kenny Chesney or the Eagles in mine and your world, Rev. But the Eagles aren't really the Eagles. They don't have Glenn Fry. They have Vince Gill.
2: Yeah.
0: I mean, that's a good trade, but Vince Gill's still not an Eagle. I heard Don Henley say, the best thing about playing with Vince Gill, he's a professional and he stays out of the way. In other words, Vince Gill is a accomplished instrumentalist. You would agree to that.
2: Oh, yeah.
0: But he's not an Eagle. So he doesn't go on the stage pretending to be an Eagle.
2: He doesn't try to be.
0: Nah, very competent, very capable. I don't know Don Henley. You've met Don Henley.
2: Mm-hmm.
0: But Henley seems to be the kind of guy to me that would really appreciate someone like Vince Gill, the consummate pro.
2: I would get that.
0: You know,
2: probably.
0: And doesn't overstate his welcome. Kind of like, look, I hadn't been here but a little while. I've got my fans. You've got a lot more fans than I do. But I'm happy to... And I don't think they consider him a tag-along by any stretch because he can, you ready? As you get older, harder to hit the high notes. I did hear Henley say that. And Vince Gill can hit the high notes on some of the songs. And I think Henley appears to me to be somewhat of a perfectionist.
2: I think you're right. That's my interpretation as well.
0: Kind of a pain in the butt. But a perfectionist nonetheless. 843-661.
2: So he would appreciate Vince Gill probably... Obviously, his talent and probably his approach to playing with the Eagles, very humble.
0: I just saw them at the New Orleans Jazz Festival, and they were playing some of their classics in that five-part harmony, for whatever the harmony they do. And you've got Glenn Fry's son. It's Tay at the Limit. You got Glenn Fry's son center stage. You got Henley, not behind the drums, but out with an acoustic guitar. You got Joe Walsh, Timothy B. Schmidt. And then off, kind of way off to the side has Vince Gill. And it's almost like that was his ask. Hey, man, I'm not, you know, Glenn Fry's son is more of an Eagle than I am. And I just think Henley and those would probably respect having him around because he kind of, you know, he brings a lot of talent to the stage, obviously, but brings a humbleness that is probably lacking. Hey, you want to play with the Eagles? Yeah. Well, after the third show, you couldn't convince me I'm not one of the Eagles. You know what I mean? I mean, maybe after the second show. I'd probably be between Henley and Joe Walsh or whomever. I know you're the originals, but I'm the latest, greatest thing to come along. And Vince Gill doesn't do much of that. But I do think that was kind of an interesting way to, and I'm not saying every young person looks at it that way. I don't have any idea. But the young person, we're talking about the SEC and Big Ten. It was an elder gentleman, and he was being trained by a younger guy. And we were talking about Sankey and the Big Ten and where the money's going and what's happening with it. You know, this legislation they're trying to shepherd through the United States Congress. I don't know. I mean, I guess Congress can give an antitrust exemption. Rand Paul says, why don't we just go ahead and say what we're trying to not say? You know, we're looking to give. We're looking to make exempt one organization from any antitrust laws. I mean, they've got 60 pages and a million words to make it look like that's not what really they're asking for. But in essence, it is. I mean, they know the antitrust laws apply, and they're actually asking for Congress to give them an exemption. Good luck with that. Let me ask you a question. Thought about No Shot Josh. Rand Paul, Anthony Fauci appears before Congress next week. Rand Paul says that he's always suspected some of these things. He's always believed that Fauci, Josh, was involved in a cover-up. And the cover-up was funding the gain of function research, and that leading to, you know, coronavirus and Fauci scrambling at the last minute. But now he says he's got proof. I mean, he's got emails and paper trail. It's not about, hey, let's not be honest with the people. I mean, we've always wondered, well, I mean, I've not. I've always known that Fauci's kind of a dishonest broker. I mean, you know.
2: And then he was trying to cover his butt.
0: Well, he's a four-foot guy with a bunch of power. You know, I'm just, I mean, seriously. Napoleon, let's say it, what it is. I mean, Anthony Fauci had a chance to be a relevant figure in American history, and he pounced upon it. I am the science. Remember that? Now she blinded me with science. I am the science. So Rand Paul, I read something yesterday Rand Paul wrote, and Rand Paul, now Fauci's got immunity, I think, and Paul says there's some questions about the blanket pardon, you know, was it an auto pen? I mean, he'll get into all that because Paul's got an axe to bury or grind with Fauci. He doesn't like the guy. He thinks he's kind of an Alexander the Great wannabe. You know, he wanted to conquer whatever he was in charge of. He didn't want to be in charge. He wanted to conquer whatever he was in charge of. And that's going to be pretty interesting and fascinating. Looking back, you know, in kind of an evidence-based way, Reb, what happened during COVID. Because I'm thinking about the price realities of the economy we live in today are really post-COVID. You know, when we say we live in a post-Second World War II world, we do for the most part. But I'm beginning to believe that the price of goods and the product and the supplies and all these other sorts of things, it's more of a post-COVID world. I mean, it genuinely is. It's more of a, this brief period of time we've had post-COVID and we've not been able to control inflation any way, shape, or form. And I'd love to have, Josh was not here at the time, but I think there were a handful of times that I insinuated there's no way inflation is not going to be rampant. Remember when I came here to Rev, and I told you one morning, I said, hey, man, I got invited to a function, and there's going to be a Fed chair there. No, a Fed governor. Not the Fed chair, a Fed governor.
2: I remember.
0: I don't hardly go to these things, but I want to go to this. I mean, I want to go see what the Fed governor has to say. This would have been a year and a half after COVID. You know, when remember the soft landing, and they were talking about threading the needle for the soft landing. Well, anyway, I go to the function, and I don't hardly ever. I found my blue blazer somewhere back there, and I went to the function, and the Fed governor was singing his own praises, singing the Fed's praises about how well they'd done in landing the airplane. That was, you know, all the concern, monetary policy and whatnot. And I couldn't help myself. At the end, he asked if there were any questions, and someone said, you know, like, why did we stop making the $2 bill? You know, something like that. And then I said, I respect your explaining, you know, what the Fed did, how it reacted, what it responded with. And you're talking about soft landing. We think we managed employment. We think we managed some of the other issues. It looks like we're not going to have the inflation that we thought we'd have. But, I mean, anyway, he gave all the good points, none of the bad points. And I just had enough. And I just finally stood up and said, I mean, because he was taking questions, and I said, will you please comment on the fact that 40% of all currency in existence today, M2 money supply, did not exist prior to COVID. And the look on his face was like, there's always one.
2: I bet.
0: There's always one of them somewhere out there that thinks he knows far more about what he's talking about than he really does. But it surprised me when he kind of admitted. I left that out. I mean, it didn't say I left that, and I left it out on purpose, wink, wink, nod, nod. But it was almost like that there's no doubt that nobody knows what injecting that amount of liquidity into an economy will have, or what kind of impact or effect it will have over what I wouldn't even call the long haul. I mean, we're talking about 4 or 5 years. And I go back to that moment because, once again, he's talking in a very educated fashion. I mean, he understands. He is a Fed governor. With all due respect, morons don't become Fed governors. Now, you know, liberals do. Collectivists do. Redistributionists do. Modern monetary theorists do. But they're not more. Keynesian economists do. But they're not morons. I mean, they're smart and understand the economic philosophy of which they're advocating for. And I think this guy was a Keynesian. I mean, I really believe that he was a Keynesian economist because he believed, or seemed to believe, that as long as you're borrowing money from yourself, what's the big deal? Well, the big deal is you're putting 40% more in circulation. You increase the M2 money supply by, what, $7 trillion? And we believe inflation, I mean, Yoda said inflation will be transitory and minimal.
2: Yoda.
0: Remember that?
2: Oh, yeah.
0: I mean, Janet Yellen said inflation will be transitory. And I don't know why I'm going down that road, except I'm pretty interested in what Rand Paul has to say about Anthony Fauci's dishonesty under oath with some degree of immunity. Because if Fauci can come clean, right? I mean, Fauci can say, yeah, I mean, you know, when I was here, because he doesn't want to perjure himself, right? He's got protection from whatever he may or may not have done, but he doesn't have protection from perjury. So if Paul's got some information that shows Fauci intentionally

0: shenanigan and misgivings and impropriety we did back then. The one thing he can't do is lie. That's just kind of interesting to me. Fauci's going to be somewhat of a witness in a senatorial committee hearing. We're telling the truth that he's a liar, a cheat, and a sleaze bag or a slime ball is going to be better than perjuring himself.
1: That ought to be fun.
0: Because he's got immunity.
1: That's going to be fun to watch.
0: From all the other things. And Rand Paul and Fauci, I mean, I think there's a genuine dislike. One and the other. 843-661-0937. We'll take a break. We'll be back in just a few.
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1: We're back, 843-661-0937. Takes Mondays to make Fridays. I want to go back to one thing we discussed yesterday, and then we'll, I mean, I'd love to hear from you out there about what you have to say. We got a new entrant into the United States Senate race. LoveGov, that what they call Mark Sanford, yeah. Former governor of South Carolina, is now an officially announced candidate. Mark seems to have it in his blood, you know, just to run for office. And it's really what happens when you have a campaign account with cash in it. You know, it's kind of enticing. I don't have to go out and raise a bunch of money from the get-go. I've got an account here with substantial funds. Why not give it a shot? I mean, the United States Senate is, outside of the presidency, probably the most powerful political position in America, and it's alluring. I mean, there's no doubt about it. You know, Mark Sanford says, I'm done with politics. Lindsey Graham passed away. There's an open U.S. Senate seat. Mark Sanford, all of a sudden, is not as done. Is he a hypocrite? No, I just think he said what he meant. Not expecting Lindsey to die at 71. And expecting Tim Scott to stay there a while, Lindsey to stay there a while, and that time window or time frame to close. And, you know, was Russell thinking about becoming a senator? I would imagine at 40 or 41 he is, but Mark Sanford's probably not until something unexpected happens and dominoes fall. And now Mark Sanford, I don't think he has a chance to win. I mean, I just believe this, Rev. Maybe I'm wrong. I mean, I could be proven wrong in this. I believe that the more Fry plays, I'm the candidate of the future. We can't continue to be a looking back party. Mark Sanford is a looking back candidate. Darlene Graham is a looking back candidate. Ralph Norman is a looking back candidate. I'm the only candidate in this race that is a looking forward sort of candidate. I just think that's the best hand he can play in this particular race.
2: I did see yesterday where Congressman Fry touted his your support of him on his social media.
1: Well, I mean, he's my congressman. When I talk to other candidates and they'll say, why are you for him or why are you for her? I've made a solemn vow that if somebody who represents me is running for a seat, I'm going to be for that person. Mike Rickenbaugh is my senator. Jay Jordan is my House member. I don't know who my county council member is. Henry McMaster is my governor. I mean, as hacked off as I get at Henry at times, if Henry were to run for president, I'd be for him because he's my governor. I'd rather have a South Carolina governor president than a New Jersey governor or a New York senator. I think that's the way you can create some consistency and defend yourself when others say you're not as aligned with him as you are this other candidate. It's not about alignment. It's about, you know, it's about geography with me. You know, is he a friend of mine? Is he a neighbor of mine? Does he represent my area? Put yourself in my shoes, Rev, as a political personality in this area. If Russell Fry runs for the United States Senate and loses, he's still my congressman. I may need my congressman one day. You know what I mean?
2: Sure.
1: Have an issue one of these days with Medicare.
2: I get it. I feel the same way.
1: Sure. I mean, I think other candidates need to be understanding of that. If you live in York County and you're more, you know, philosophically aligned with Russell, but you're for Ralph, I get that. I mean, I certainly understand that. The wild card is the upstate. I mean, the upstate doesn't have a candidate. Mark's from Charleston. So you've got a coastal candidate, and all I call the Rock Hill factor in York County. And all the back growth of Charlotte. You've got those population centers competing with one another. What does Mark change? I don't think Mark wins, but he doesn't get zero votes. Who does he take votes from? I think he probably takes some votes from Ralph Norman. I mean, they're kind of in that, you know, no earmark, deficit spending. We got to get things I believe in. I mean, the deficit spending part, I fundamentally believe in it. I just think that Mark's time talking so much about the debt. I don't think Americans are anywhere near, I know they're not as concerned as they need to be about the debt, but I just think they've kind of washed their hands of that issue. You know, I've argued for a generation to get our spending under control, but why would I argue for another generation to get our spending under control when Congress appears to have no interest in and getting our spending under control. When Mark was at his high water mark politically, he was talking about an issue that needed to be talked about, but it was not as pressing. We better begin to get our arms around our deficit spending. I think Mark is spot on in his analysis. I just don't know how important it is to the Republican. But it should be important, but I don't know how important it is. I'll ask a question this way. This would be an interesting question to ask someone. Well, you can't ask Lindsey, but some of the hawks in Washington. Our defense budget is roughly $1 trillion. The National Defense Authorization Act is roughly $1 trillion. Hegseth asked for $1.5 trillion. Is adding another $500 billion to our annual debt a bigger national security threat than Iran trying to get a nuclear bomb? Or mining your safety and security economically, financially? I mean, there's a lot of ways. I'm not just talking about bombs coming. I'm talking about your economic security, your personal security, your professional security. Is it more at risk if we continue to spend money we don't have? I mean, I get, yeah, but we're spending it on defense, still money we don't have. I mean, we know what sort of deficits we're running. We know what sort of debt we've accumulated, but we're asking for a 50% increase in defense spending. What's a bigger national security risk? Our country going deeper and deeper and deeper into debt faster and faster and faster, or Iran getting their hands on a nuclear bomb? I get the optic of Iran having a nuclear bomb. That's scary. But I think $50 trillion in debt's pretty scary, too, especially if you're our age, Rev, and waiting on the promises of Social Security, because I can tell you this, they work until about 2033, 4-ish. They don't if you keep piling $500 billion on the defense budget. I mean, that time window gets shorter and shorter and shorter. So is a bigger national security threat spending another $500 billion we don't have on national defense, or Iran getting a nuclear bomb? Let's go to the phone.
2: 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Good morning, Verd.
3: Good morning. How y'all doing?
1: Hey, Verd. How are you?
3: Good. Headed to Columbia, Drizzling Rain, 11 o'clock press conference with Congressman Russell Fry on the steps of the State House grounds. And then at 12 noon to 1:30, we have our first event out at Mid-Carolina Marina on 718 Sunset Boulevard in Columbia. It's meet and greet and, like I said, a barbecue.
1: Thank you. I'm glad we're on the same team on this one.
3: Yeah, definitely. I've been on for like 5 or 6 years.
1: So, I know you have.
3: He's without a doubt the most qualified candidate, and it's too big a risk, what's coming up for the future of South Carolina to take a chance on unproven candidates and candidates with zero experience. And it's just, I hope the people will take this vote coming up on August 11th the seriousness it deserves. And we're going to be out. We've actually got people in every single county in this state working already, been working for about 10 days, and we got a great team, and we fully expect to elect Russell Fry as the next senator for South Carolina.
1: Thank you, Verd. Appreciate the update. Yeah, it feels good for Verd and I to be on the same team on this one. We've been on different teams a couple of times here recently. Verd's a hard worker. You know, I get on the air every morning and yell and scream and complain about what's wrong with the world. Verd's out trying to get good people elected. At times, you're on the same team. At times, you're on different teams. But when a friend and you are on separate teams, it's not a lot of fun. I mean, it's just not. It's like, I get it, I understand it, and you respect it. I mean, you genuinely have respect for the person who said, no, I'm for this candidate. I'm for that candidate. But I'll just say, I'm not telling, but I will, vote for Russell Fry. I think it's the smartest thing to do because he has age on his, time on his side. The age factor is a big deal in the Senate. If you don't know how those two bodies work, you could come to the House and make an impact. If you go to the Senate and early in your career try to make an impact, they'll double down on making sure you don't. It's a club. It's the nature of the beast. I'm not arguing that it's the way things need to be. I'm not saying we get the best government decisions out of that. But I think if South Carolina's thinking seriously about sending somebody to the United States Senate to, at some point in time, acquire and amass some political power, Russell Fry's the guy. I'm not saying, you know, the younger the better. I'm not saying, why don't we elect a 25-year-old? I just think Russell brings a lot to the table that would help South Carolina in the long run, having a solid conservative voice in the United States Senate. The most fascinating part of this, we kind of know where Russell stands on the majority of issues. We kind of know where Ralph stands on the majority of issues. We kind of know where Mark Sanford stands on the majority of issues. You know where they stand? Pretty close. All three of those guys stand pretty close on most of the issues. Maybe not in exactly the same place, but there's not going to be a lot of daylight between Russell, Ralph, and Mark on many of these issues. What does she believe in? What does Darlene Graham Nordone believe in? I don't know. I don't have any idea. I can't critique. I can't scrutinize. I can't go back to YouTube and say, remember that political speech he said? She contradicted herself. There's none of that. Now, in all honesty, Rev, that is probably a blessing, not having a record. You know, Lindsey had a long and enduring record. What do we say? It was a mixed bag. I like these votes of Lindsey's. I don't like those votes of Lindsey's. With his sister, we have no votes. We have no understanding at all. I said Monday, I'll say it again. Where does she stand on guns? Where does she stand on taxes? Where does she stand on Ukraine? I think we got a good idea there because I think some of the military-industrial complex stepped up yesterday is what I heard and had a very well in the six-figure fundraiser at donations. Now, she'll have the money, obviously, to be competitive. Is it better? Here's a weird way to ask it. Is it better that we don't know her record? Or don't know, well, she doesn't have a record. Is it better that we don't know what she stands for? What if she's got some of these mixed bag beliefs? If you're a consultant or a strategist, you probably don't want South Carolinians to know that. The one thing that we can't forget is this, and it's just a cold, hard fact. Lindsey didn't win primaries with 80% of the vote. You know, they tend to like you more when you're not here. That's just human nature. When someone passes away, let's say a politician has approval ratings of 40, and he unexpectedly passes away, his approval ratings don't go to 38. You kind of give the benefit of the doubt. Emotions come into play, and we try to respect, you know, the legacy, the life, the reality of him passing away unexpectedly. But Lindsey's never been, you know, getting 70, 80% of the vote in a Republican primary. He's an enigma in Republican politics, especially within the state of South Carolina. So it'll be interesting. Once again, Mark has a record. You know where he stands. Russell has a record. You know where he stands. Ralph has a record. You know where he stands. Darlene has no record, and you have no idea where she stands. Yet Kahaley said yesterday in the 9 o'clock hour, she's at about 30%. Ralph's at about 20%. Russell's at about 16-ish percent. Where does it go from here? Something tells me that Ralph Russell will probably go after one another to try to get to second place. Because if you get to second place, I think you win. I think it's a little bit like Evett. I think Darlene's numbers coming out of the shoot, his name ID, a big story, emotional, the late Lindsey Graham. I mean, that'll be a big story for the next week or so because we haven't had a memorial yet. And I don't think we've had a memorial service or a funeral. But I've got this on pretty good sources. It was the staff for the most part. I think she may have gone to Washington intending to be a placeholder. And her staff said, you know you can do this full time. I mean, you know you can win this seat. And Lindsey would probably have wanted you to do that. And, well, I mean, you know, the staff doesn't want to lose their job. They would rather have Lindsey Graham's sister and a chance of keeping their job than Russell Fry or Ralph Norman or Mark Sanford. I get that. It's called self-preservation. And in politics, it's pretty predominant and prominent. Let's take a break. We'll be back in just a few.
0: Send a message to the UPS Store text line at 843-661-0937.
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17: Weather channel forecasts of the Midlands. We're under a flood watch that kicks in at noon today. Slow-moving front's going to lead to likely showers and storms, and these storms are going to be efficient rainmakers. 85 the high today, 86 tomorrow. More of the same. Good chances for rain and storms. Heavy rain threat begins to taper off on Sunday. Day, scattered thunderstorms. Richard DeWedding at the Weather Channel.
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1: We're back. 843-661-0937. Let's go to the phone. Someone's there.
2: And it's Breeze. Good morning, Breeze.
19: Kid, that's good of you to remind people. Because, you know, when you have these Democrats yelling about prices, they were the same ones that were yelling shutdown. They're the same ones that caused all of this spending. Now, Republicans are right in there, too, don't get me wrong. But all of that COVID spending, we're still suffering because of that. And that's the point you were making earlier this morning, correct?
1: That is exactly right.
19: Yeah.
1: 40% of the currency in circulation didn't exist before we had COVID and the shutdown.
19: And I remember you that going off, having that thought, talk with the guy from the Fed, and I remember you were saying, sooner or later, guys, somebody's got to pay for this. I mean, it's take, like I said, to get back yesterday. And me and you figured it out, you thought somebody else would have to, and everything else. Let me ask you this, kid, where did that 31% come from? Is that just the same 31% that usually votes Graham into office, or where did that 31% come from?
1: I would say so. I mean, I'd say that's probably 99.9% Lindsay voters.
19: Yeah.
1: But I don't know how she gets to, and I think Robert even said it yesterday, he kind of thinks her ceiling may be 40, 41, 42. That doesn't win it against Ralph, Mark, or Russell.
19: Yeah. I tell you, though, it doesn't kind of scare you, too, when you realize that these career bureaucrats and staffers can have this much influence on the stuff that goes on in our country. You know, it makes you wonder about Biden and the rest of those guys also. But what do you see... What do you see happening I feel like Russell will win. Have you got any more, I guess, a better idea of who will take his seat? Is anybody kind of jockeying on that right now?
1: Thank you, Breeze. Appreciate it. Yeah, I would imagine the only part of, and this is what I lean on Jay and Philip and Mike and all about, I think the PD needs its own member of the United States Congress. It's nothing against you, and I've said this over, and I think, you know, if Breeze were here, he'd say it. Russell's done a fabulous job of caring for the PD, but 56% of his voters are in Horry County. He's got to take care of that base. So what do we do if Russell wins the United States Senate seat? I think we pick the best Horry County candidate we can, and we hope that in January of next year, and I'll get Jay here in a bit, and he and Philip can talk about what their plans are in January, but I think there's a better than 50% chance that they try to do what they couldn't do last year and finish the redistricting that separates or divorces Horry County from the PD region. What you got to be careful about, and I'll play a little bit of chess here for a second. If Russell doesn't win the Senate seat, he remains our member of Congress, but Russell's going to fight tooth and nail when they try to redistrict and take some of his votes from the north side of Myrtle Beach. Let's say the Cherry Grove, North Myrtle Beach area. And what a PD congressman means or needs is to stay out of York County. So you've got to thread that needle. The reason I say it's going to be easier, because once again, if Russell wins the Senate seat, there's nobody in office with experience to defend that turf. So you can probably carve out 15, 20, 25,000 votes, not in York County, but rather in Horry County. Why do you want to do that, Reb? Because your Horry County congressman is going to be your neighbor anyway. So the bulk of that vote is going to be in Horry and Georgetown County. It may go a little bit further south. But if the PD, let's say Sumter and Florence, or the hub of the newly created congressional district, and let's say that, you know, Philip Lowe runs for that congressional seat, it's going to be hard to win if you've got Lancaster and York. In other words, Lancaster, and if you have to go into York a little bit, that may be there may be more Republican votes in that little area than there are in the Florence Sumter area. But if you stay out of York County and you dip into Horry County just a little bit, you don't change the makeup of that being an Horry County dominant district, but you kind of keep ourselves out of York County and make it more likely that Florence and Sumter get to, I don't want to say pick the senator, pick the congressman, but you got a better chance of that. So, I mean, I hear names like Case Britton and a couple of others down in Horry County. You're probably a county council member down there, city council member down there. I grew up going to the beach. I don't know that place anymore. You know, I'll go out to eat tonight in Pauly's, and Southern will be the minor English. I mean, it'll be the secondary language. It won't be the main language. It'll be, you know, the way the Northerners speak will be spoken for the most part in places I go down around this. So I don't know the makeup of, you know, where the growth has happened on this side of Carolina Forest and that side of Carolina Forest and, you know, the North Myrtle Beach area. I just don't. I don't have my arms around. I'm sure Russell does, and I'm sure, you know, those thinking about running, in case Russell wins that Senate seat, I'm sure they do know the lay of the land. But I just believe for us to fare better, we need to kind of stick together, and I'm talking about Sumter and Florence, and we need to lean on our team that are going to be in the room when redistricting takes place, and let's try to stay out of York County as much as we can. And if Russell's there, he's going to play defense. Russell's going to say, you can't take my North Myrtle Beach voters. I mean, those are my people. I need those voters. But if Russell's not there, there's a better chance of dipping in to the north end of Horry County to get the necessary number of voters to qualify for a new congressional seat. We'll get Lowe and Jordan to talk about this morning. We talked a little bit about it yesterday. I ate lunch with them, and we talked a little bit about it yesterday at lunch and some other things, because we got a lot of decisions to make here in the PD region. And I'm for Russell because he's my congressman. Nothing against Mark, nothing against I'd love to say nothing against her, but I don't know. I just don't know. That's going to be a wild proposition when you think about it. The Republican voters of South Carolina, for the most part, considered to be somewhat conservative, pro-gun, pro-life, deregulators. I mean, we're a fairly conservative state for the most part. We got a lady who's the sister of somebody we wondered whether was conservative enough. I mean, I don't think anybody doubted Lindsey was smart enough and able enough. We wondered whether he was conservative or not. That was the knock. He's not conservative enough for South Carolina. What did the country say? How does a red state as conservative as South Carolina continue to vote for Lindsey Graham? He's a good politician. He was a very good politician. And I'll tell you, his sister's play may be to run the clock out. I mean, it may be don't answer questions, don't tell people where you stand, don't let people know what you believe, because she may not have a belief system in line with Republican primary voters in South Carolina. I don't know. I'm speculating on that. If I were in her shoes and my views aligned with the Republican primary voters of South Carolina, I'd have a press conference three times a day, and I'd answer questions three times a day. There's nothing to hide here. Ask me what I think of life. Ask me what I think of the Second Amendment. Ask me what I think of taxes. Ask me what I think of regulation. But thus far, we've heard very, very, very little out of what she fundamentally believes or doesn't. Take a break. We'll be back in just a few.
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29: There'll be a family member and will come up and give me a hug or shake my hand and say, "Hey, you took care of my dad X number of years ago," and they just wanted to say thank you and how much it meant to them. Things like that just keep me going. I'm ready to come back and do it again.
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34: They had some evil intentions. We cannot let them have a nuclear weapon.
33: President Trump branding the Islamic Republic while repeating his major theme in the war. No nukes for that nation. Fox's Madeline Rivera has more about how he may put the screws to Iran.
35: He tells Axios he is seriously considering restarting major combat operations in Iran, including strikes that would be bigger than the ones carried out in Operation Epic Fury. He did acknowledge that a decision has not been made yet, but it comes as the Wall Street Journal reports the president is losing patience over the conflict. He's reportedly become skeptical that negotiations with Iran can produce a lasting peace and is becoming more convinced that the regime will only bend to military pressure. Iran, though, has refused to capitulate despite the strikes. It rejected a U.S. ceasefire deal presented by Iraq. Iranian and Iraqi officials tell the New York Times.
33: Police have been explosions heard near a military base in a northern city in Iraq, which is host to U.S. forces location in that nation's semi-autonomous Kurdish region. The new explosion started in the morning local time. The workaround from President Trump and his tariff team. Fox's Jared Halpern has more from the White House.
0: Imports from 60 countries will face anywhere from 10 to 12.5% tariffs in response to what the Trump administration says are human rights abuse and distortive trade practices. The new tariffs will replace a temporary worldwide 10% tariff expiring Friday. The administration has relied on different authorities to maintain a tariff regime after the U.S. Supreme Court struck down so-called reciprocal tariffs in February.
33: More than 1.6 million dozen shelled eggs have been voluntarily recalled over potential salmonella contamination. The FDA says the eggs were sold in Texas, Oklahoma, Arkansas, Louisiana, New Mexico, and Mississippi. 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
3: Weather Channel forecasts of the Midlands. We're under a flood watch that kicks in at noon today. Slow-moving front's going to lead to likely showers and storms, and these storms are going to be efficient rainmakers. 85 the high today, 86 tomorrow. More of the same. Good chances for rain and storms. Heavy rain threat begins to taper off on Sunday. Scattered thunderstorms. Richard DeWedding at the Weather Channel.
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6: Takes Mondays to make Fridays, 843-661-0937. Someone's on the phone. Let's go there.
14: Will in Las Vegas. Good morning, Will.
15: Good morning. Can you hear me okay? I'm on speaker.
6: Yes, sir. Hear you fine.
15: All right. Let's talk a little U.S. Senate fund. I just Googled the candidates for U.S. Senate, and I didn't realize there's so many. As of Tuesday, five candidates have officially filed, just didn't announce. They have paid the $10,400 fee. A very interesting one, Mark McBride, the former mayor of Myrtle Beach, has filed. Mark Lynch, Duke Buckner, Clark Nielsen, and Samuel Shepard. Of those five I just named, I know you know Mark McBride and Mark Lynch. Do you know any of those other three kids?
6: I know Duke. Yeah, I mean, I know Duke a little bit. Those three I know. The other I don't, or the other two I don't.
15: Yeah, and it further says that the ones that have showed interest are Darlene Graham, Russell Fry, Ralph Norman, and Mark Sanford now has shown interest in running. But back to Duke Buckner. I researched him, and he's a black Republican, so what an opportunity to have two black U.S. senators that we stop being called racist for once as Republicans. But he has fought a good fight. He's an attorney in Walterboro. Now, I'm not endorsing him just because I'm talking about him, but he's a successful plaintiff's lawyer in Walterboro. And he's been fighting a good fight against Jim Clyburn for the last two cycles, running as a Republican in that gerrymandered district against Clyburn. But he's forced Clyburn to spend some money defending his seat. So I wish he'd be – I hope they include all candidates that paid the $10,400 to run. They deserve to be, if they have any kind of debate or whatever, but anybody that pays that fee deserves to have some airtime and be talked about. But this Duke Buckner guy is a pretty interesting guy. I appreciate you telling what else you know about him.
6: Thank you, Bob. We'll appreciate that. Yeah, Duke's been on the show a few times. We've touched base with him a few times. Mm-hmm. We've seen him out and about at a few these extracurricular events we go to. I think he's coming on the show either this Wednesday or next. Some of the salespeople, I think he bought some advertising. Some of the salespeople reached out to me yesterday and asked, could we schedule a time for him to come on the show? I do what I always do, talk to Rev and Josh, you know, because I don't know what's happening here. I don't know what's happening here.
14: It's a need-to-know basis.
6: I asked Josh this morning, you know, what do we have today? We got this and that. Okay. Just tell me where to be and what to do, and I'll try my best. But one of the salespeople that asked me yesterday said, Duke's buying some ads. Could he come on? But he's been a guest on our show before. And I kind of agree with Will. If you pay the $10,400 under these circumstances, we don't have a year to vet and say, okay, if your polling is less than 5%, you don't get to participate in the debate. I think under the gun as we are, anybody that pays the filing fee should be allowed to participate in the debate. I've always wanted to understand the motivation. And I can't ask Duke this because I can't be that ugly up close. You ready? Josh, you know what I'd like to ask Duke? Why are you spending $10,400 when you know you have no chance to win? I mean, Mark McBride has no chance to win, but he's not spending $104, $10,400. Can't you find something better to do with that $10,400 than run for a Senate seat that you literally have zero chance to win? Do we respect that decision, or do we, you know, say that's just a stupid decision? Don't do that. Give $10,000. I mean, if you're Buckner or you're McBride and you got an extra $10,400 laying around, give it to somebody else. I mean, I'm not trying to say you don't have a right to run, but I think realistically, you know what you're up against. If there's a Congressman Fry and Lindsey Graham's sister and a former governor named Mark Sanford and a sitting congressman named Ralph Norman, I'm sorry. It's probably going to be one of those candidates who win. I didn't say they're the best candidate. Lynch would argue he is. McBride would argue he is. Buckner would argue he is. And I think when Duke comes in Wednesday, you'll be impressed. I'm always impressed with his prep and his the way he understands the issues, the depth of understanding he has with the issues. But you got to be real. I'm an old school NASCAR fan. I think J.D. McDuffie went to races hoping to finish 27th instead of 37th. I mean, you know, certain teams are just better at it than others. They got a bunch more money. They got more research and development. They get more wind tunnel time. I'm not arguing it's the way things ought to be, but it's the way things are. And, you know, where do we go? Does Trey Gowdy get in? I mean, I saw two national media polls that I think are intending to try and get Trey to get in the race. You know who's probably behind those polls? Upstate business people. I mean, they need a candidate. So the upstate businessmen and women go to a pollster and says, you know, can you get us a poll real quick that shows Trey Gowdy leading? What do you mean, can you get a poll?
14: Is that how that works?
6: Well, I mean, sure it does. And you know what you do? You go to Gowdy supporters and you poll them. You know, and he comes out at 40% or 37%. And then there's this cry, this, you know, Trey's got to run. I mean, he's obviously the most qualified candidate. That's the upstate doing its thing. A little bit of political chess there. And I do believe the upstate is worried about the transitioning of political power from that region of the state. Still a prominent region. Don't get me wrong. There's still a lot of Republicans in the upstate. But there are more and more and more moving in down around the coast of South Carolina. And that's what I think the most fascinating political science story in all this is. I want to go back to something that we discussed yesterday because I felt I needed to better understand the intricacies. Jason called and said, look, I don't know that I understand why the battery plant is on pause. I mean, why is the battery plant, why were we expecting, you know, a couple of billion dollar investment, 1,600 jobs, and then it stops in its tracks? And I tried to explain yesterday, you know, the credits and the incentives the government was offering. I actually dug deep into the muck of that last night, yesterday afternoon. And it really goes to two bills. The Inflation Reduction Act created the soil conditions that allowed AESC to believe they were making a good investment. The Inflation Reduction Act included $7,500 retail credit. That had nothing to do with inflation reduction, but you know how that is. It's called Christmas treeing. And then it had, you know, some of these manufacturing credits. I'll give you the exact name. I looked at them last night. The exact name of the credit is the Section 45X Advanced Manufacturing Production Tax Credit. So with the retail credit and the 45X Advanced Manufacturing Production Tax Credit that was created by the Inflation Reduction Act, it incentivizes per kilowatt of capacity. And this plant was going to be very much advantaged by the Inflation Reduction Act and the including of Section 45X Advanced Manufacturing Tax Credits. I mean, I could go down battery modules and electrode active materials and critical minerals, percentage of cost credits. I mean, it gets real complicated real fast. But along came the Big Beautiful Bill. And the Big Beautiful Bill rescinded the retail credit of $7,500. And it didn't fully eliminate, Rev, the 45X Advanced Manufacturing Credit, but it did stipulate that if you are a foreign entity of concern, they call this a FEOC, or a prohibited foreign entity, a PFE, then they limit or block the eligibility that manufacturer has in receiving some of the support, some of the financial support from the federal government.
14: So this is part of America First,
6: well, and,
14: right?
6: And the, bingo. And the countries that were on the list already, China, mm-hmm. Russia, Iran, North Korea. I mean, those are the bad guys as far as we're concerned. So if you had any relationship, if the company that we're talking about that was receiving the EV purchase credits and the 45 manufacturing credits, if you had any relationship with China, Russia, Iran, or North Korea, then you're forbidden from getting the advantage of those credits. AESC is linked to China's Envision Group, and for the most part, excuse me, we're disqualified under the proposed and final language in the big, beautiful bill. And I love it when these businessmen and women say, I'm not political. You know, I'm not interested in politics. I'll let the politicians do their thing. I mean, if you're in business, you're in politics. I mean, you genuinely are in politics. And there's this, a tightening of the revision definitions. I mean, it gets real complicated real fast. But yeah, they were trying to incentivize domestic-oriented business, and AESC has a Chinese, I don't want to say overlord or owner, but they are linked to the Envision Group that put them at risk, created market uncertainty, and they paused. So it's obviously about the retail credit, but it's more about the manufacturing credit. And if you look deeper into the manufacturing credit, it's the Foreign Entity of Concern and the Prohibited Foreign Entity Act within the Big Beautiful Bill. So AESC and the battery plant became a reality because of the Inflation Reduction Act, and they're heavily incentivizing EVs. The battery plant paused because the Big Beautiful Bill came along that basically said, we're doing away with the EV retail credit because we're capitalist and we believe in the free market, and we're modifying but not fully eliminating the manufacturer's credit. But if you are in bed with China, Russia, Iran, or North Korea, you're going to be disqualified. Now, are there negotiators? Is Russell Fry? Was Lindsey Graham? Is Tim Scott? Or some of the others trying to lobby the White House to get some relief from these revisions? I don't know. Don't have any idea. But that's kind of the gist of the matter. And it really goes back to two pieces of legislation. When you look at a facility, north of $1 billion, job promises of 1,600, and you say, that has nothing to do with the Inflation Reduction Act. It has everything to do with the Inflation Reduction Act. Why is it on pause? That has nothing to do with the Big Beautiful Bill. It has everything to do with the Big Beautiful Bill. And I think it's a classic example of you can't get out of the way of politics. When you get into big-time business, and I'm talking about industry that requires some coordination or collaboration with the government, you are always on edge. And the old story about lobbying, Josh, there's an old story in lobbying. You know what a good lobbyist does? He doesn't let you get got. It's not what he does for you. It's what he doesn't let him do to you. I mean, the real good lobbyist, I mean, and I mean this sincerely, it's like guarding home plate. I'm not up here trying to get much done. I'm just up here making sure you don't do much to me. And I just think it's a classic example in the overreaching power of our federal government when we're trying to deal with inflation and we pass an Inflation Reduction Act. And if you are standing in line to get a job at AESC, you don't have any idea that the Inflation Reduction Act may create that opportunity for you. And I think the irony of this, Rev, is the Trump voters in South Carolina that were scheduled to go to work there. The contractors and all the agencies that were affiliated or associated with a once-in-a-generation sort of announcement that I still think, hope comes to fruition. I don't know that it will. But that's why it's paused. And I don't know that I did it. But I explained it to Jason yesterday in kind of a generic way. But I want to go a little deeper in the weeds and let you know that, because I knew it was the Inflation Reduction Act that created it. I kind of knew it was the Big Beautiful Bill that killed it. But I didn't know some of the nuances within the Big Beautiful Bill. But yeah, I mean, if you want to walk around and act like you know what you're talking about, just say, if it weren't for those foreign entity of concerns, you know, if it weren't for the prohibited foreign entities.
7: FEOC.
6: Yeah, the FEOC and the PFE. That's what killed us.
7: Yeah.
6: Yeah. People will think you're an expert. You're not, but they'll think you are an expert. But AESC is linked to China's Envision Group, and that group is at risk of complete disqualification under the proposed and eventual final language, not of the EV Car Act, but the Big Beautiful Bill. Take a break. We'll be back in just a few.
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6: Kennard. Some have called him the Duke of Pablico. Dave Baker. Some call him the King of Community Broadcasters. Still others, of course, regard them both as a royal pain. Kennard and Dave Baker. This is Wake Up Carolina.
7: We're back. 843-661-0937. Takes Mondays to make Fridays. Rev wearing his crimp. No, it's garnet. That's garnet. That's under garnet. That's garnet. Yeah. If it were a Nike, it'd be crimson. That's what I'm hearing. The base red in the Nike family is different than the base red in the Under Armour family. And the base red in the Under Armour family was easier to get to garnet. The base red of the Nike family gets to crimson and not garnet. So here's a good, here's a good optimistic way to look at it. The team that wears crimson, the Alabama Crimson Tide, seems to work for them. So maybe we're better not. Let's dump garnet and start wearing some crimson.
8: It's nuance anyway.
7: Yeah, and maybe we'll be like Alabama. Jerry Yarbrough, Chairman of County Council, is with us. Good morning, sir. How are you?
9: I'm doing super.
7: Let me ask you this, because you're kind enough to come on the show and address the public where they are, as Lo and Jordan and Rick and Bob do. And I think, I genuinely believe the public likes that. Whether they like what you have to say, they like that you're saying it.
9: That's right.
7: And I think, you know, being real with the people is something that politics hadn't done a real good job of. For the past 30 or 40 years. We talked a lot about the battery plant. What is the county stance? I mean, you don't speak for every member of council, but from your perspective, where kind of are we in the county's involvement? There was some bad news earlier this week about liens and whatnot. But, I mean, what can the county say regarding the battery plant?
9: Well, let's go back from sort of the beginning of it, okay, and understanding the battery plant come from BMW wanting to make a electric car in the United States. They do not make any electric cars in the United States from BMW. So they wanted to start that. So that's how the relationship began with AESC. Now they want to make electric cars

0: $1,000 in the United States for the UK and the European markets. They're not relying on old redneck Jerry to go up there and say, man, I think I want one of them BMWs. You know, that's just not what they're relying on. So they got together, they put the plant, just like you commented on the bills and the acts. Okay. There was three things in the legislation and the big, beautiful bill that broke it down. Now, I do not have the intellect you do, so I'm going to put this in Florence County terms.
1: You're in bad shape if you don't have the intellect I do.
0: So, the big, beautiful bill created three major points of concern, okay? The number one major concern was the tax credit itself that helped the plant get off of the ground and up and running, okay? The second part is the Chinese factor, okay? You a Chinaman, you can't get no credit at all. They actually fixed that in the big, beautiful bill. If you read a little further, they had zero. Almost, if you employ a Chinaman, you can't get no tax credit. I don't understand how the government can get away with that, because if I said that, I would be in trouble for prejudice and racism is what I would be in trouble for.
1: There'd be some discriminatory lawsuit.
0: The federal government, somehow or another, does not have to apply to that. The second part of it was the tax credits, and not that they let the tax credit sunset. About every act that the U.S. government has ever done, they've let that tax credit sunset from the day of end. They just didn't re-up it. You understand what I'm saying?
1: Sure.
0: Well, they cut the years off of it, and at first they talked about doing away with the bill altogether, just cutting it off, saying, hey, we ain't going to do it. We reached out to Lindsey Graham's office. We reached out to Senator Scott's office, Russell Fry's office, and they fixed that. They got the sunset date of 2033, okay? And so you got the sunset date that sort of we worked through it. We have the China factor. Then the involvement of the Chinese is they have some of the equipment in there that's proprietary. China will not sell it to the Japanese company, but they will lease it. Because they lease it, that makes them involved in the company. Is that's where that's coming from.
1: Co-entanglement. That's right. The word I read.
0: Co-entanglement. That's what they're doing. So they lease them two or three of the 60 machines, and that's their involvement of it. And we got past that. Whenever Graham and Senator Scott went into the committee meeting, they made it where that's feasible. The third factor is going to be the tariffs, okay? If me and you are going to put a financial plan together and we're going to hire 1,200 people, 1,700 people, however it may be, wouldn't we need to know the price of goods? All right. So, I, you know, the longer the battery plant stays idle, the less I feel comfortable with it. Right? That's any American, that's human emotion.
1: And I said that a couple of days ago.
0: Yeah. That's a natural emotion. The longer it goes undone, you know, if I'm in the parts house and I ask somebody to do something, and it's 2 days later and they ain't going to do it, they ain't done it, I'm like, they ain't going to do it. I need to do something about it. I need to. But with this thing, they got to create a financial plan for all of these people. And I was sitting there even the other day and I was thinking, well, man, I don't understand why they hadn't come back yet. If they're smart enough to build a $1.7 billion facility, then why haven't they come back? And then, you know, Trump reminded me why they hadn't come back. What kind of tariff did he just slap on Canada?
1: 30%.
0: Okay. Yeah.
1: 50%.
0: Yeah, that's exactly right. The unknown. So the raw goods for the batteries for this BMW plant that has to come off of that Asian realm, they don't know what the cost of them are. BMW and AESC figured out if we just get the raw goods off of the Asian, we make them in Florence, we'll save all that shipping cost of shipping batteries over here. So there's a factor there, I believe, is why they haven't came to the table and said, hey, well, you know, this is our financial plan, this is what we're doing.
1: But it is to that point, Jerry, and I want to, you're doing a good job of explaining it.
0: Okay.
1: It's not that BMW doesn't want to build an EV. It's not that AEC doesn't want to provide a battery. But once the legislation, once the Trump administration got elected, the financial model changed.
0: Oh, yeah.
1: Nothing about BMW needing batteries changed. Nothing about this company being able to build batteries changed.
0: Nope.
1: But the banks lend money based on a pro forma. Or how are you going to pay me back and make a profit?
0: That's right.
1: And that changed fundamentally the day the Trump administration rescinded and you know, tweaked some of the legislation. That's what I try to explain. It's really some of these highfalutin bankers that can't say yes to the current construct of the model that this company who wants to build batteries for BMW can make money.
0: Listen, you're way smarter. You're a legend. So I'm not disagreeing with you. I'm just saying there's other avenues of it. I think him being so loose-tongued with the tariffs, you can't put a financial plan together if your raw goods are $100 or they're $1,000. You just can't do it. And you can't do it if he's saying, hey, where the raw goods are coming from, we might have 100% tariffs on it. We might not allow
1: them to ship. So you believe right now the tariff talk is the biggest impediment?
0: And the war. I think right now. So you ask me, you say, Jerry, you know, you're not that smart. How'd you come up with that conclusion? So if you simply Google, okay, you simply Google electric vehicles and BMW. BMW made 3 million electric vehicles up to date. Okay, and that's Google. I'm not super intelligent, and this ain't super secret information. You can fact check behind me. If you look, they made 1.5 million electric vehicles now. Okay, that's fully electric, battery operated. That's in the European market, the UK, and the Asian market. Okay, that battery plant was supposed to supply electric vehicles to that European market. All right, well, you say, why ain't it a go? The batteries are being shipped in from China. They're being packed in Spartanburg. They're being shipped to BMW. And if I'm not mistaken, I think there's a, what you call the big boat that carries everything, a shipping
1: container.
0: There's a container full of electric vehicles that should have had the batteries made in Florence County shipping to the European. Because BMW, they stuck to their commitment to put out an electric vehicle out of the United States in 2026.
1: Because there is somewhat of a market for that vehicle.
0: The market there, so just like us, when gas gets up to $3 or $4, we feel like the world's coming to an end. We're like, how in the world are people going to make it? If you live in the European market, you're facing $5 to $7 a gallon gas.
1: The electric vehicle's more enticing.
0: That's exactly right.
1: So, Jerry, what is the county, how much can you disclose to our listeners, what is the county doing day by day to monitor, to stay in touch, to make sure we're doing all we can to see this through, hoping that one day they are making batteries and shipping to BMW?
0: So the only thing we are doing and understanding, AESC did nothing to interrupt this whole thing. This whole thing was done by my political party. It was done by President Trump. I don't think it was done maliciously. I think it's an unintentional consequence of something that was put in place. Okay? I don't think he seeked out to destroy the battery plant in South Carolina or put it on pause. But if me and you are going to go into business together, we got to know at the end what the bottom dollar is going to be. And right now, they don't have that. The county right now is just in a holding position, just being patient with AESC. As they are, you look at BMW, as they put out this electric car and they're shipping it overseas, that's just batteries we're not making. So there's an opportunity still there. They have 5 years before the clawback start, okay? So the state gave them a bunch of incentives, a bunch of tax credits. The federal government did as well, and Florence County did. And you know, thankfully, we live in a state that say we want to be business pro-minded. So our Senate and our House and the governor's administration or office, they're all pro-business. That's why we get these opportunities. Well, they you know, we have that opportunity there. And every time that a container of battery electric vehicle ships off to Europe, that's an opportunity for a battery to be here. So I think it's hey, where do we go? What do we look like? What does our future look like? Because, you know, I know I know when you get on TV and you say 100% tariffs, or you might cut China off completely, or you going to do this. I know it's, you know, the big negotiation. You know, I understand that. But when it comes down to money, wait a minute. Now, I can't put my dollar into this. Like you said.
1: How is the taxpayer protected? If this thing, I mean, we all hope and pray that one of these days there are 1,600 employees out there. Nobody wants that more than I do, and I know you want it as much as I do.
0: Yes, sir.
1: But what if we can't get any certainty? And what if the clock does run out? What happens to that big investment in our county?
0: Okay, so the investment that the county and the state made, okay, that's going to be your infrastructure, your sewer line, your water line, your electric, your road. That road, that electric line, that sewer line, that water line offers six other pieces of property in that industrial park. So it's not a waste. Right now, I got my fingers crossed, I'm knocking on wood, there's less brown water than there was. And that's some of that improvement. So we're benefiting off of that, okay? We're going to utilize that infrastructure, that building, the investor, the private part. They have $1.2 billion in that building. They have they don't own the dirt. Florence County owns the dirt. But they have the option to be able to produce something else in there. So if I told you, hey, I feel like I made a bad investment, but I have it in real estate, you would say, well, real estate's not necessarily a bad investment, is it? You can do something with real estate. It's not going to perish. It's going to be there. So I think they are working on different types of options. They have options to...
1: But it's hard to walk. I mean, as much as we don't like it, put yourself in their shoes.
0: That's exactly right.
1: They're walking away from $1 billion with a B, $1 billion investment.
0: And I don't think they're actually walking away yet. I think they're going to start.
1: I'm saying eventually, if things don't turn, they've eventually got to decide whether they do that or not.
0: But I think if you're smart enough to put up $1.7 billion, and you got $1.2 billion of your money in it, you're going to make that thing be productive.
1: But last question. How long do they have to work this out? I mean, the clock's running, right? I mean, there's an incentivized package somewhere that dates a kind of you guys have to be doing such and such by this time or else.
0: Yeah, so it's 5 years before the clawback starts.
1: But the right 5 years now, started when?
0: Two and a half years have been burned up.
1: Okay.
0: Now, don't mark it down on your calendar and call me.
1: I know,
0: and say,
1: I understand that.
0: All right.
1: Well, that's consistent with that's consistent with what I've heard.
0: Yeah. So
1: they're about halfway through.
0: They're halfway that they gotta either pursue it or
1: they've got another couple of years to try and figure it out.
0: That's right.
1: And then we're hoping they will. I mean, we're all hoping they will. But I wanted Jerry to reiterate it the reason it's not working today is not because BMW doesn't need batteries.
0: That's right.
1: Not because ASC can't build batteries, but the federal government had the Inflation Reduction Act that heavily incentivized EVs. The big, beautiful bill took away a lot of those incentives.
0: That's right.
1: And then Trump gets to be Trumpy.
0: That's exactly right.
1: And when he starts throwing around 50% tariffs and 70% tariffs, I'm like you, I think it's gamesmanship.
0: That's right.
1: But the people in that world have to pay attention because he is the president.
0: Oh, yeah.
1: Whether you like it or not.
0: If it personally affects you, it's going to be serious what people say.
1: Yeah.
0: I don't even understand the $1.2 billion investment. But if my investment was $500 in BMW, it affects me what he gets up there and he says. And I know it's the art of the negotiation. Russell Fry.
1: You're saying here. There are a lot of questions that we wish we had answers to, and
0: that's
1: we
0: right.
1: don't.
0: That's right.
1: But the project's not dead.
0: The project is not dead.
1: I mean, that's easy for me to come on the radio and say the project's dead. But you kind of agreed with me that the longer it goes, the less optimistic. I think that's human nature. I mean, the longer we don't get some resolve, the more concerned I get.
0: Yeah.
1: And I think you agree with that.
0: Yes, sir.
1: Okay.
0: And I think one of the things that's most optimistic is, hey, them electric vehicles, they're on a container headed to Europe right now. If this thing hadn't have been stopped, we'd be pumping out batteries and jobs.
1: Yeah. And that's what I said earlier this morning. My brother's bad about, I'm going to work, you go to politics. And I said, no, if you own a business, you're political.
0: That's right.
1: I mean, if you own a business, trust me, you are political, whether you choose to be actively political or not. You got so many, I don't know, so many engagements, co-entanglements with the local, state, and federal government. Appreciate you doing that.
0: No, sir.
1: I mean,
0: no, sir.
1: You know, and once again, I'm a guy with a big mouth and a bunch of opinions, and I know enough to be dangerous. Darren and I sat down off the record a while back and went over some of these things to better understand, because I don't have any interest in beating up on the county. I don't have any interest in hurting, you know, my hometown, but I do have an obligation to try and shoot people straight and tell people as I see things. So I appreciate you coming in and speaking from an official county's perspective.
0: Yes, sir.
1: Okay.
0: No,
1: thank you, sir.
0: I appreciate y'all.
1: Appreciate you. Jerry Yarberg, Chairman of Florence County Council. We'll take a break. We'll be back in just a few.
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5: Crude oil prices have moderated after the global benchmark Brent crude topped $100 a barrel. Interest on the 10-year Treasury note yesterday rose to its highest level in more than a year on concerns that inflation could heat up again. Stocks sold off yesterday on concerns about tech giants Alphabet and Tesla. However, after the Wall Street close, Intel reported a better-than-expected quarter, and Intel shares are up more than 5%. Volkswagen is lowering expectations for this year because of a pullback in China. The Trump administration has unveiled new tariffs ranging from 10% to 12.5% to replace the temporary tariffs put in place after the U.S. Supreme Court struck down the first round of tariffs. That's your Fox Business Report. I'm Jenny Coselda. Invested in you.
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15: Weather Channel forecasts of the Midlands. We're under a flood watch that kicks in at noon today. Slow-moving fronts going to lead to likely showers and storms, and these storms are going to be efficient rainmakers. 85 the high today, 86 tomorrow. More of the same. Good chances for rain and storms. Heavy rain threat begins to taper off on Sunday. Scattered thunderstorms. Richard DeWedding at the Weather Channel.
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18: See, let that be an example of what I think is really good local radio. I mean, there's a local issue that is very important to this area. You've been talking about it and giving a lot of political background and political information and opinion related to the AESC project. But to have the chairman of county council here and address it so clearly from the council's perspective and from the county's perspective, I think is really where local talk radio needs to be.
1: Well, and it doesn't matter how well I understand it. It doesn't matter how much I read about it. It doesn't matter how well or not I can articulate it. I carry no weight of the county. I'm not the county administrator. I'm not the economic development director. I'm not the chairman of county council. I'm not a member of county council. So when I start talking about these issues, what I'm really trying to do is get the county or city to come on the record and say, okay, if I am getting some of these things right and a few of these things wrong, let's have the conversation out in the public. I mean, I knew that the Inflation Reduction Act was good for AESC. I knew that all the language. I didn't read the entire bill, but I mean, I remember they heavily incentivized EVs. And I'm thinking to myself, what does heavily incentivizing EVs have to do with inflation? Well, it's a power grab by the Democrats. You know, while we're printing money, why not, and while we're creating this monstrosity of legislation, why not, you know, put a few things in there that we like? And I knew that when Trump got elected, the EV credits were not going to, I didn't say they're going away, but you knew they were not going to be as heavily weighted toward incentives. And you've got the Inflation Reduction Act that created the soil conditions that allowed AESC to be viable. And then along comes the big, beautiful bill and the 45X manufacturing credits. And then Rev, as I think he explained better than anybody, Jerry explained better than anybody, the co-entanglement with China, Russia, Iran, or North Korea. And I remember, once again, I'm not privy to those conversations, but I remember hearing that they were trying to get Graham's office to help with some of the concerns around China in particular, because AESC is linked, I didn't say owned, linked to China's Envision Group, and that created a conundrum. So, you know, here we are. The only thing I don't like, and then I'll say this publicly, the only thing I don't like is them having 5 years. That might be too long a runway to figure something out. But that's me. You know, I may have pushed back a little bit as a member of the county council or a member of the economic development, and they may have pushed back again. And, you know, these are negotiations. I mean, they're not, but they are in a weird way. They're contractual negotiations. You got the county, the city, the state. You've got the federal government. You've got, BMW's probably interested in how those negotiations go. And then you've got the client, which in this case was AESC. And I want to say this, but when I say things like, the longer this goes on, the less optimistic I am, I don't say that with any joy in my heart. I mean, I want to see this thing work. I want to see Scout work. But if I have reason to believe, and this goes back to the comments we gave yesterday, if I have reason to believe that we should be less than 100% certain Scout happens, I think I got to tell you that. If I have reason to believe that AESC is in trouble, I think I've got a responsibility to tell you that. And I knew, once again, because I do this for a living, I knew that every project relating to EV was going to be advantaged by a Democrat and the Inflation Reduction Act and disadvantaged by a Republican. I never imagined we'd be talking about a one big, beautiful bill, but here we are, and it's stuck. I mean, Trump's a brander. And, you know, what's in the one big, beautiful bill? Well, it's one, it's big, and it's beautiful. So says Trump. Now, Jerry, it was news to me that people in that sector that export and import raw materials to make batteries, they're nervous about Trump's erratic mentioning of tariffs. That's news to me. Once again, I was well aware and pretty well-versed on changing from one bill to the other, one administration to the other. I knew about the 45X credits. I knew about the prohibited foreign entities. I knew about China, Iran, North Korea, and Russia. I had no idea that as part of their weighing a decision, it was Trump. And Monday, he wants 50% tariffs. Friday, he says zero. What does he say next Tuesday? 70% tariffs? And it's easy on the outside looking in to say, well, that's just Trump. And Trump being Trump and political gamesmanship and you know how he negotiates, maximalist negotiator. Well, I mean, if you're sitting there trying to put together a multi-billion dollar business model, you'd kind of like the guy to be a little less erratic. Is that fair? I mean,
19: fair.
1: I mean, the guy that may or may not control the country's ability to tariff or implement tariffs, you'd probably rather him not change his mind from day to day to day. I'm not being critical, but that's just the reality. I'm trying to make a pro forma. I'm trying to put together a pro forma to make a business work. And I've got to have what raw materials cost. I mean, I got to know what my cost is for this and this and this. How can I price a truck bed if I don't know the price of steel? How can airlines price flights if they don't know the price of jet fuel? I mean, it's hard to do. You can ballpark it. Good luck with that. You can assume, you know what that does. So I understand the struggle of not a tariff-dependent business, but a business that is going to be adversely affected by tariffs, positively affect by, you know, a better trade deal. The moral of the story is Hamilton got it right. I mean, Hamilton won. We've got this big-ass central planner that has a hand in about everything we do. And to prove it, one bill made it very beneficial to build a plant in Florence, South Carolina, to employ 1,600 people. Another bill makes it almost impossible. And I don't know that government should have that ability to dictate or have that much control over business or commerce. That's just not the free market. You mean to tell me a multi-billion dollar project works when one party's in charge and doesn't work when another party's in charge? How do you not conclude the government has too much power? The government has too much influence? But it does. I mean, and we've kind of acquiesced the public in its lackadaisical nature. Pathetic would be two-pointed. We've been very lackadaisical. Apathetic would be a better way. And out of that comes, you know, this monster of a government that can allow a plant to be opened and then allow a plant to be potentially closed. But I don't have any joy in my heart when I say, man, I'm really worried that they'll never make batteries, you know, at the plant with a $1 billion investment. I hope and pray I'm wrong. Take a break. We'll be back in just a few.
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0: pain. I'm Chris Foster, Fox News. There have been 13 straight nights of airstrikes in Iran, and President Trump says he might order a major attack, telling Axios Iran has not received enough pain yet.
2: He is seriously considering restarting major combat operations in Iran, including strikes that would be bigger than the ones carried out in Operation Epic Fury. He says, I am considering a massive attack, bigger than ever before. I am close to making a decision. We are all set for it. Iran, though, has refused to capitulate despite the strikes. It rejected a U.S. ceasefire deal presented by Iraq. Iranian and Iraqi officials tell the New York Times. The sticking point was reportedly over the Strait of Hormuz. Tehran's not interested in a temporary deal that leaves that issue unresolved.
0: Fox's Madeline Rivera. As it was in 2024, immigration is shaping up to be a polarizing topic for voters in the midterm elections. Fox's Bill Malugin has more.
3: Now that the border's quiet, the conversation has shifted to what should be done about the millions of illegal immigrants already here. And some Democrats want immigration enforcement ended entirely. More migrant crime is back in the headlines. A Salvadoran illegal immigrant is now charged with felony hit and run, causing serious injury or death after police say he killed three people in a crash in North Carolina on Saturday, then tried to flee the scene. But new Fox News polling reveals Democrats are gaining serious ground on immigration after getting destroyed on the topic in 2024. When asked which party would handle immigration better right now, Democrats now have a 1-point lead over Republicans, 50-49%.
0: Republicans had an 8-point lead over Democrats on immigration in the Fox News polling in April. President Trump's replacing tariffs that expired today with new ones, 10-12.5% on imports from 60 countries accused of inadequately enforcing bans on goods produced by forced labor. America's listening to Fox News.
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15: Weather channel forecast of the Midlands. We're under a flood watch that kicks in at noon today. Slow-moving front's going to lead to likely showers and storms, and these storms are going to be efficient rainmakers. 85 the high today, 86 tomorrow. More of the same. Good chances for rain and storms. Heavy rain threat begins to taper off on Sunday. Scattered thunderstorms. Richard DeWedding at the Weather Channel.
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17: Every once in a while, Ken likes to take a break and hear from some people who manage to stay in politics. 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
18: We're back, 843-661-0937. We've got two members of our delegation, Senator Rickenbaugh, Lieutenant Governor Rickenbaugh not with us. He's out of town. He did tell us he was going to be out of town. We got Representatives Lowe and Jordan. Philip, I'll start with you, since you are the member of the Ways and Means. You've closely tracked some of the budgeting and conference committees and the impasse. We did have a breakthrough this week. Tell us exactly what happened.
19: We're halfway breakthrough.
18: Okay.
19: So anyway, glad I was not on that conference committee report. They sure went up there and wasted time. But I appreciate them putting the effort forth, because it is effort. It's time away from your summers, and you're like looking forward to it. All of a sudden, you're on that committee. It's more work. But anyway, we got to a point where, you know, we had budgeted for the income tax reduction. That was $300 million, and that's still in the budget. And the discussion was to see if we had enough money to go into the property tax reduction. And that's only for the people for the homestead exemption, the houses, people who are 65 and have a house in Florence County. Those people would go from $50,000 right off the top of the expense there to a 75. So that's got shrunk. That isn't where we wanted to end up, but anyway, we got a property tax and an income tax reduction out of it of $81 million out of the property, $300 million of income tax. And literally that's half of what we had in non-recurring dollars. So half of it went I'm proud of that. Half of it went to income tax. And then we had a small business tax reduction. I think that was a tax credit over $1 million there. We did many other things with fire and law enforcement. Gave state employees a raise, I think about a 2% raise, and gave them the cost of living increase on top of the health insurance problem. So all that added up to $100 million in recurring. So there goes another. Instead of being 700, we're now down to 300 left, you know, after you get through with the things I talked about. Aid to classrooms, helping out K-12, that's $120 million. There you go. It's almost gone, people. We gave $75 million to charter schools and $30 million for buses. But when you get down, education got a total of $220 million in. And that's some non-recurring in that, too. Conservation Bank got $87 million. Y'all are tired of hearing the word million now, so let's kind of bring this back down to local and what it is. The thing is set up now that they'll accept the terms of the budget, which includes all the stuff I just discussed, but the local projects are going to take a hit. And that's okay. So there's probably going to be a one-fifth cut in the local projects, and until they agree on that, and the House and the Senate agrees on that, you don't get any of the stuff I just mentioned above.
18: So none of the community investments / earmarks have been voted on yet.
19: That's right.
18: Okay. That's what right. I understood.
19: But there are some things like Florence Darlington Tech's getting $4.5 million, Francis Marion's getting $8 million. Now, that stuff's plugged into the budget. So as long as we agree on this, those aren't earmarks from Jay and I or the or Mike or the delegation. Those are things we put into the state agency. So that's money that'll come their way. But let's talk about what we're doing for Florence. I'm proud. You can call it earmarking, call it a project, a community reinvestment. But we got $8 million for the Florence Airport. And those people are on life support right now. Jay, tell them some of the stuff, because we did things in legislation and in the budget. Tell them about some of the legislation we did.
20: You're taking over, like, co-host responsibilities. Ken's getting upset.
18: He kind of did.
20: Yeah.
18: No, he's good at it.
20: Yeah.
18: He's sounded good at
20: Ken,
18: it.
20: Ken, if you want to get a coffee or something, we'll cover this for a few minutes here.
18: Well, he's gotten good at this over the years.
20: No. First, before that, let me say, this time of year, I always like to try and say thank you to my seatmate. He's, you know, our guy from the delegation on the budget. You know, as you look at, and we all say as Republicans, when we run for office, we want to run government. It should act more like a business. And if you're going to do that, you got to have people that understand business principles, like Philip, who has always saved, signed the front of the check, as you say, Ken. And so, him participating in that process, he did dodge the bullet. He's had to serve on that conference committee a number of times that I've been with him in the House there. And so it is a lot of extra work, and I'm glad we're kind of nearing the end. But we have worked hard on some of these legislative issues. It's interesting to see as well, at this point too, you know, the judiciary guys, we get a little frustrated with the budget guys during the course of the legislative session, because we're always dealing with these hot button issues and they seem to have it on cruise control most of the time. So it's nice to see them sweat just a little bit, but glad they're getting the work done. When it comes to the legislative issue, the few things that we've done related to the airport in particular, I think what you're talking about, if we were going to invest $8 million and have been working in concert with the airport folks, Brad in particular, telling us kind of where his vision of where he wants to go. We wanted to do everything we could to make sure he could get there. And that meant laying some of the groundwork for the airport being able to be more efficient and prosper. That meant we need to, if we're going to have cargo, which we all believe in, that cargo is something we can do based on where we are in the state, based on access to interstates, based on access to rail, which is right there by the airport in connection with the inland port. We also needed a foreign trade zone in our part of the state, and the PD was the only part of the state that didn't have that. So we put in language and pending legislation to accomplish that. Also, we're hoping and we're working with other folks to make sure we get the appropriate folks in place, working with the federal government so that we have those ingress, egress, international folks to be able to participate in that. Currently, for instance, if you want to fly, you can't fly directly into Florence internationally, because we don't have the logistics in order to check you in appropriately for that. So trying to make sure that, so that if we do pitch the cargo folks, that the last thing they want to do is fly from somewhere a long way away just so they have to go stop in Charleston and then jump over to here. That doesn't work. So doing those things is really like doing our homework, laying our groundwork so that we can be best prepared for the airport to participate in what we believe is going to be the future economically improving our area.
18: Philip, Jay, I mean, I'll stay with you, Jay. Is it fair to argue there are no guarantees this commitment turns the airport around, so to speak? But it was almost a guarantee if we didn't get some of this financial support, it was beginning to become more challenging and more challenging and more challenging.
20: That's exactly right. To do nothing would have left us on a course, as Philip said, that life support issue would have I think sealed the fate, so to speak. But in reality, our airport is too important to our region, to our area, and our airport, it has too much potential. That's the big thing that kept me coming back to this of we have to put our shoulder into this and push forward. It's one thing. Look, I think don't get lost, as I tell people, in simply the convenience aspect of being able to fly in and out of Florence when you want to go to, you know, Texas or take a trip to, you know, somewhere else. There is a economic opportunity in our airport. You know, as I just mentioned, with the potential for cargo, with the way we have access, again, to rail, interstate, inland port, not just inland port, but by way of that rail, perhaps to the main port, we have some real economic opportunities to create jobs in our area. If you look at other airports in the state, around the state, GSP, Greenville, Spartanburg, they've done a tremendous job, but the reality is they're kind of maxed out up there. So there is that. That's what's brought, I think, several of us back to this over and over again, is the sheer opportunity that exists out there.
18: And Philip, to that point, that's been, I mean, it's kind of an overall focus. I mean, you and Jay and Mike believed that if we don't do all we can to support the airport, it's, I'm going to say waving the white flag and agreeing to drop another tier as the county goes, but it would have been that the airport's positivity or negativity is reflection on whether we're regressing or progressing. Is that fair?
19: Yeah, I think it dramatically affects our quality of life here, and it affects our ability to recruit industry and to grow economically. I think we look like a third world country if we lose our airport. It's critical to us. And so we put a lot of emphasis in it. It's really been my number one task all year, working on this. And Jay and Mike and I got some legislation through that's going to help it. But it had to have some money. It's losing money right now. We've got to get them back into the positive. You can remember there was 160,000 passengers, you know, 10 years ago. We're down to 46,000 passengers in a year. You can't keep doing that.
18: Can we say this, that, I mean, you guys have allowed me to be in some of these conversations. Can we say that there is a change of focus at the airport? There's an acceptance that the way we've done things for the last 10 years simply didn't work, won't work. We got to really, I mean, outside of the money you guys are getting and the financial support you're giving, there's a reshaping of where the flights go, who the airlines are. I mean, we're going to aggressively try and take advantage of the financial commitment you guys have made.
20: There seems to me to be an absolute refocus and push, sort of a renewed energy and
18: looking at things we normally don't look at. Is that fair, Jay?
20: Exactly right. And what I would say is, for too long, we lived in a situation of, well, it seems like everything's fine, you know, and that was not the right path for us. Now we have to dig out of the hole a little bit, is where we are. And so that's going to require that renewed effort, renewed energy. And I think we have that. You know, I'm excited that we have someone and a team out there that has a plan, and not just a year plan or a 2 year plan or a get through the year plan, but a long-term vision of what we can be. And I think once you get your hands around that and realize, look, it's not going to happen next week. It's not going to happen tomorrow, but you know, 1 year leads to the next, and if you accomplish your goals along and along, next thing you know, you've done something pretty special.
18: Philip, you said a second ago, you know, call it an earmark, call it whatever you'd like to call it. And I said it yesterday, and I'll stick to it. No data centers is dumb. No earmarks is dumb. Some earmarks are dumb. Trying to build a data center on the peninsula, Charleston, probably is dumb. But it's got to be frustrating that fellow Republicans had this absolutist approach. Just as a fellow Americans have an absolutist approach about data centers, as somebody who's in the mix, that's got to be frustrating when that everybody, all earmarks are not equal. I mean, some earmarks are just and justified. Some are probably a little more questionable.
19: Well, this one with the airport, the airport's like the interstate system, except it's the inner air system. So think about it like that. And federal government helps us and matches some funds for us to maintain the interstates that's coming through our states. Well, they're also helping to manage to fund the local airports. And so this isn't necessarily an earmark, but the state, I've been here 20 years, and the state, as I know it, has never been asked to help with anything extra. I've never been called. Leatherman might have got that call, but I never got it. And so when I started realizing how bad it was, well, I said, we got to get involved. So it's going to be some state help and federal help and local help. I know the city and the county council are both helping. And he's getting some expert help. And we're evaluating the board members to make sure that they're helping. I mean, we've got to do this from top to bottom. We got one chance to turn it around.
18: And that's what I want the public to understand. This is not seeing a problem and throwing a handful of money at it, believing it's going to fix it. This is seeing a problem, trying to fund some of the solutions, but executing a plan that fundamentally changes the operational structure of the airport. I know you guys recently, and I know some around here didn't like it. I congratulate you for you. I probably encourage you to do this. You guys now have appointment power over who the commission that oversees the workings of the airport, Jay.
20: One of the things that frustrates me, and I know it does Philip and others of us at the State House, is when an agency or someone comes in and says, here's our problems, and you always want to know, what's your solution? You know, what's the plan? Well, we just need more money. You know, we hear that way too much, and honestly get frustrated with that because that's rarely solely the answer. Sometimes it's a component of it, of course, but it's rarely the only problem you're dealing with. And so if the airport would have come in and said, we just need more money, I don't think it would have been met with the same kind of zeal and push that you're seeing from, as Philip just described, sort of all hands on deck from federal, state, and local governments. But that's not what happened. That what they are asking money for very specific issues to help bring them into the future, but they're also, as I said a minute ago, willing to sort of revamp everything, really willing to look at everything in the mirror and say, what works, what doesn't, what can we do better, you know, where have we dropped the ball? And so when you come with that mindset of, we recognize it's not just a money issue, it's a strategy, it's a vision issue, that I think has done as much as

0: from Charlotte to Florence. So we've got it lined up, so those people are on call and they can go pick them up. But it was $25,000. It was easy to get this all covered. That was a cheap way of covering a problem for people who were stranded up there. But we've gone into that much detail. I hate it, but we're probably going to start owning the airport problems now. But we're trying to get them over the hump and get it back going. If we get cargo going, get a new airline going in Florence, that's one of the first things. Then longer runways and all this other stuff.
1: It doesn't happen overnight, but we got to have a plan. It sounds like you guys do.
2: That was a big deal, too. I mean, I think all of us have talked to 10 people that have said, I got stranded, you know, kind of thing. Or some story. I heard a story a long time ago about a fellow who, this is way long ago, but he got stuck up there and he ended up buying our budget rental car business in order to make sure he never got stuck again. But, you know, that's something that I think we have, as Philip just did, we have an obligation to try and correct the while that is a possibility. And in fact, as you just heard, a statistical small possibility. There is a plan in place to remedy that and get you home so that you're not scrambling. You're not trying to spend a $500 Uber to get home from Charlotte. You're not calling your wife or somebody to come pick you up. You're not trying to rent a car. There is a plan in place. You might be a couple hours later than you would have been, but we'll get you home.
1: Okay. We'll explain. Let's take a break. We'll be back in just a few.
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6: You know, I'm telling you, all of you, embrace freedom. 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Never thought I'd be successful, to be blunt, but I work hard at it. And, you know, God's blessed me more than I deserve. I'll put that part of the equation and acknowledge that, you know, of myself, I can do nothing. And, you know, I'm just telling you, freedom is the answer. It's not statism, Marxism, communism, redistributionism, socialism. It's all on the ballot. It's all coming to you in 3 months.
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19: What's the deal with these roads? Why are there so many alligators in my yard? Want your questions answered? Well, you're in the right place. 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
10: We're back, 843-661-0937. I remember when I got elected to county council, I was going to go to all the planning meetings. I was going to be the most dedicated public servant the world had ever seen. And I went to one planning and zoning meeting. I said, I ain't ever coming back here again. Because people believed that it was sensible to say, let me do with my property what I want to do, but don't you dare let them do anything else with theirs without running it by me first. There's a certain selfishness. I get the argument. We're all conservatives. I get the argument of limited government. I get the argument of balancing the budget. I get an argument of spending money or not trying to spend. But, Philip, it bothered me a lot when I heard some of the Republicans in the House and Senate paint all earmarks as the same. And that's just, to me, unfair to people who are trying to bring money back to their districts for very worthy causes. Were there other things? Well, first of all, does that bother you that some people within your own party kind of take that tact and strategy? Because what it is, I mean, it's political grandstanding. It's trying to make you look like a big government Republican when what you're trying to do is, fight for your constituents.
16: Yeah, we get in and government kind of has its own little pigeonhole things that it's supposed to do. And local government does this, and the city does that, and the school does this. State and federal do their thing. But there's an overlap. What's the overlap? If I put you on a golf cart and ride you down by Jeffries Creek and let you smell the raw sewer that's been flowing through there for 20 years, there ain't hardly a fish alive. It's foul. Residents are just holding their nose coming out of from their house, and they don't realize it, but the house smells like it too. I mean, it's just permeated areas in there. If I take you to a place and you see a kid standing there looking down into brown water in the bottom of a bathtub, wondering if he should even get in it. You know, well, what is that, Mom? It looks like coffee. That's our water, son. We, you know, they're out buying bottled water to drink. Whose responsibility is that? I don't know, but I'm going to tell you, if I can help you, I'm going to try to help you. And is it a place of state government to come in and help with water and sewer projects? No, it wasn't. That's the city's job. They took it over from the county as their job. And they need a lot of money with $1 billion to correct it all. And they can't borrow that much. They can't take care of it. So our delegation, Mike and Jay and I, fought hard for water and sewer projects. I think we've got over $6 million coming back to the city to help with some of those. Is that bad? Is that wrong? Is that an earmark? Ooh, that's port. My God, that's not port. That's people out there who don't have the common necessities of water and sewer.
10: And Jay, that's what kind of that to me is a very valid way to spend taxpayer dollars. Well, very often we get hung up on, well, let those who got us here fix it. Well, to Phil's point, they may not have the capacity to fix it. And, you know, when you got constituents to say, all I want is clean drinking water, you're compelled to help, aren't you?
20: I was raised in a business family, so to speak, and my dad used to say one of the things he hated was when someone said, that's not my job. Well, when it's a problem and people can help, as Philip said, it's everybody's job to do what we can to fix the issues. One of the things I've liked about how our delegation, and look, I get it. If you go through, there are places across the state that I would not and could not defend some of the earmarks that have happened over the last, pick a number of years. But I am happy to defend the earmarks and community investments, as they say, for our area and what we've done. And we've taken what I consider a balanced approach to it to try and, you know, go back a few years, especially since Philip has led our delegation these last few years and has really made it a priority for us, which is let's invest in, you know, go back a few years, we invested in economic development. We tried to come alongside local government, help them get sites ready for economic development so we could see progress there. Invested in education, the Pointer building that we helped partner with School District 1 in order to see that come to fruition. Now, as we just discussed, water and sewer, those type projects. We've invested some money with the county. I think I saw in the paper the other day that they've made conservation something that they want to do and have done, and we want to help them with that. So there's a little money for that. And so looking at it as, again, this kind of that business mindset, a balanced approach of doing the things. You know, it would be silly if the city and the county had no desire to solve, let's say, the water problem. It would be silly for us to try and bring money back to the table for something there was no interest locally to do, because we don't have any mechanism. We can bring those state funds back, but if there's not a desire and a plan, just to go back to the airport. It would have been totally silly for us to say we're going to fight for $8 million for the airport and they're say we're just going to keep doing what we're doing. And then, by the way, we're going to need another infusion of cash in not so long from now without any change to the plan. And so I think we have a good plan. I think we had a good team as willing to law enforcement's another one. Communicated with the sheriff. He had some specific requests related to crime scene investigation. So I'm excited to give them additional tools, and we've done that over the years. So there's a lot of things that I think, again, I don't like spending my money or government money, but sometimes you got to invest in to make it better.
10: Philip, let's go down that road at the federal level. So Jerry Yarber was with us in the last hour, and Jerry said that once the Inflation Reduction Act became the big, beautiful bill, they knew that there were problems with the battery plant. They reached out to Senator Lindsey Graham, and he helped all he could. Sometimes the Republican Party believes the best and most conservative answer is no. But Lindsey had a reputation for, and maybe that's why he was a mixed bag, you know, in South Carolina. South Carolina is a red state. For the most part, it's people like limited government. But at times, Lindsey stepped out of bounds in regards to that. Do you think it's important that we continue having someone like Senator Graham in Washington as a state representative? You have to call up Washington and say, we got a problem. Can you help with some of these issues? I'm on the record. I'm a Russell Fry supporter, because I think Russell understands that role and responsibility. I mean, I'm rambling, but what do you say about that interaction when a problem is so big it needs federal government's hand and Republicans take a chance when they say yes?
16: That's a good point. Because it all comes down to our lives and our quality and how it helps our area. Whatever, call it a home, or I'm going to try to take care of my region, and my responsibility is bigger than Florence. Now I get leaned on for the surrounding counties for some help, and also we're a poor area compared to the rest of it. And the city, you know, has certainly a certain amount of wealth, in our county does too. But we have areas in our county, Pampico and many others like it, that don't. How do they survive, or what is it when you have extra money? Look, there's the federal side of this is different because you're borrowing money. The state side, we're balancing a budget. So we went through just a minute ago of the recurring dollars that were new money this year. We gave half of them back to the taxpayers. Okay, so what do we do with the other half? Little projects here, there, and yonder, not necessarily projects so much, but taking care of buildings and different things that the state owns and areas of need. The battery plant's one of those where policy change, and that's the problem you have when you change administrations in today's world. Congress is no significance anymore. It's courts and it's executive powers of the president that seems to be ruling the day. I'll say this about Russell. I called Russell and I said, Russell, we need some help. And Russell looked in and did all he could. But Russell said, look, I'm not for a bunch of subsidies, and I'm not trying to paint his picture here, but he went through the whole back and forth, the same thing we all concerned about. We don't really want subsidies. We don't want things that government has to subsidize to survive. And he's well aware of that. And I appreciated that stance on it, but he helped in all the areas that he could in there. And Lindsey did too. And anyway, that's the change of administration. And now we've got an investment that is going to be either batteries or something else. And I'll tell you, it's like I heard Jerry this morning, we have an asset. It is real estate, and it's got a lot of electricity, of power that's reserved for that plant, and that's not easy to find. So that makes it even more valuable with those assets that are there. I'll say our local government and our state continue to do the things we said we were going to do out there. So we've improved that whole area with infrastructure, and so it's still got its value. This isn't going to be a huge loss to the state or local. This is going to work out one day.
10: All right, let's take a break. We got a call, I think. Caller, if you'll hang on there, we'll get you first in line after we pay some bills.
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34: Weather channel forecasts of the Midlands. We're under a flood watch that kicks in at noon today. Slow-moving front's going to lead to likely showers and storms, and these storms are going to be efficient rainmakers. 85 the high today, 86 tomorrow. More of the same. Good chances for rain and storms. Heavy rain threat begins to taper off on Sunday. Scattered thunderstorms. Richard DeWedding at the Weather Channel.
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10: We're back. 843-661-0937. Couple of callers on the phone. Let's go there.
35: Billy in Florence, good morning. You are on with the Delegation.
36: Hey, good morning, guys. Great show. Glad y'all come on, everybody. It's kind of the highlight of the week, I think, around here. But anyway, I know it's been, you know, this water and sewer problem, especially the water problem, has been an ongoing situation here in Florence. But it seems like, you know, we give the money to the city, but the county folks are the ones paying the ultimate price for this. And I give you my take is, I wanted to tap onto the water, and when I called, it's going to be, you know, right at $5,000 for a tap fee. So it seems like the city is hindering or befriending the county folks. And not just in this case, but, you know, just the overall growth of Florence County, it seems like the city is not involved with that or they're hindering that. So, but anyway, that was just my say. I think the county folks would be along with it if the city would give us a little bit of breathing room on these tap fees and the water fees that they charge anyway. I'll take your answer off here. Thanks, guys.
10: Thank you, sir. Appreciate the call.
0: That's a good call. I'd say water rates are triple, and connections like tap fees are triple if you're in the county. And it's one thing if you're 3 miles outside on a dirt road way out there, the cost to get water and services to you is pretty high. But there's a lot of things in the county. All of our suburbs are right here at the edge of the county. They look like the city, but they're not the city, and they're triple the rates. And also development and all is considering all those things before they do it, but it's triple the rates. And here's the problem with the city. City's got to go borrow money. How do they get that? Some tax anticipation type of money. So to pay that bond back, they got to show where they're going to get the money. Where are they going to get it from? The rates they're charging. And they're triple the rates on the county, and we should have pitchforks going downtown right now screaming about it.
10: Jay, and to that point, I mean, without being personal, I don't have any intent to be personal, that's kind of why all of us are Republicans, because we believe the more pro-business and pro-growth we are, the more flourishing our communities and counties will be. Democrats believe that government deserves a higher percentage of whatever prosperity the private sector generates. I mean, it's a fundamental. We have a very democratic city government, and I'm not sure it understands how to be a part of growing an economy.
0: So I'm going to resist as much as I can over the next 30 seconds the temptation to criticize that Democrat city government, but I can't not say anything. Give a heck. You know, the reality is I've heard those stories of those just, I mean, insane tap fees. That's crazy. A $5,000 tap fee is ridiculous. And I get it, as Philip said, you know, if it's something extraordinary that they have to accomplish in order to hook you up, that's different. And so really there should never be a $5,000 tap fee or a $200 tap fee. There should be a $372.66 based on these calculations for this tap fee. That's how that should work, in my humble opinion. But the city has to get past the mindset of things like that. They have to get past the business license fee. I fought that fight for years. That is an absolute hindrance of economic development in our area. We're taking business folks, small business folks that are trying to make a living and improve our area, and we're going to put just a straight up, no real reason, but we need to charge you a fee just because you're here. That's the dumbest thing I've ever heard. So, all right, I'm off my soapbox. But I do know that the county, two things. I think the county and city are continuing to discuss how they can make that better, and the county is looking at alternate ideas on how they can best serve the people that are in the county with this.
10: Become a competitor with the city's water department. But, Philip, one thing that you guys, and I'm kind of admiring you for this, politics can get squishy at times, and the book says, but you guys figured out a way to make the city of Florence nonpartisan. That was in hopes of getting more business-minded people with Republican virtues in office in the city of Florence. I mean, you don't make any apologies. That's what you were trying to do.
0: Oh, yeah. We snuck it across the finish line. Proud of it. This is political. It's not personal with the city, but it's political. And I want to see good representation, business-minded people step forward. Hey, listen, if you're on the radio listening right now, you're one of those. You care about government. You wouldn't be listening to this. You know, this isn't just entertainment. This is real-life stuff, and you need to get involved.
10: And, Jay, you're proud of that. I mean, it was different in the way. I think Philip explains it perfectly. It's political, not personal. You guys wanted to figure out a way to get more conservative voices in city government, and this seemed to be the best way.
0: Absolutely. And it's not, you know, there's nothing, as Philip said, personal. There are some good people in the city government that are trying to do a good job. But the reality is it gets really hard to explain why we're one of six in the entire state of South Carolina municipalities that do that structure just like that. And so it makes more sense to do it the way we're doing. And I think it will lead to a little bit more, a better discussion at the city level.
10: We got time for another call. Let's go there.
4: Wayne in Florence. Good morning. You're on with the delegation.
6: Yes, I got a question for you. I've been out sick for a couple of weeks, and I had a friend that went to Clemson Extension on Pocket Road Wednesday night, couldn't get in because it was so packed. Someone's trying to pass a law or someone backing no dogs hunting in the state of South Carolina. Who's backing this, and what's the reasoning for it? Because, I mean, Philip won't be able to take his lab from what, you know, they said, you can't take no dogs. But I don't have a place to go look and see what the meeting was about.
10: Thank you, sir. Appreciate that. I saw a big turnout. In fact, there was a Facebook post from Virginia that gave, you ready? Gave them South Carolina boys a lot of credit for showing up when they were talking about debating whether or not hunting, dog hunting is going to continue to be allowed.
0: Yeah, this is controversial. When I started deer hunting, behind a pack of dogs. I mean, that's where I grew up. Then, of course, still hunting became more popular. The problem with dog hunting is we don't have enough money in education to teach dogs to read. They have to read the no trespassing signs and quit trespassing. We have things like GPS collars and things that, even fences that can fence in property. But we have some rogue hunters that go out and turn 20 head of dogs out of, on 30 acres of land, knowing those dogs aren't going to stay on that property. They're going to run around, and they're going to chase deer off of everybody's land, and then they'll line the streets and try to get a shot at a passing by a deer as it's hopping across the road. Of course, that's always a little scary. Is there a car coming down the road, or are you just looking at the horns? I mean, we've got people who have our hunters have put deer stands up and have baited those deer in with corn. And as they're sitting there watching deer come up on there, a pack of dogs come running through and scare all their deer away. So we've got a problem that's been there this whole time. When we used to have packs of or even tracts of woods that are a couple thousand acres, you could run dogs and keep your dogs on it a lot better. But you can't do it as fragmented now as our wood systems are in the land is. You can't do it on 10 acres and expect those dogs to stay on it.
10: I said the other day, the reason we're having this argument is we went from 3 million to 5.5 million people, and we've taken over a lot of land that was uninhabited, or, you know, deer and dogs and all these other sorts of things. Jay, I learned in politics as a Republican, you don't make the church folk mad and you don't make the gun folk mad. And I guess the hunters fall in the church folk and the gun folk crowd, and you got to listen to what they say.
2: And it's not just, it's the still hunters and the dog hunters in combination. I went to the meeting at Clemson Extension, the one they had 10 years ago on this same subject. And I remember thinking, if I can get out that back door or side door, what it is, I don't know that we're going to solve that problem. I think that's going to have to be, and right now it's going to be continued to discuss. As long as there's dog hunting and still hunting and farmers trying to, and these issues that Philip did a great job describing, we're going to continue to have this debate.
10: I think we once upon a time had plenty of land for dogs to do what dogs do. And it, being a country boy, I accept the imperfection of dogs' illiteracy. I know the dogs can't read, and they run across posted property. Anyway, but I think they made their voices known. I mean, they were loud and proud. They had a big turnout, and I know these guys care deeply about hunting and outdoors and guns and wildlife. Enjoy. Hey, thanks to both of you. We'll take our last break now. We'll take a break and come back for our last hour. Back in the view.
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20: Pain. I'm Chris Foster, Fox News. There have been 13 straight nights of airstrikes in Iran, and President Trump says he might order a major attack, telling Axios Iran has not received enough pain yet.
21: He is seriously considering restarting major combat operations in Iran, including strikes that would be bigger than the ones carried out in Operation Epic Fury. He says, "I am considering a massive attack, bigger than ever before. I am close to making a decision. We are all set for it." Iran, though, has refused to capitulate despite the strikes. It rejected a U.S. ceasefire deal presented by Iraq. Iranian and Iraqi officials tell the New York Times. The sticking point was reportedly over the Strait of Hormuz. Tehran's not interested in a temporary deal that leaves that issue unresolved.
20: Fox's Madeline Rivera. As it was in 2024, immigration is shaping up to be a polarizing topic for voters in the midterm elections. Fox's Bill Malugin has more.
22: Now that the border is quiet, the conversation has shifted to what should be done about the millions of illegal immigrants
20: already here, and some Democrats want immigration enforcement ended entirely. More migrant crime is back in the headlines. A Salvadoran illegal immigrant is now charged with felony hit and run causing serious injury or death after police say he killed three people in a crash in North Carolina on Saturday, then tried to flee the scene. But new Fox News polling reveals Democrats are gaining serious ground on immigration after getting destroyed on the topic in 2024. When asked which party would handle immigration better right now, Democrats now have a one-point lead over Republicans, 50-49%.
1: Republicans had an eight-point lead over Democrats on immigration in the Fox News polling in April. President Trump's replacing tariffs that expired today with new ones, 10-12.5% on imports from 60 countries accused of inadequately enforcing bans on goods produced by forced labor. America's listening to Fox News.
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2: Weather channel forecasts of the Midlands. We're under a flood watch that kicks in at noon today. Slow-moving front's going to lead to likely showers and storms, and these storms are going to be efficient rainmakers. 85 the high today, 86 tomorrow. More of the same. Good chances for rain and storms. Heavy rain threat begins to taper off on Sunday. Scattered thunderstorms. Richard DeWedding at the Weather Channel.
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10: We're back. 843-661-0937. Last hour of the week. We begin our last hour of the week doing what we enjoy doing. We're talking about foreign conflict and foreign policy. It's kind of irony, Rev. Lindsey Graham was probably most known for the outspokenness of his foreign policy and worldview. And we've tried to honor veterans as long as we've been on the air. And we decided to do an official segment of our weekly broadcast in a certain time of the year, and it's been interesting and intriguing to cross paths with these men and women who have served in the armed services. I'm crossing paths with somebody today who I normally cross paths with at the gym. See Gerald Braun a lot. Gerald is a retired U.S. Army colonel and former Lockheed Martin senior manager, born in Milwaukee, Wisconsin, the oldest of eight.
4: Oldest of eight surviving. We actually had nine children. Our mother had nine children. She was a good Catholic. And as my dad said, we practiced rhythm. And we had rhythm until we stopped at nine. And I said, well, thank God that you did. But yeah, I'm the oldest of nine.
10: Okay. So what led you, being the oldest of nine, you kind of got to choose a path early in life. What led you down the road of being in the military?
4: Well, I grew up in was in high school in the mid-80s.
10: Okay.
4: No, mid-60s.
10: Mid-60s.
4: Mid-60s. And Vietnam was going on. I had a lot of my cousins were either facing a draft or looking at getting deferments for college. And my dad, who was not a college graduate, he was a machinist in Milwaukee, said that you're going to end up going to Vietnam, young man, one way or the other. And he said, if you're going to college, I'd recommend that you look at ROTC. A couple of my cousins went into ROTC. They all went to Vietnam. I went in ROTC, was graduated as an armor officer. And sure enough, one year after I got there, I was on levy to go to Vietnam as an officer in an infantry battalion, which was part of an infantry brigade, 9th Infantry Division. Prior to that, I had actually been at Fort Carson, Colorado, as an armor platoon leader. So I knew a little bit about heavy equipment on the maintenance side, qualified as a tank crew qualification. I was qualified in tank crew. And that was back in 68, 69, and went to Vietnam in 70. Came back, went to a couple schools, and then ended up going to Germany three times as a young captain, as a major, and as a lieutenant colonel. Had really, really good assignments. All those assignments probably allowed me to get recognized for the slim amount of talent that I had back in those days. If you looked at my efficiency reports back in those days, they said, this guy meets the minimum requirements. And you know what that means. he's not going to make senior grade in the military, but in spite of that, I always...
10: You overachieved.
4: Was recognized by my bosses that there was some talent in there, and I could probably take on some pretty challenging assignments. So that's what I did as a company commander, as a battalion staff, as a brigade commander in Panama, and had a very, very happy career. My wife accompanied me on all of our assignments, except for Vietnam. But I did meet her in Hawaii.
10: Okay, but you transitioned out of the military to go to work in the same business, the military industrial business, Lockheed Martin.
4: Absolutely.
10: The transition happened how?
4: One of my old bosses, a two-star general, called me up. He said, Jerry, you're not making a lot of money in the Army, but you're having fun. He said, you want to make a little bit more money and continue to have an impact on what the United States is doing at more of a operational and a strategic level. So I joined an engineering firm before we got bought out by Lockheed Martin, and that was, man, I got to go back. I've been gone. I've been out of the military for 30 years, and I worked for civilian industry for about 11 years before I came down here. But the reason I left was primarily I still had a skill set that was recognized by people in the military, and they were seeking me out to try and identify what particular areas we might want to invest money in for economies and efficiencies for this great big place called the Department of Defense, in those days now Department of War. And I had some fantastic assignments that allowed me to focus in on, we looked at four different areas. We looked at logistics, we looked at communications, we looked at finance, and we looked at the operational side of the military. So that transition from that job until when I went to work with Lockheed gave me a real good perspective of how to transition.
10: Two different careers? I mean, I understand that one leads to the other.
4: Absolutely.
10: But
4: my wife said, God, do I miss the military. I the camaraderie.
10: You're working for corporate America.
4: Yeah, I was, and I worked in a complex up in Northern Virginia. It was a 10-mile commute from where we lived. It was a nice community. But the 10 miles took me 45 to 60 minutes to get to work. A couple of my assignments in the military, I literally walked out of my quarters, back in those days is what we called them, and I went to work. Wasted about 5 minutes of my time walking to work and actually thinking about what I was going to have to be doing that day. And, yeah, it was a big change.
10: How did you end up in Florence?
4: Daughter married. Daughter graduated from Radford, Virginia. It used to be an all-girls school. Came down here and went to work for Burn School. And she ended up going on a blind date with a guy that was working for Steel Fab. And they came home one day, maybe a year or two later, and said, Richard Milling, my son-in-law, said, I think I want to take your daughter's hand in marriage. And my wife's, and we agree, you know, Richard's a great guy. Still lives here. He said, we're not moving around like you nomads and gypsies in the military. You know what I mean? 25 moves in sure. 30 years, something like that. And she said, if you want to see your grandkids, and we're going to have grandkids, you need to think about coming down to Florence, South Carolina. Oddly enough, I went to my 60th birthday party and ran into Barry Wingard in D.C. and found out that I had people working for Barry in a contract on a staff that Gary was he was in charge of. And I said, he said, what are you going to do when you grow up? Well, I actually had retired. And he said, where are you going to settle down? And I said, I'm going to my daughter's trying to convince me to go to some little poding town in South Carolina. And my wife had been down here multiple times. And she said, you can make all the money you want. You can live the crazy life of Washington, D.C., but I am moving to Florence, South Carolina. So after, I guess at that time, maybe 30 years of marriage, I saw the wiseness of her direction and guidance to me, and we packed up our bags and moved to Florence. And been here, been active in the community. Philip Lowe is a neighbor. Mike is a neighbor of mine. Had a good time doing, been very active in Rotary, did some volunteer work at the Presbyterian community.
10: How do you do all that and ride a bicycle as much as, how many miles a year do you cycle?
4: I had my personal best last year, but only because my wife passed away.
10: Okay.
4: She would never have allowed me to ride a bike as much as I'm riding. And she would never have allowed me to ride a bike in the places that I have ridden since she passed away. But my daughter has taken her place now and said, Dad, you need it. You need to take a little bit of a break.
10: So what's a big year?
4: Spend half a year. An average year, 7,000 miles for the last 15, 16 years.
10: Just something you enjoy doing.
4: I enjoy the peace, quiet. I don't ride with groups. Once in a while, I'll pick up a guy. I've picked up a couple people out on Oliver Road, a couple folks. Came in from Darlington. A group of young black guys and gals that had a pace a hell of a lot faster than mine was. But I kept up with them for about 8 or 10 miles. And then I said, you guys have a good day.
10: Good deal. It's an interesting story.
4: Yeah.
10: And I've enjoyed getting to speak to you at the gym a good bit. We talk politics and you know, life, liberty, and the pursuit of happiness. But we got some sponsors here that will do a little more than just say thank you.
5: 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The Honor Event title sponsors are MPD Electric Cooperative and Pepsi of Florence, and along with a lot of supporting sponsors and prize-providing sponsors, have put together prize packs sitting right next to you here next to the wall. 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We have Pepsi of Florence providing a swag bag with shirt and hats and pins and pads and things like that. 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And also we have a $25 gift card for Quincy's or Western Sizzlin'. 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
4: T-shirt.
10: He's rocking his Army t-shirt today.
4: I see that. I'm wearing an Army t-shirt that I got. This was the old standard Army PT uniform when I retired 29 years ago. And I got it in my closet. I don't wear it that often. I don't wear it to the gym. I got other paraphernalia. I don't want to get harassed by, what's a guy wearing an Army t-shirt? He looks like he's 100 years old.
10: Congratulations.
5: Well, it'll be in the picture, so we'll take a picture as soon as we're done with this segment. That'll show up on our social media, and you will proudly display your Army shirt in that.
10: And appreciate your service, and I mean that sincerely.
4: Well, thank you.
10: Okay.
4: Been an honor to serve.
10: Yes, sir.
4: Been an honor to be here. We're not on the air now, are we? No,
10: yeah, we are.
4: We're still on the air.
10: Yeah.
4: Well, I want to shout out to Jay Lavering, because Jay called me up and said, Jerry, I have nominated you to be on Honor a Vet. And I said, when? He said, they'll contact you. And I think within an hour, Josh called me, and I was up in Cape Cod. And I said, can't be there. I said, I'll be in town the end of July. So we communicated and passed on some information to each other, and I'm here today. And I am glad I didn't ride my bike today.
10: They couldn't take all that home.
4: I can't carry all that.
10: I'd have to meet him at the gym. I'd have to put it in my truck and meet him at the gym and get him all his goodies. Thank you, Gerald. Appreciate your time.
4: You're welcome.
10: We'll take a break. We'll be back in just a few moments.
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11: We're back. 843-661-0937. Someone is on the phone. Let's go there.
12: Terry in Lake City, and Terry has been on hold for a while. We appreciate that. Good morning.
13: Hey, no problem, guys. Hey, I appreciate what y'all do. I definitely appreciate what the delegation does. I know they've got a tough task ahead of them. I'm glad I called in earlier this week and brought up the battery plant, Ken. Seemed like it's opened up a couple of conversations, and I'm glad this has been explained a little bit better so everybody else, because I've got some friends who left really good jobs out here at Nanyal and a few other places to pursue what they were thinking was going to be a better job. And they're kind of in a pickle right now. And I hope everything works out, because we need everything we can. Just like you pass those businesses that I grew up in Johnsonville with, seeing Wellman and Tupperware and Delta Mills, and here in Lake City we had Coleman. But when it comes to the earmarks, it breaks your heart when you see these people, you know, not having jobs like we used to and being able to do what we were able to used to do. But when it comes to the earmarks, I got no problem helping Coward out with, parts for a patrol car to get them another Nola on the road, or a lawnmower for some other towns and all that. But what bothers me is, just like when the county bailed out Lake City over here, you know, they just basically give them the money. Right now, you would not know this town has had any issues like they've been having. I mean, it tears me up inside, because it's like everybody's turning a blind eye what happened before the county bailed them out. I mean, I don't know what the answer is, but what I see that it's applying for the council and actually for the mayor, she's actually going to run again. And I just don't see, she's acting like it never happened. She's still going on trips. She's still doing things that she did before. And it's like that, what is it, the definition of insanity? You know, keep doing the same thing over and over again and hoping for a different, you know, result. And I got a feeling we're going to be in the same pickle. And Lake City's been lucky to have Nanyal and Dollar More, because they have not had to really suffer like Johnsonville and Pamplico. You know, they've kind of had the luck of the break right now, and I just hope we don't lose that. And I appreciate you guys, and y'all have a good weekend.
11: Thank you, Terry. Appreciate it. A lot of us get consumed. We're talking a lot about the Lindsey Graham passing away and the election that'll follow there. We talk a lot about, you know, is J.D. Vance or Marco Rubio, is Donnie going to be the future and fate of the Democrat Party. I've just always believed here's the numbers, because it's a perfect time to remind you. They're 530.

0: 37 federal elected officials. There are 7,000, 12,000-ish state officials in a variety of ways. There's about 500,000 local officials. Let me say that again. 537 at the federal level. Several, I mean, it's about 9,000 at the state level. And then you got about 500,000 mayors, city council members, county council members, school board members, township officials, school districts, special districts, municipalities. I mean, you got all these elected officials, and we almost demand competency of a president. And when he's not competent, when he's not a good manager, we normally don't elect him again. Sometimes we do. Most times we don't. But I think local government is where a lot of our shortcomings, because they're just not, we don't pay close attention to those elections, and we're electing the brother-in-law or somebody, or the sister-in-law or somebody. Next thing you know, they're sitting in a room with six other people. They're one of a seven, a seven-member council, and they're spending $100 million. I mean, it's just, I'm not arguing. I would never argue this, because I think it is unfair, and I think it's undemocratic. But I believe that our country would be far better governed if you had to pass some business acumen test before you're allowed to run or seek office. It's unfair. I mean, I get it'll never happen, but you've got so many people making big business decisions with no understanding of business. And on the other end of the equation, and Josh, this is all I think I brought to the table. I always felt that the moment for me to shine in my political life is when we're talking about the economy. Whether it's the economics of business, whether it's the economics of government, whether it's the convergence of the economics of business and government, I had a pretty good understanding, a pretty deep and entailed understanding of inflow and outflow. And I mean, I'm talking about EBITDA and ROI on business. I mean, government's different, and I accept government's different. But you can't have a bunch of jacklegs and yahoos who have no understanding at all of business making a bunch of business decisions. They're going to make bad ones. The one thing businessmen and women learn at a very early age in their business career is the answer no is required. And I think elected officials who have never had any sort of business understanding, it's hard to say no. Everybody's ask is just. Everybody's request is worthwhile. But people with business comprehension say, I get it, but we're prioritizing. The money ran out before we got to your, on the priority list. Bureaucrats tend to want to give everything to everybody. I get it. I'd like to do that. Rev would like to do that. Josh would like to do it. Everybody gets everything they want. But in business, you don't. I mean, in business, you're required to make tough decisions based on a lot of things that you understand. And my point is, the city of Florence's water department, Lake City, and some of the crazy spending going on down there, are those evil people doing evil things? Are those bad people doing bad things, irresponsible people? Probably. In some cases, it is. But I would argue the most, it's just, I don't understand what I'm doing. We talk a lot about corruption reform, and we do. Here's what I've argued over the years. Corruption is a problem in our government, the federal government in particular. I mean, there's a lot of corrupt agencies, doling out corrupt dollars, doing corrupt things. I get all that. But for the most part, government lacks competency. In other words, if you've got a handful of corruption, I'd argue most of it's in the federal government, but you've got 50 hands full of incompetence, and it's normally at the local level. And I know this is my get-out-of-jail-free card. I'm not saying it's bad people doing bad things, but it's people making decisions with very little understanding of how to make those big decisions. And I would never say, you need to have run a business or have a business class, whatever, before you're allowed to run for office. But I can tell you this, the best politicians I've ever dealt with all come from the business world. Every politician that I've ever dealt with, that we could sit down and both of us understand the issue at hand, make a calculated and good decision. I didn't say right. I mean, sometimes you're not right. Businessmen and women make their mistakes. I mean, of course they do. But I remember, I mean, I've told Rev this. There were three of us when I was on county council. All three of us ran our own business. We disagreed often. But each of us knew that the other understood his position and why he was where he was. And right now, I think there's a handful in and around this area that have a business acumen, that understand how to make the math work or not. And when the math doesn't work, say no. But for the most part, I think you've got a bunch of local government. And I'm not painted with that broader brush. That's unfair. But you've got to have some working knowledge of how business works, because that gives you the ability to say yes when yes needs to be said, and no when no's the right answer. Let's go to the phone.
1: David in the PD. Good morning, David.
2: Hey, that was a good Honor LeVette segment. We found out there's rhythm in Milwaukee, and a man can go 7,000 miles on a bicycle every year. Good for him. Hey, Ken, when you go to Pauley's Island or whatever, when you go by them dormant factories, remember, there were salespeople like myself that sold to those factories. But we've got, I call it the new economic model. You know, you're talking about COVID earlier. COVID bailed out the pension plans of these northern states. And this is Democrat mindset. Okay, well, we government workers up in New York, wherever. And we come down to Pauley's Island, and we're going to go out and spend money that we were overinflated to begin with down in your little neck of the woods, your podunk or whatever they want to call it. So anyway, I think Joe Biden said it. He said it one day. He called it bottom up, middle out, which is the stupidest thing I've ever heard in my life. In other words, let's just tax everybody, and the government workers will retire one day, and then they'll go to Pauley's Island, go to a restaurant, and then that's how you make your money, and we'll buy your land. But anyway, I mean, it frustrates me every time I hear about that. So just stay away from that lagoon down there in Pauley's Island or whatever. We don't want somebody to drown you or something. Don't invite Josh. He might mess you up. But anyway, you have a good weekend.
0: Thank you, David. 843-661-0937 is our number. I think the best point we've made this week, I always try to look back on Friday and say, did we do anything of note? Normally the answer is no, but occasionally I look back at the content of 5 days, 20 hours, you ought to get something out there that's noteworthy. The one thing that I, and this is personal with me, and I know it's very selfish for me to keep going down this road. David opened the doors, so I'll go down it. When we're talking about earmarks, and you're talking about urban, see, I don't believe in America today the big political debate is conservative liberal. I think it's haves and have-nots. And the have-have-not class warfare argument has morphed in to populists within the Republican Party. Historically, the Democrats took advantage. You know, kind of, the man has all the power, money, and influence. You don't have any. Vote Democrat. We'll try to level that playing field. But populism reigns supreme in the Republican Party today. And the workers in rural America, for the most part, believe both parties kind of sold them out. So why not go for, you know, a political messiah like Trump? And out of that came this movement that I have no idea where it goes or how far it goes or who takes it from here. But rural America did not vote for NAFTA. Rural America did not allow China to be a member of the World Trade Organization. Rural America did not grant China preferred nation status. The power structure of both political parties did. And that's where the divide is in America today. Mike, I told Mike when he decided he was going to be Alan Wilson's running mate, I said, Mike, you'll travel the state and you'll see two things. You'll see prosperity and progress around some of these interstate and population centers like South Carolina's never experienced. You'll see BMW. You see a Boeing. You'll see a Volvo. You'll see a Michelin. I said, but when you get 20 miles off the interstate, you're going to see a South Carolina that nobody wants to see. Nobody wants to highlight. Nobody wants to talk about. And a month after Mike became the nominee, he came to me and said, you're right. I mean, it's desperate. It's destitute. It's heartbreaking is what it is. So when I look at these earmarks, and some of the earmarks are, let's hypothetically say, the town of Pamplico trying to get you know, a zero-turn lawnmower. The town of Johnsonville trying to get a police car. Is that conservative? I don't know. Don't have any idea. Is that liberal? Don't know. Don't have any idea. Am I Hamiltonian or Jeffersonian? Don't know. I just know those people, I think, have been taken advantage of because the government hollowed out their tax base. I mean, the government, imagine this, Rev. Imagine if you're living in rural America and the first shoe to drop is they're exporting your jobs. We're making, let's say, textiles. We're making apparel at a plant in Clinton, South Carolina. NAFTA comes along and basically authorizes corporations to exploit child labor. So the plant that was in Clinton, the apparel plant, is now in Malaysia or in India or in Pakistan or in Sri Lanka or in China. So that, you know, that was economically devastating. That is not just a business. That is a economic anchor of that area. The double whammy is from, what, 84, 94 when NAFTA passed. I think it was 94 when NAFTA passed. So 7 years after NAFTA passed, it's like the government said, we hadn't killed the spirit of the working classes. You know, I mean, there's still a little bit of fight out there. Let's allow China to be a member of the World Trade Organization. Let's legitimize exploiting child labor. Let's give them preferred nation status. I mean, look, I know this is personal with me, and I know it's, I get overbearing about it, but it's where I come from. I am from rural America. I am from rural South Carolina, and as I've tried to honestly evaluate, and you know, because I hear this a lot. You ready? If you get far off the beaten path, everybody's on drugs and opiates, and okay, what came first, chicken or the egg? Why weren't drugs as prevalent in rural America when people had manufacturing anchors? Because a lot of the, you know, when Trump would say, and this is how you know the Republican hierarchy doesn't care much for the voters. When Trump came along and said, you know, they've heaped all this economic devastation on rural America, and I'm here to save the day. You know what a lot of the Republican blue bloods said of the Republican establishment? Well, I mean, they're all on drugs. You know, look at the drug use in rural America. Look at the alcohol abuse in rural America. Look at all these things problematic. Rural America didn't have many of those problems before you shipped all the jobs off. I mean, it's different. Some people like to live in urban America. Some people don't. But there was a chance you could live in rural America and make a decent life. But now, and this is the most condescending bunch in the history of American politics, as far as I'm concerned. The only thing that grates me to the point of wanting to post on somebody else's social media site is the condescending nature and the insulting nature of the never-Trumper. The liberal, Mondani, doesn't bother me because he tells you loudly and clearly what he is. Bernie Sanders doesn't bother me. AOC doesn't. I mean, I disagree, and they scare the bejesus out of me if they ever got near, really near the levers of power. But the condescending nature of the never-Trumper. And I mean, you've heard it. You've read it. You know who I'm talking about. And I've told Democrats, I don't understand why people feel the need to insult the average Trump voter. All it does is intensify that bond. I mean, you're not going to drive. They spent, 6 years trying to drive a wedge between Trump and the Trump voter. I think the best thing to do, but if you wanted to beat Trump, leave him alone. You know, let him be. He would have probably caused more problems for himself than you've tried to cause. But I read some of these, especially now when we're talking about earmarks. And I know some of the earmarks are the basic necessities for rural America. And some of these conservative Republicans that theorize and hypothesize about government are saying, you know, these people need to do a better job of taking care of the city or county or whatever it is they're in. And then the never-Trumpers say, well, I mean, they're just not smart enough. They're just not capable enough. I mean, that's what we've been saying all this time. Well, I mean, the never-Trumpers were the ones who sold you down the river. The never-Trumpers are, for the most part, the Republican establishment that blessed NAFTA, that blessed China being a member of the World Trade Organization, that blessed TPP and GATT, that basically screwed the working class that live in rural America. And when I think about, I don't know, the insulting nature of rural America becoming somewhat of a charity case. Well, we got to help rural America again. Damn. Rural America doesn't have any money again. You know, we got to fix these empowerment zones, and we got to these trade areas, and we got to designate. We got all these things for these poor country people because they won't do for themselves. That's insulting to me because I lived in the country when people very much took care of themselves until the blue bloods decided to ship all the jobs off. And when they didn't completely kill manufacturing and what I'll call the American working middle class, they allowed China. You export the jobs and you import cheap goods. So if you're a community based on the success or failure of a manufacturing anchor or two or three, you got no chance. I mean, the government shipped your job overseas and they're importing. But for the few that decided not to go overseas, they're importing cheap, you know, intelligent stealing. I mean, that's what the Chinese do. The Chinese don't innovate. They steal. 843. I'll get off my hours. 843-661.
3: No, stay up
0: makes
3: there.
0: Me feel better.
3: I love it.
0: It makes me feel better. Take a break. Back in a few.
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23: Weather Channel forecasts of the Midlands. We're under a flood watch that kicks in at noon today. Slow-moving front's going to lead to likely showers and storms, and these storms are going to be efficient rainmakers. 85 the high today, 86 tomorrow. More of the same. Good chances for rain and storms. Heavy rain threat begins to taper off on Sunday. Scattered thunderstorms. Richard DeWedding at the Weather Channel.
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26: We're back. 843-661-0937 is our number. Let's go to the phone. Someone's there.
27: Jim in Florence. Good morning, Jim.
28: Hey, good morning. So, real quick, you know, when I look at who lobbied really hard for NAFTA, who lobbied really hard for making trade relations with China permanent, a lot of chamber of commerce and a lot of businessmen. So I understand your point, Tim, but I think these quote-unquote businessmen need to be kept on a short leash, or the next thing you know, you'll be driving 30, 40 miles to go to a grocery store because the IGA closed. So there needs to be certainly some consideration put in there before we hand over all our trust to these quote-unquote businessmen. But thank you, Kim.
26: Thank you, Jim. Appreciate it. I think Jim's saying the boomer businessman without saying the boomer businessman. I told Rev, I've looked at some of the numbers in rural America. I'm not sure I'd want to be a mayor. I mean, I think the only redeeming skill I have in politics, other than getting elected, I'm pretty good at getting elected, not good at staying elected, but pretty good at getting elected, is to understand the convergence of business and government. I mean, I've always said there are much brighter people than I. There are much more educated people than I. But I did bring to the table, you know, the experience. I didn't say education, the experience of running a pretty substantial business, and it didn't run itself. I mean, you had to stay on top of things, and you had to know when you made a mistake and know not to make it again. And but I've told Rev, I think I'm pretty good at that part of it. But I'm not sure I want to be mayor of some of these cities or a city council member in some of these places.
27: Are you saying it's an impossible task?
26: It's hard. I mean, you made the most interesting point. I mean, when you take the triple whammy of, you ready? You've got NAFTA that hollowed out the middle class, rural America in particular. You got, you know, what they did with China, World Trade Organization, preferred nation status. I mean, you've got, that's kind of a double whammy. And then you have a talent drain. So if talented people live in some of these rural areas, because they're anchor employer goes away, China ships in cheap stuff, what does that talent have to do? They have to move somewhere else. They have to go to an urban area. Next thing you know, you got a talent drain in rural America. You got the double whammy of not having the tax base and not having really talented people, you know, overseeing that, because the really talented people had to go somewhere else to get a job, had to go somewhere else to make a living. And no, I'm not sure I want any part of trying to balance Pamplico's budget or Johnsonville's budget. But I think the more business acumen you have, the more likely you are to succeed and see things in there and interpret things in ways that somebody who's never done that probably doesn't see or able to interpret. 843-661-0937 is our number. I guess, we didn't really go down the road very far today, but Mark Sanford joining the U.S. Senate campaign, I guess, is the most newsworthy thing that happened yesterday, leading into today. I think the filing closes Tuesday. Will Trey Gowdy get in? I mean, I read a story yesterday Answer's no. Will anybody from the upstate get in? Answer's probably. I know Lynch is in, but I don't think the upstate's satisfied that Lynch is their guy. I think the upstate will try to find somebody else, and I don't know the upstate is satisfied that she is. And I'm talking about Darlene Graham Nordone is the right person. It's going to be interesting. I mean, it's going to be very interesting to watch this campaign for 2 or 3 weeks try to win a Senate seat that lasts 6 years. That's almost unprecedented, but it's good for talk radio. 843-661-0937. Let's do some Takes Mondays to Make Fridays trivia, courtesy of our good friends at Pepsi Florence. First correct answer wins a six-pack of Pepsi product and a Takes Mondays to Make Fridays t-shirt. Here is my question. You ready? We talked a lot about trade, talked a lot about hollowing out the middle class, deindustrializing the Midwest. Rural America's taking it on the chin. I'm not saying NAFTA is all to blame, because it's not. But NAFTA was not as advertised. NAFTA was bad for American manufacturing, hence bad for rural America. What does NAFTA stand for? In the world of government acronyms, what does NAFTA stand for? 843-661-0937. First correct answer wins a six-pack of Pepsi product and a Takes Mondays to Make Fridays t-shirt. What does NAFTA stand for?
0: Hi, you're on the air. What is your guess?
1: North American Free Trade Agreement.
26: You're right. 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Screw rural America is what I call it. Who is this and where are you calling it from?
1: This is Steve in Florence.
26: Steve, sit tight. We'll get you back to Josh. Josh will get your pertinent information.
0: That would be SRA.
26: Yeah, there you go. Screw rural America. They might as well have called it that. And you look, rural America's got to do a better job of admitting where it is. You know, what do we say? Larry Bird ain't walking through that door. Kevin McHale ain't walking through that door. There's a lot of storm clouds in the rear view, but you got to look forward and figure out what the best way. And I think data centers. I mean, I think data centers in rural South Carolina, if I were the governor, I would let the world know that South Carolina is open for business in data centers located in rural areas. Enjoy your weekend. We'll talk Monday.
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31: Another tack on tariffs. I'm Chris Foster, Fox News. New tariffs are in effect, replacing others expiring today, covering more than 99% of U.S. imports, the White House says.
32: Imports from 60 countries will face anywhere from 10 to 12.5% tariffs in response to what the Trump administration says are human rights abuse and distortive trade practices. The administration has relied on different authorities to maintain a tariff regime after the U.S. Supreme Court struck down so-called reciprocal tariffs in February.
31: Fox's Jared Halpern. There have been more airstrikes in Iran, and President Trump says he's considering something bigger because Iran has not received enough pain yet.
33: Those attacks by U.S. forces over military targets in Iran began at about 2 a.m. local time. The strikes lasted for more than 2 hours. This was the 13th night in a row that the U.S. targeted military targets inside of Iran. It comes as President Trump is warning of something possibly much bigger on the horizon, telling Axios there could be a massive attack on Iran, that the president is close to a decision, but a decision has not been made yet. One thing the president has been firm on over and over again, the fact that he says Iran will never have a nuclear weapon.
31: It's Fox's Steve Harrigan. A redo of the White House Correspondents Association dinner tonight at the Waldorf Astoria Hotel in D.C. instead of the Washington Hilton.
34: The event tonight is going to have some new security measures after a gunman stormed the ballroom during April's dinner in an attempt to take the president's life. Some of those new measures include mandatory guest registration for everyone attending. It will pre-vet everyone in that room who will have to show a QR code to get in. There will also be only one entrance.
31: Fox is Jackie Heinrich. Colt Gray pleads guilty to all charges, including murder, for a 2024 shooting at his high school in Georgia. Four people died, He and his father are expected to be sentenced next week. The father convicted of murder and manslaughter for buying the rifle, knowing about his son's mental health problems. America's listening to Fox News.
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31: Ukraine's President Zelensky will be back in D.C. next Tuesday, a White House official says, to meet with President Trump and ask for more continued support in the fight against Russia. Zelensky met yesterday with a Trump ally and sometime advisor, Laura Loomer.
6: It was a dramatic turnaround on the war that could have political reverberations back in Washington. Loomer spent years minimizing Russia's invasion of Ukraine and amplifying Russian propaganda to her nearly 2 million followers. This week, she had a change of heart. She posted, "I often said I don't care. Looking back, that wasn't very nice of me to say. We need to have moral clarity." Trump gave his stamp of approval on social media. "Very good," he wrote on Thursday evening. Zelensky's office posting, "It is really important that Laura Loomer is in Ukraine and sees things with her own eyes as they are." In London, Greg Palgott, Fox News.
31: Weeks after a Los Angeles warehouse fire, people who live nearby say the city's not doing enough to clean up the mess left behind.
15: People in the Boyle Heights neighborhood of Los Angeles say the removal of more than 85 million pounds of rotting food from the Lineage Logistics cold storage warehouse has left them dealing with flies, rodents, and a stench that brought on more than 900 odor complaints last week alone. Air quality violations are also piling up for Lineage, which says it has already handed out about 350 fly traps to people in the community, with hundreds more to come. The fire broke out on June 17th, and the cause remains under investigation. L.A. Mayor Karen Bass is pressing the L.A. County Department of Public Health to move faster in addressing the issue, but the county says it's overseeing code enforcement and Lineage's efforts at pest management. Tanya J. Powers, Fox News.
31: A live music festival in Madison, Wisconsin, Atwood Fest, is canceled this weekend because of ongoing protests over a fatal police shooting Wednesday. About 20 protesters interrupted a news conference the police chief was holding about the shooting. I'm Chris Foster. This is Fox News.
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17: Weather Channel forecasts of the Midlands. We're under a flood watch that kicks in at noon today. Slow-moving front's going to lead to likely showers and storms, and these storms are going to be efficient rainmakers. 85 the high today, 86 tomorrow. More of the same, good chances for rain and storms. Heavy rain threat begins to taper off on Sunday. Scattered thunderstorms. Richard DeWedding of the Weather Channel.
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0: It's Friday. Welcome. Glad you're here. I think today's show theme is, let's think this one through. Let's just think this through. I just told you about Mamdani and his letter that he's now sending out to people who own a home in New York City for is worth more than $5 million if it's their second home. That he just gleefully tweeted, if you own one of those homes, you better check your mailbox because you got mail. And I said, let's just think this through. Let me show you how the trickle-down of socialism actually works, how this is going to impoverish everybody, and laid that out. Simple, pretty simple. Let's just think this through. Let's do another one. Let's think through Mamdani and what his speech actually meant on Tuesday night when he said he was going to arrest. He couldn't arrest, but he wanted to arrest the Prime Minister of Israel. But, you know, you should rise up. There should be protests on the streets when he comes. Oh, my gosh. What is he doing? What is he doing? Well, let's think it through, because he's issuing a warning, and everybody needs to hear it. We'll do that next. First, identity theft doesn't knock. There's no broken window. There's no open door. You know, sometimes no mistake that you make that you could point to. The information can be exposed in a data breach that was completely out of your control, and that's what makes it so dangerous. Somebody can be trying to use your name while your wallet is still in your pocket and your cards are still in your hand. 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So let's think this through. On Tuesday night, the mayor of New York City posted a two-minute video to say that he just can't arrest the Prime Minister of Israel. And he'd been promising to arrest him since December of 2024, you know, when he was running, campaign stops and interviews. I've got one from September 2023 where he was talking about police violence, and he said, and I quote, "The boot of the New York City Police Department, the boots are laced by the IDF. Now, how the hell is the IDF responsible for the New York Police Department? Scapegoat. I mean, this is socialism. This is what's coming. So he's on the road. He's making all kinds of claims. I'm going to arrest Benjamin Netanyahu. And then the city's lawyers told him what any first-year law student could have told him. So he had to make a video, okay? And that was the news in it. Maybe 20 seconds worth. And then the other 100 seconds were the reason he bothered. Benjamin Netanyahu is a war criminal, the architect of a horrific genocide. Not welcome in New York City. We should protest. Washington should arrest him instead. October 7th didn't come up. So how many views so far? Over 90 million views. In a completely, completely unrelated story. Two men were stabbed in an unprovoked rampage on the Upper West Side near Central Park on Thursday, yelling, "Allah Akbar." Now, they're trying to figure out if this was actually motivated by hate. Well, what do you think? What do you think the police are going to do there? Of course they're going to say, because the boots are laced by the IDF. So, of course. I can guarantee you they're going to say that Allah Akbar had no, he was just a crazy man, had nothing to do with it. I mean, he wasn't, what are you talking about? Okay. All right. Well, let's just think this through. Wednesday morning, City Hall. Mayor suggests New Yorkers go to protest Netanyahu at the United Nations. Protest, he says. One of the bedrocks of the city. And it is. He also says he's committed to representing all New Yorkers, whether they agree with him or not. And then the phone started to ring. The UJA, the Federation of New York, an outfit that writes grants and funds food pantries and doesn't talk this way, opened with a statement, shame on you. The Orthodox Union said the video endangers Jewish New Yorkers. You think? Gadi Eisenkot, a former IDF chief of staff who has spent his entire political career trying to remove Benjamin Netanyahu from office. He's not a fan. Sits in opposition of him. Is trying to get him out of office. Called Mamdani pure anti-Semitism with no basis in fact. So when a man's fiercest domestic opponent defends him, well, you've said something. Now, Jews are about 10% of New York City. 10%. In the first quarter of this year, there were 55% of the confirmed hate crimes in it. Second quarter, 57. 99 incidents out of 172. Same city, posting the fewest murders in recorded history, the fewest shootings in recorded history. Burglary down 20%. Subway's never been safer, unless you happen to be wearing a kippah. 8 months ago, 33% of Jewish voters in the city put Mamdani in this chair. Gee, have we seen this movie before? Let's think this through. Have we seen this movie before anywhere, at any time? It was hard. I had to do a lot of digging. It took me all of about 2 minutes. Berlin. Attorney named Max Naumann. He wasn't a crank. He was a captain in the Bavarian Army. Iron Cross, first class and second. 15 months at the front. 1921, he founded the Association of German National Jews. And respectable people signed up, including the chief editor of one of Germany's largest daily newspapers. There was serious money behind him from established quarters of, you know, German Jews. And his theory was simple, and it was comforting, which is why it sold. Anti-Semitism is not real. It's just a reaction. Germans were not born hating Jews. They were reacting to things Jews did. Eastern European Jews arriving with foreign manners. To the Zionists announcing that their loyalty lived somewhere else. To the Jewish writers making sport of German patriotism. You remove the provocation, and the hatred will go with it. It's like, you know, I had a listener say to me, one of my first broadcasts in talk radio, I was shocked by it. He was trying to prove that he wasn't anti-Semitic, and he said to me, quote, you know, I wouldn't have a problem with all these Jews if it wasn't for all these Jews. Okay. So that's pretty much what Max was doing in Germany. The Jews cause it, then Jews can stop it. That's the appeal. Leaves you something to do, something for Jews to do. They can fix it. So he went to work. He attacked the organization that existed for the express purpose of fighting anti-Semitism and predicted its collapse. He tried to build a rival to the German Jews' own representative body on the grounds that it had Zionists in it. He campaigned against the international boycott of German goods. He told a World Jewish Conference that it had no standing to speak nationally for reliable German Jews. Jews elsewhere don't speak for us. Not a new sentence, okay? His association published a manifesto saying Jews in Germany were being treated fairly. He told foreign reporters that violence was temporary. It was temporary excess and wasn't policy. He recruited students. The youth wing had around about 400 members by 1932, and it made approaches to the Hitler Youth. 24-year-old Hans Joachim started his own group of nationalist Jewish students in 1933 and wrote the National Socialism is saving Germany from destruction and demanded the necessary separation of Germans from un-German Jews. See, there are some good Jews. So he had about 15,000 people, you know, in his circulation by 1935. In between, Germany passed the Nuremberg Laws. This was evidence that was getting worse. The theory was getting more popular. On the 18th of November 1935, Reinhard Heydrich, signed the order dissolving Nauman's association for attitudes hostile to the state. Now, I got to believe old Max was like, wait, what the hell? What? Well, the Gestapo picked him up on the same day, took him to Columbia Haas. That was a camp in Berlin. In the cell, he broke his own eyeglasses and then turned the pieces on himself. They let him out after about 5 weeks, disbarred, 60 years old, completely unemployable. He spent his last stretch looking to escape to Britain, a country he had spent his entire career attacking for sponsoring Zionism. Cancer got him first, but a lot of his followers, they ended up in camps, and they're not the kind of camps that you go to in the summertime. 14 years of proving that he was the right kind of German Jew, and the order that shut him down didn't contain a paragraph for him. Because all Jews are alike to National Socialists. In Germany, this was a fringe community that was rejected. In New York, it's a third of the community. Now, Nauman has one defense, and it's a real one. No one ever told him. There wasn't any notification. There was no single morning when the proof arrived in the shape he couldn't talk his way around. You know, he had to work it out himself from the inside. And he got it wrong. By the time he knew, the Gestapo was at his door. 33%? You don't get that defense. You don't. Nothing was hidden before the vote. When Mamdani on the campaign trail says the boot on the neck of the NYPD is being laced by the IDF, you knew before the vote. The record was the campaign. And the campaign was on every front page in New York City for six straight months. They cast the ballots 33 days after two Jews were murdered outside a synagogue in Manchester on Yom Kippur. 6 weeks before 15 people were shot dead at a Hanukkah party in Sydney. And since then, the notification keeps arriving. You've got mail. And it's arriving in the mayor's own voice. An executive order on day one rescinding the city's adoption of the internal working definition of anti-Semitism. AIPAC described as monsters moving dark money. And this week, the new mayor of New York used the city seal to indict the elected leader of the Jewish state. Oh, and left out October 7th. You know, you don't have to think this one through. There's nothing to work out anymore. One ask, and it's small. It's really small. You don't have to switch parties. You don't have to apologize on television. Just one person privately saying, you know what? I was wrong. Most won't because they'll do what Nauman did. He'll find a way that, it's different this time. The real lesson has nothing to do with Nazis. The real lesson here is when a man has an explanation for why he's safe, he doesn't hand it over. Someone has to take it from him. There's a couple of things that I would like to suggest that maybe people do while we wait. And I'll give you that in just a couple of, actually 60 seconds, so stand by. First, let me tell you about our sponsor. It's Relief Factor. I'm sorry. It is Rough Greens. You love your dog. Let's be honest. You probably love him more than several of your relatives. You want him to live as long as possible, and you want him to be as healthy as he can be while he's at it. 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You sprinkle it right on top of the food you're already serving, adding the vitamins and minerals and probiotics and omega oils, digestive enzymes, and other essential nutrients to your dog's daily routine. 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
0: So, I don't know if any of this can be done here or anybody's interested, but, you know, the British have the Community Security Trust. Apparently, that's thousands of trained volunteers, professional threat assessment, funded by the community, coordinating with the police. Nobody had that on the beach in Sydney.

his kippah on or swap it for a baseball cap before his stop. It goes to the kids standing outside of a school in Crown Heights who were never asked about any of this and who will not be asked next time either. You can dismiss this as, oh, well, it'll never happen here. But that is the pattern that should concern you, because that is what is said at every place when people say, oh, it can't happen here. Everybody says that and then it happens. Don't believe me? Let's take another example. COVID. I was on the air saying there's no way we'd do what China is doing. We'd never lock people in. Americans would never put up with it. We did. We did. And we were bullied into it. And very few people actually stood against it. And even today, those who were right, almost all of California, they still will argue, almost all of New York still argue that they were right. All of the evidence is in. The damage has already been done. And they'll still tell you, you were the crazy one. So it can happen here in America. New York is changing, and it's changing quickly. And every warning sign is there. I am not anxious to see what happens when Benjamin Netanyahu comes to town, because I would not put it past this mayor's office to be coordinating with the Uber left, be coordinating with the Palestinian movement. And, you know, oh, that's crazy talk. Is it his office set up a meeting with the ambassador from Iran? What does the mayor's office have to meet with the ambassador from Iran for? What business do you have with a nation we're at war with? And by the way, nobody got fired. Nobody got fired. He just said, I didn't know about it. It was a mistake. I didn't know about it. Bull crap. The buck stops here. And if you didn't know it, that's one of the biggest mistakes anyone could make. I can't think of a more fireable offense than that one. But people will just accept the excuse. I'm warning all of my Jewish friends. I am warning you. Get out of New York. Get out of New York. There's no reason to be there. Go someplace where this isn't happening. Get out of New York. I mean, Dave Rubin and I were talking 4 years ago, maybe. We were doing a podcast. And I said, you know, Dave, it is crazy, but I don't know when the trigger comes where you're like, I got to get out of here. But people waited and waited and waited, and then they couldn't get out. You know, when Germany went bad, it was too late. And then you're not getting out. And I said, at what point are we being naive when a Jewish person or a Jewish friend is like, nah, it's not going to happen. It's going to be fine. At what point do you say, I'm not taking the risk anymore? I got to tell you, I think I'm there in New York. If I was Jewish, I'd be there in New York. Get the hell out. Get out. Well, somebody's got to, no, this isn't reasonable. You can't, look at what's happening with Donald Trump in Iran. And we all know it. How do you negotiate with people who have a death wish? You don't. How do you negotiate with people who are liars about being part of a death wish? You don't. I can't believe that we're here, but we are. But we are here. Pay attention, because the landscape is changing with these Democratic socialists. Again, according to their own count, 51% of their ruling board are communists. I would say don't dismiss them. Dismiss them at your own peril. All right. Back in a minute. All right. We're going to talk... We're going to try to get the straight scoop on what is actually happening with the SAVE Act next. First, let me tell you about Relief Factor. You're living with pain. I challenge you. Do something about it. Don't wait. Do it today. Not next month. Not after things slow down. Not when you have time, because you've been living with aches and pains in your knees or your backs or your shoulders or your hands, and you know time doesn't fix it.
It just teaches you how to work around it.

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0: the Ballless Rhino. I got to tell you, he's not the only ballless one. Larry Kudlow last night had Senator Lankford on, who's a good guy, nice guy. But he's like, you know, you guys never take on the Democrats. Are you kidding me? We take on the Democrats every day. We take on the Democrats more than you take on the Democrats. So don't start with me on that one. And then, you know, it's their fault. It's their fault. No, it's your fault. You have the numbers. You have the numbers. And if you don't, then Thune is a ballless rhino. How come you guys can get everything that the GOP voter is against? How come you can get that done? But when you have 80% of the GOP behind you, somehow or another, we just don't have the votes. We just don't have the votes. You know, Mitch McConnell got things done. You know how he got things done? Gee, there's a senator up in Maine that needs help with her reelection. You know who's not getting a dime? The senator from Maine. You're not getting a dime on your reelection unless you fold and you help us on this. Then we'll help you. That should have been done months ago. But we got a ballless rhino who I am going to award the Nobel Prize to. I am making one just for Thune. Now, am I being too pessimistic? I doubt it. But the one person who actually would know, who's been in that septic system, that might know, is Rachel Brevard. And she is with us. She is Vice President of Programs for the Conservative Partnership Institute. She's been on before saying, you know, don't get your hopes up. Where are we on the SAVE Act? Where are we on this whole thing? Is it going to pass or not, Rachel?
1: Well, just give me pause to choke on the no-ball rhino. A word that you're creating that was made my Friday. Thank you. Well, what's fascinating about this Save America debate is that, you know, we have John Thune out there saying, well, we don't have 60 votes. We've always needed 60 votes. We don't have 60.
0: You
1: so
0: don't.
1: Now, well, yes, we can get into the procedural leverage that is available to these senators. But what the president has said is, okay, fine. If you're not going to physically impose exhaustion on the the filibustering minority, if you're not going to do all of that, then fine. I'm going to try to find a way to give this to you at 51 votes, and I'm going to try to do it through reconciliation. No one's ever tried this before. Donald Trump has said, I do not want this to be some sort of voluntary grant program that you can just get out of. I want this to have teeth. And so he said to the House, pass this. They did. And now he's saying to the Senate, do the same. And you have John Thune who said, well, we don't have 60. We can't pass this. Now saying Donald Trump has given it to him at 51 votes because reconciliation passes that way. And John Thune saying, oh, can't do that either. So what he's doing, which is shocking in my mind, is telegraphing his own incompetence. He has 53 Republicans, and they cannot pass at simple majority a reconciliation vehicle that may, we don't know if it will, we haven't run through the process yet, but he's not even willing to try to make the program as reconcilable as possible to get it through this vehicle.
0: So, Rachel, tell me, because this is where Thune, you're absolutely right. He is telegraphing his own incompetence. Do you remember when they passed the Obamacare bill? I don't remember who it was. He was like pro-life, all of these things. He was like dead set against it. He was a Democrat, dead set against it. And he came out finally and he was crying and he's like, okay, they made a deal with me and I'm going to pass it. I mean, where's the strong arm here? What do you have? If you're just like, well, I've talked to everybody and everybody doesn't, then what use are you? What use are you? You can't make any deal with anyone?
1: This gets to the point of what the Senate actually is for, which is to solve problems. And the Obamacare example is very instructive. Because, again, what the Senate provides you as an institution is the ability to leverage the physically grueling process of deliberation. And what Harry Reid did when he passed Obamacare, people may remember, it actually passed in two parts. It passed one as part of a reconciliation vehicle, a simple majority.
0: Yep.
1: But the second part passed, the major policy of Obamacare passed the Senate in its traditional form, subject to a filibuster. Now, Harry Reid had 60 Democrats, but he didn't have 60 votes. Okay, he had Lieberman and he had Ben Nelson. He had to chase those votes. And he had Republicans on the other side throwing every possible delay tactic at him. And so what Harry Reid did is he didn't walk around and say, well, I just don't have 60 votes. Sorry. He used the institution. I was in D.C. when this happened. He said, we are not going home. You want to obstruct? You want to vote? No, fine. You can do that. But you're going to do it 24-7 in the chamber, nights and weekends, and we're not leaving
0: Thank
1: until
0: you.
1: It's done. And do you remember when that statutory part of Obamacare passed? It passed on Christmas Eve.
0: Christmas.
1: Yep. Because he leveraged Christmas. Every single opportunity he had to say, fine, you can oppose me, but you are going to physically pay for your opposition. This has been how the Senate has operated for 200 years, except now under Johnson, when it cannot do anything.
0: Yes. So what the hell is his problem? Have you figured that piece out yet? What is his deal?
1: It's bigger than John Thune, unfortunately. And it is that the conference now has one loyalty, and it's to their own comfort. Right? What John Thune doesn't want to do is to announce to his conference, by the way, guys, we are going to start doing midnight quorum calls. We're going to start working Fridays, even, or Mondays during the day. Things that they never do. If John Thune announces that, his conference is going to whine. They are going to grumble. A lot of them will just go home anyway, and it will be John Thune becomes the enemy of his conference. They have one loyalty, and it's to their own comfort, and that is really hamstringing the Senate, because the Senate, for 200 years, has operated in this deliberate environment, which takes work. And this current Senate works 2.5 days a week, Glenn, okay? They work Monday night to Thursday at noon, and they go on recess, you know, for weeks. They don't stay in Washington and do this work. And what we are talking about doing, a true deliberative environment where you are dealing with an obstructive minority like you are with the Democrats, it takes work. And these senators simply do not want to do it. So can John Thune as leader, right, show some, you know, small L leadership and say, guys, you know, get in the locker room. I'm going to give you a pep talk. We are doing this. Yes, he could do that, but he's chosen not to. But the problem is bigger than John Thune, honestly. It's the entire Republican conference outside of a few doesn't want to put in the work.
0: That's totally fine, but it takes a leader to say, I don't give a flying crap. You're staying. It takes a leader who's willing to take the arrows and the slings and the bruises and say, go ahead, punch me again. I'm not going anywhere. It's going to end up between you and me, and I know I'm not going anywhere, so we're doing it. That's what a leader does. John Thune has he doesn't need hormone therapy. He's already a woman. He has absolutely no balls. Tell me why he's not doing the reconciliation thing. What is his excuse on the reconciliation thing?
1: Well, it's that his conference does not want to do another Voterama before the midterms. And if people are familiar with this process, it's an unlimited amendment process in the Senate. Now, debate is limited under reconciliation, but amending is not. So, ironically, the objection to the talking filibuster is, oh my gosh, they can offer unlimited amendments. Well, every budget resolution and every reconciliation vehicle also comes with an unlimited amendment process. Now, what happens is that, you know, Democrats think they can offer a bunch of poison pills. They have already done this, right? The Senate has already been through multiple voteramas. I don't personally think Democrats have any new ideas that they haven't already forced Republicans to vote on. But these are grueling exercises. They go, you know, into 4 a.m., 5 a.m., they go all night, but then they're over. The Senate does not want to do that. And, you know, if you believe Thune, there's also substantive objections to the bill. You have the farmers who are getting billions of dollars. They want more. You have the defense hawks who are getting billions of dollars. They also want more. So there's a number of those issues as well. Thune has said, I would prefer to take that budget resolution coming over from the House, carve out the substance and replace it with a CR, with a government funding bill.
0: I can't take these CRs in. We have no government. If you're just continuing resolution, you have no government. It's just a giant blob of money out there, and we haven't made a single damn decision since 2008. These people are worthless. They're worth, at least the leadership is worthless. You know, I have senators who call me and say, I don't even know why I'm here anymore. We don't actually do anything. This is a deliberative body. We don't do anything. Why am I wasting my time here? And I'm running out of reasons for them to stay. I really am.
1: No, what you've hit on, the current state of the Senate, it's an existential threat to the Senate itself, because I think you have a number of senators who are rightly asking that question. What do I even do? It's funny, you know, I talk a lot about the Senate to various groups in Washington, and I talk about when senators were titans, when they moved history, when senators were states And they really, honestly, there were times where senators were more famous than presidents because they were more powerful than presidents in many ways. And they wielded power with dignity and authority. And you have a Senate now that is literally run like an adult daycare. You know, you know exactly when you're going to vote. You know exactly when you're going to have lunch. And you know exactly when you're going to go home. And for all of the remaining time, you sit on your carpet square and sip on your juice box and wait to be told by the leadership what to do.
2: So true.
1: That is not.
2: You are.
1: Yeah. That is not what the Senate is for. Right? Senator, and the more it behaves that way as an institution, the quality of senators are going to go down, because why would any respectable member of society want to put themselves through that? But two, you're also at a critical point in the conference where members have never seen a Senate that operates any differently. They don't know how to aspire to what the Senate used to be. And so I do think we are at a very dangerous point, a tipping point for the Senate, where it's either going to save itself or it's going to continue into this complete irrelevance and decline.
0: So what's Trump's move here? What's next?
1: Well, Trump has said in clear terms, you're starting to see him throw hands at John Thune, which he hasn't done before, you know, and to say to him, look, this is unacceptable. I think it's time. It seems as though Trump is starting to realize that the Senate Republican Conference is actually the problem. He's talked about the filibuster being the problem and the parliamentarian being the problem. And those are foils. Those are proxies for what the actual problem is, which is the conference itself. So Donald Trump cannot force the Senate to pass legislation, but he is the leader of the Republican Party, and he has a lot of power at his disposal. So I think he can try to make life painful for these senators in a way that he really hasn't. I hope he doesn't have to do that. I hope the Republicans continue to midterms. But you have a situation now where the Senate has given its members nothing to run on. Right? Donald Trump is trying to help them, trying to save them from themselves and say, just give the voters something to show up for. Nobody remembers what you've done. They remember what you're doing. So, I think you're going to start to see more pressure from this White House against the Senate than I think you've seen before. And it's over.
0: Well, but what they're going to say when they get home is, I'm on your side. I'm on your side. We just need this election. If we can just get a few more, then we'll have the power to do it. I'm so sick of that excuse. And I don't think it's going to, be bought by anybody in America. I really think GOP voters have shown they've tipped their hand. They've shown, we're done with you guys. We're done. John Thune, good luck on your next election. It can't come fast enough. And feel free to stop by at any time. We're in the same area. I'm out in the Mountain West too. John, you can stop by and get your no-ball prize anytime. It's beautiful. It's beautiful. You can hang it where your balls should be. Anyway, Rachel, thank you so much. I appreciate you being on with us. I'm sorry that it just ran into this. I'm in no mood for those.
1: Always happy to be here. And you're very welcome for having me.
0: All right, thanks. All right, let me tell you about Super Sure. 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

0: You have a song, Sarah? So, I want you to know, we're doing our best to teach you history, but also a little biology as well. Thune the Ballless Rhino is up at glenbeck.com/torch under torch tunes. And you listen to that, you can put it on repeat and listen to it all day. Play it for your kids, teach them a little biology. This man, this is where the ball should be. This man has done. And he's currently the president of the Senate. You know, I know this is wholly inappropriate. And I know I talk a lot about, you know, trying to be a better man. Today, I'm just not that better man, okay? I can admit that. It takes a lot of work. And by the end of the week, this is why Fridays are always a little squirrely, because by the end of the week, I have spent all of my good man points. I've spent them all. I mean, I'm running on vapors of be a better man by Thursday. And by Friday, I'm completely out. I'm like, I got no more energy to be a better man today. But give me a couple of days rest, and I'll be back to that guy on Monday. And I'm trying. I'd like to make it the whole week. But then this kind of crap starts to happen. By the way, have you heard what Langford said? Oh, my God. Play the Langford thing. Do we have time? Play a little bit of this Langford discussion. Senator Langford. You don't have it. Okay, well, we're going to have it here in just a couple of minutes, because what Senator Langford said was, "You guys are being so mean to us Republicans. You know, why don't you talk about the Democrats?" Oh, Senator Langford, I might have a Nobel Prize for you as well today, but I think I just got to keep that. Only one winner per year, quite honestly, in this category, and it goes to John Thune. But you might be nominated for it. I've got an answer on, we don't take on the Democrats? Oh, my gosh. Next.
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0: The headlines move on, but the heartbreak and terror do not. Iran and terrorist proxies continue to target Israel. Hezbollah continues to attack in the north, forcing families to live under constant threat and in shelters. But Israel is not only defending her people, she's standing on the front lines against terror that threatens all of us. Even when the news crews leave, the International Fellowship of Christians and Jews is still there every day on the ground, providing life-saving aid. Near Israel's borders with Lebanon, a Hezbollah drone recently struck the home of Yelena. She was widowed earlier this year, leaving her alone. She was trapped inside by the blast. Thankfully, she wasn't injured, but she remains displaced. "It's hard these days," she told one of the volunteers for IFCJ, "but I don't want to leave." As Christians, we're called to stand with God's people and pray for those defending Israel and protecting the freedoms we hold dear. 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Right now, pray ifcj.org. That's pray ifcj.org.
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9: A school shooter pleads guilty. I'm Chris Foster, Fox News. A teenager charged with killing four people at his high school in Georgia 2 years ago changes his plea to guilty on all charges.
10: Colt Gray was 14 years old when accused of gunning down two students and two adults at Appalachie High School in Winder, Georgia, outside Athens. He's now 16 and is pleading to all 55 counts against him, which include murder, battery, and child cruelty.
11: You wish to voluntarily give up those rights and enter a guilty plea today? Yes, Your Honor.
10: The judge will next determine Gray's sentence. His father, Colin Gray, is already convicted on multiple counts for providing the teen with the rifle, despite knowing his history of mental health issues and threats. Eben Brown, Fox News.
9: President Trump says he's close to deciding whether to order a massive strike on Iran.
12: The Wall Street Journal is reporting that the president has grown skeptical that negotiations can produce a lasting peace and believes that the only thing the Iranians understand is military force. Negotiators, Steve Witkoff and Jared Kushner, reportedly still believe a deal is possible. But the U.S. is surging forces, medics, and weaponry to the region should the president choose to launch an aggressive campaign.
9: Fox's Jackie Heinrich. One set of tariffs with a 150-day limit is expired. A new set takes effect today based on allegations of forced labor in those countries.
13: The Trump administration put in place now tariffs ranging from 10% to 12.5% on 60 countries. In a statement, the U.S. Trade Representative Jamison Greer said today's action will begin to correct what is both a human rights abuse and distortive trade practice to improve the welfare of workers everywhere. Senior administration officials are saying that this does not replace the Section 122 tariffs that ended at 12:01 a.m. Eastern Time this morning. However, the new tariffs come into effect the moment the old ones ended by law.
9: Fox business correspondent Edward Lawrence. There's a ceremonial opening today for the new Gordie Howe Bridge between Detroit and Windsor, Ontario, Canada, with no American officials invited. 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
9: There's a Democratic National Committee meeting in D.C. today about which state should go first on the 2028 presidential primary calendar.
16: This will be a preliminary vote today. The DNC's Rules and Bylaws Committee is weighing applications from 12 states. Their official primary calendar, that is, won't be voted on until August. So this is about recommending which states get the coveted early primary spots. Speaking to Fox News Digital, a source within the committee said overall, what we are facing is whether we want to keep South Carolina first or whether we want to give Nevada a chance to go first.
9: Fox's Alexandria Huff. More pictures of a fugitive murder suspect, Isabel Johnson, are put out by the Walton County, Florida Sheriff's Office.
16: They say she's believed to have a rose or flower tattoo on her left hand. She also appears to have a tattoo on her right ankle and a large scorpion tattoo on her left thigh. Police say Johnson may have dyed or cut her hair, so they're releasing different images of her. So she may look different from when she was last captured on video in a Florida business about a month ago. Her wanted poster states she has different aliases, including Harley, Jessica, and possibly Denise. She has ties to Georgia and Alabama in addition to Florida.
9: Fox's Madeline Rivera. Court affidavits say Johnson killed Jason Coldheart because he was aggravating and irritating her and threatening to interfere with her child custody. Five people are charged as accomplices after the fact. SpaceX will try again this evening to launch its Starship rocket.
13: It is the largest flying object ever made by humans, and SpaceX says it's made some modifications to the hardware and software to avoid some of the problems it encountered previously. This evening's mission will attempt to deploy 20 next-generation Starlink satellites in low Earth orbit and then make a controlled re-entry, descent, and splashdown in the Indian Ocean.
9: It's Fox's Jonathan Seri. Hurricane Fausto has strengthened into a Category 2 storm in the Pacific Ocean, expected to weaken by the time it reaches Hawaii next week, but it's currently causing what could be life-threatening surf and rip currents in Southern California. I'm Chris Foster. This is Fox News.
17: Hey, everybody. It's Matt from Game Day in the Carolinas. Jump on the tailgate with Woody and me every Saturday morning from 10 to noon right here on WDXY 105.9. We've got everything you need to get your sports weekend started right.
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20: Weather channel forecast of the Midlands. We're under a flood watch that kicks in at noon today. Slow-moving front's going to lead to likely showers and storms, and these storms are going to be efficient rainmakers. 85 the high today, 86 tomorrow. More of the same. Good chances for rain and storms. Heavy rain threat begins to taper off on Sunday. Scattered thunderstorms. Richard DeWedding at the Weather Channel.
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1: Glenn Beck is on.
2: Yeah. It's Friday. A senator who I think is a very nice guy gets on yesterday, and he's talking to Larry Kudlow, who I really like. But Larry is a recovering alcoholic like I am, and we tend to say what we're thinking. And Larry says it in a really nice way. You're bungling everything. You Republicans are bungling everything. What are you doing? And wait until you hear Senator Lankford's response. You're going to weep. You're going to be like, oh my gosh, these guys are working so hard in their 3 days a week. I just don't know what to do. You're right. We need to do more for them. Or maybe you'll have the exact opposite feeling. I'm not sure. But we get into that here in just a second on the SAVE Act. We'll do that in 60 seconds. 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

0: I mean, I could put that on repeat and just play it for the rest of the show and be happy. I would actually, in my mind, there would be a big space in my mind where I'm like, yeah, I earned my money today. All I did is I took that song, I put it on repeat, and I played it for 3 hours, and I feel good about my job. Now, I will tell you what would be really wrong, because, you know, Trump asked to call Thune's office and ask politely, and I said, you know, ask politely. Now, here's what I do not want you to do. I do not want anybody to go to the Torch website where, under Torch Tunes, you can get Thune the Ballless Rhino and play that over the phone on his message machine. I do not want you to do that. It would be wrong. Imagine the people in his office going through all of the phone calls, and it's like, beep, Thune the Ballless Rhino. Beep, Thune the Ballless Rhino.
1: Yes, this is Helen from Nebraska, and I'd like you to do the SAVE Act, please. Beep! Thune the Ballless Rhino. That would be horrible.
0: And I don't want that to happen. So do not go to glennbeck.com/torch. Look for Torch Tunes. Get Thune the Ballless Rhino. Call his office and put that on their machine. Don't do it. It would be wrong. And I'll be very upset if I hear about this. Very upset. Now, let me play, let me start with James Carville. You know, James Carville, the guy who proves that there is alien life. James Carville, telling the Dems what they should do with voter ID. Cut three.
2: We are not going to win the war against some kind of ID. It doesn't make any sense. It doesn't fix anything, but maybe you just go along with it and move to the next
3: thing. Of all the things, people, if every poll shows 75 or better say we should have some kind of an ID to vote. Some say, I don't know what it is, but just quit fighting and go along with it and move to the next thing.
0: That's James Carville. Space alien. Even from, I guess he's in bed. I don't know who he's in bed with. Probably some socialist. But he's in bed doing the interview from bed. The space alien. Saying, just do this. People are for it. Saying that to the Democrats.
4: But Thune the Ballless Rhino just can't get it done. Now, the president has given him several different ways to do it, but he just can't get it done because he just doesn't have the votes. What is your job? Your job is to whip the votes. Your job is to get it done. Your job is not, you're not the accountant. You're not the one that's like, I counted. We don't have votes. Your job is to get the votes. Your job is to make deals. This is the one time that you're not doing a backroom deal. This is the one time where you're not negotiating with somebody. Okay, the damn guy, he wants a bridge in his town named after him, and it's going to cost us $1 billion to build. This is the one time that you're like, no, we're not going to do anything like that. That would just be wrong.
0: Oh, my gosh. Now listen to Larry Kudlow talking to a good guy, Senator Lankford. Listen to this.
5: I'm sorry you had to bear the brunt of that opening, but I'm telling you, right now, you, the leadership in both houses, are bungling everything, sir. I say that with all due respect, and we are personal friends. It's not, but you're bungling everything. Nothing is getting done. Your messaging is non-existent. You've lost your swag, your swagger, your riz, or whatever the young people say. No one knows what the heck you're doing, sir. They have no idea.
6: Yeah, you're welcome. And this is part of the challenge we've got with all of our media friends
0: you're
6: out
0: welcome.
6: There that continue to be able to beat up on Republicans and say Republicans
0: Stop.
6: Are all the problem.
0: Stop! Stop! What does he do? He immediately says, you're welcome.
4: taking a shiv into our chest. Yeah, you're welcome. Okay. And then his first reaction is to shiv. His second reaction is to say, that's the problem with all our media friends. That's the problem with all our media friends. They just won't talk about the good things we do. Tell me. I will open up 3 hours. I'll give you 3 solid hours. You tell me the good things you have done in the last year. Tell it to me. I want to hear about all of the things that you've done to pass. All of the great things that are just life-changing for the average American. Well, we did that one bill, you know, the great something big, big-ass bill, something that we did that one. Uh-huh. Okay, we've got 2 hours and 58 minutes left. Tell me what you have done. Well, I'd like to, but nobody in our side will ever... I would love to talk about all the good things that you've done. I'd love to talk about how you have codified things so when the next jerk gets in, he doesn't just say, yeah, all of those executive orders, they're all gone. I'd love to talk about that. You haven't done any of it. Because you haven't done any of it, the president has had to do all of the heavy lifting. All of it. You are like the friend... You're like me. Good friend. But you call me and you're like, Glenn, we're moving this weekend. Can you come over and lift boxes? No, not going to be. That's who you are. Okay. And everybody understands it when it's a Saturday. You're moving your friend. You're like, no, not going to do that. Nobody is with you on this. Nobody is with you. Oh, yeah, you're trying to save the country? Nah, I'm busy. I'm working 2 days this week. I really just don't have the time, you know. I get in here on a Monday night, and then I have to work all day Tuesday. Then I have to work all day Wednesday. When I say work, I mean, you know, I talk to people, you know. I walk around, we have lunch, then we go to dinner. I meet with donors so I can get reelected. But then by Wednesday, I am wiped out. And then I got to get onto a plane on Thursday and go home. And I'm only home Thursday, Friday, Saturday, Sunday, Monday. And then I got to do it all over again starting next Tuesday. Oh, my life is such a hell. Nobody relates to you. Nobody. Nobody feels sorry for you. Everybody is waiting. We want to cheer you on. You've given us zero reason. And it's not because we can't see it. It's because you're not doing it. Now, I'm sorry. I got into the first 2 sentences, which I didn't even plan on talking to. My real problem is still yet to come. Go ahead, play the rest of this.
6: Friends out there that have continued to be able to beat up on Republicans and say Republicans are all the problem, but apparently the socialist Democrats in New York City, they seem to be perfect because most conservative media right now is beating up on Republicans and just ignoring the socialists.
4: Stop!

0: I've never believed in lizard people. I think the guy might be a lizard. I think he might be a lizard. That is the most reasonable explanation on how this guy is arriving. He blinks sideways. It's the only way he could be seeing the world this way is he's a lizard person. What are you talking about? No,
1: but the socialists in New York, they're great because nobody on media and media for the conservatives are even talking about Mamdani. I know when I heard him say the stuff in New York, the socialists, I'm like, what socialists in New York? I don't even know what you're talking about. I just did an hour and a half out of a 3-hour show. I've probably done half of my monologues this week have been on socialism. Yeah, we're not covering that at all. We're just beating up on, you know what? You know who I haven't beaten up on this week? Republicans. Because I really thought the hammer of Donald Trump would be a big enough hammer that maybe you'd go, oh, screw with him. Oh, Donald Trump, please unleash. Please unleash. Please, please. An eye for a head. Let's use that metaphorically speaking. Please start taking these guys on. This is absolutely, it's shameful. It's shameful. All right, go ahead. So what other excuse does he have?
2: Ignoring the socialists who are running rampant all over the country. So I look back on what happened with the One Big Beautiful Bill. Come look on. At the housing bill we just passed. There's a lot of things that are going on that are good, and I understand.
3: Nobody has attacked Mamdani more than I have, for heaven's sake. That wasn't the point.
2: I wasn't saying that just about you. I was
3: that
2: saying
3: isn't the point.
2: This is the challenge that we're up against.
3: What is it that your policy is? Senator Lankford, my friend, Where are the tax cuts? Where are the spending cuts? Where's the waste, fraud, and corruption reduction? Where is all of that? Where is the reconciliation bill? Where's the straight talk and messaging for the midterm? Where's the growth?

0: That's the only thing. You can only quote that. Come up with anything other than the Big Beautiful Bill. You can't. And how hard was it to get the Big Beautiful Bill? 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It wouldn't have happened if Donald Trump hadn't have done your job as well. 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
0: Okay,

0: Are you out of your mind, Senator Langford? Do you really think we're this stupid? You guys, if you were in there every week and you're like, we're staying here till we're getting this done, and you failed, but you stayed there for a month and you didn't go home and you were taking midnight roll calls and you were voting and you were working hard and you didn't get it done, we'd be on your side. You're not working at all. Larry is asking you, what is your strategy?
1: Well, you know, nobody's taking on the socialist.
0: You know who's not taking on the socialist? You. By not doing anything, by not passing simple bills, not clearing the way for people to actually get into business. You know, not taking on the fraud. Not doing just nothing but a committee and then never, ever getting anybody to the point to where you can have them arrested or go to jail. You know what? We're tired of it. We're tired of the show because that's all you are, is a show. Some of us don't want a show. We want a country. When you decide to save the country, let us know. We'll be there for you. Until then, I got no time for you. No time. You're not my friend. 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And they don't say, you know, that's the problem with you. I listed the house. Why aren't you talking about the other people who aren't selling their houses? Oh, gosh. These people actually do their job. You want a name of somebody who can help you price your house right, get your house sold, sell it for the right amount of money, help you into your next house. Whether you're selling across the street and moving across the country, it doesn't matter.

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4: Weather channel forecasts of the Midlands. We're under a flood watch that kicks in at noon today. Slow-moving front's going to lead to likely showers and storms, and these storms are going to be efficient rainmakers. 85 the high today, 86 tomorrow. More of the same. Good chances for rain and storms. Heavy rain threat begins to taper off on Sunday. Scattered thunderstorms. Richard DeWedding at the Weather Channel.
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11: Thank you, Bill. It is Friday, July 24th, 2026. Here's what's happening today in America. Closer to a deal, new tariffs, sentenced to life, and Bertha makes landfall again. It's all coming up, and Bill's going to be here with your message of the day. But first, yesterday, we reported on a rumor of a deal between America and Saudi Arabia that would help them build nuclear power plants. First thing to know, this is not the same as nuclear weapons. UAE has the only nuclear power plant in the region other than Iran. The president said the civil nuclear deal, there will be no enrichment of material, which pertains only to non-military use, will be approved. But here's the rub. It is totally subject to Saudi Arabia joining the very respected and successful Abraham Accords. The Abraham Accords, if you join it, it means that you formally normalize all relations with Israel, diplomatic and economic. Caroline Levitt said, the president said if they don't join the Abraham Accords, the deal is off. Netanyahu said Saudi Arabia joining the Accords would be a historic leap forward for peace in the Middle East. America will impose new tariffs on over 80 nations, about 10 to 12.5%. Why? This is against countries that import goods made with forced labor. Now, we've prohibited the importation of goods made with slave labor for 100 years, but this agreement still allows prison labor. In 2021, the United States passed a law banning imports from a region in China where forced labor was rampant. The Trump administration also pushed Canada and Mexico to adopt a prohibition on imports made with forced labor as a part of other trade negotiations. 10 countries have committed to a similar ban. Progressives, who you think would be in favor of this, they're skeptical, saying this is just the Trump administration's way of getting around the legality of tariffs. This is issued under Section 301 of the Trade Act of 1974. The male who went on a murder spree a year ago in Minneapolis, killing the former House Speaker and her husband, as well as critically wounding a state senator and his wife, that murderer was sentenced to 2 life terms plus 40 years. He pled guilty to the charges. This was his plea deal, so prosecutors didn't seek the death penalty. The U.S. District Court said it was the longest sentence I've imposed after hearing thousands of cases, but I believe it's deserved. The former speaker's husband's sister said it will not offer me peace of mind that he will have room and board provided for the rest of his life, paid for by my tax dollars. Tropical storm Bertha has made its second landfall in the Gulf of America coast. The other day, it went over the southeastern portion of Louisiana, and now it is hitting Texas and will travel across the state for the rest of the day today. I'm Mike Slater from the podcast Politics by Faith. Bill O'Reilly has your message of the day. 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
12: Time now for the O'Reilly Update message of the day. On this Friday, I'm thinking about the progressive takeover of the Democratic Party. The radicals are now entrenched in at least 15 states. The most shocking situation is happening in Minnesota. Now, I've been to that state many times, a nice place. But now, it's Loonville. There are good people there, of course, but the government has gone crazy. Minnesota has 10 electoral votes. There are 3.8 million registered voters. Big immigrant communities, many from Somalia. The problem is, it seems political correctness and a lack of perspective has gripped Minnesota. Example, Governor Tim Walz. He's not very smart, and he's a far-left ideologue whom Kamala Harris picked as her running mate. Now, recently, there was a guy convicted of a heinous crime in Minnesota. For years, a migrant from Laos raped a 10-year-old girl. That man served his time in Minnesota, then went up for parole. Walz supported it. They were going to let him out. But Secretary of State Marco Rubio stepped in and deported the criminal back to Laos. The whole thing sounds crazy, and it is. But this is where the progressive movement lives. And they are now ruling the Democratic Party. I'm Bill O'Reilly. I approve the message by writing it. You can reach me, Bill at BillO'Reilly.com, Bill at BillO'Reilly.com. Name in town if you wish to opine. Now let's go to the mail. Charles Parrish, Livermore, California. Why are declassified documents redacted so heavily? I saw the documents broadcast on a network and read aloud to commentators, and they were unreadable. Well, there are a couple of reasons, but in the Epstein case, for example, anybody tied into Epstein, even if you deliver DoorDash to him, you're going to get hurt. So the government's not in business to hurt people as far as out of context. So that's number one. You got to protect people who aren't convicted of anything. That's called due process. Number two, there are ongoing investigations. So you don't put out the information that you have that might spoil or make it harder to complete your investigation. There's a bunch of reasons why redactions take place. Tom Criswell, Rogue River, Oregon, said that Oregon's considered so crazy politically, but it's because of Portland, Salem, and Eugene. The rest of the state pretty normal. This next week, my wife and I will be celebrating our 60th anniversary. Proud to say we have followed you for years, Bill. We share your values and your no-spin reporting. Okay, so 60 years is quite an achievement of marriage, quite an achievement. And you should be very, very proud of that. You're patriotic because families hold this country together. As for Oregon, I'd love to live in there. Beautiful place. But they are almost unreachable now, they being the people who run the state. They're that crazy. In a moment, something you might not know. Home ownership has been the foundation of the American dream for generations. 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
12: Now the O'Reilly Update brings you something you might not know. 115 years ago today, an American explorer climbed into the cloud forests of the Andes Mountains. There he discovered the ancient ruins of a so-called lost city. After centuries, Machu Picchu had been found. Here is the story. The settlement was established in the year 1450 at the height of the Inca Empire. Contrary to early myths, it was not a defensive fortress, a hidden military outpost, or even a religious shrine. Instead, modern evidence reveals Machu Picchu was a royal estate and a country retreat for fat cat Incas. The location was chosen for its beauty and its alignment with sacred peaks, but building a stone city on a narrow ridge between two jagged summits was a logistical nightmare. The Incas spent 60% of their construction underground. They built deep foundations out of crushed stone and hundreds of agricultural terraces to prevent the settlement from sliding down the mountain. The town lasted less than 100 years. Spanish conquistadors arrived in 1532. They executed the Incan emperor, plunging the region into civil war. So, the fantasy estate, Machu Picchu, was abandoned. The location of the lost city remained a mystery until 1911, when a Yale professor named Hiram Bingham launched an expedition into the Andes Mountains. 70 years later, the ancient village was declared a World Heritage Site by the United Nations. Today, 2 million tourists visit Machu Picchu every year. And here's something else you might not know. The Yale professor and his adventures in South America was the inspiration behind one of the most iconic characters in American film history, that would be Indiana Jones. Back in a moment. 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
21: Stocks are trading mixed after Thursday's sell-off. Crude oil prices are still elevated, though off recent highs. Brent crude, the global benchmark, is at $97 a barrel. West Texas Intermediate, U.S. oil, is at $89. American Express had a very strong quarter, though the stock is losing ground because expectations were very high. The company says millennial and Gen Z customers are the fastest-growing users, making up 65% of new customer accounts, and its most popular card is the High Perks Platinum, with an $875 annual fee. Charter Communications shares are down more than 1.5%. It continued to lose internet and video subscribers in the quarter. Its customers are switching to other services. That's your Fox Business Report. I'm Jenny Coselda. 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

0: 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This concludes this test of the emergency alert system.
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0: strikes back. I'm Lisa Brady, Fox News. Another round of attacks on U.S. Gulf allies after nearly 2 weeks of daily U.S. strikes on Iran over attacks on commercial shipping.
1: Iran's Revolutionary Guard Corps told people in neighboring Gulf countries to stay away from American bases and assets, confirming they'd set fire to ammunition and storage sheds at a U.S. base in Kuwait and that they struck a watchtower for the U.S. Navy's Fifth Fleet based in Bahrain. U.S. reporters in northern Iraq said American forces shot down five explosive drones, and Jordanian forces said they shot down several incoming Iranian missiles and drones.
0: Fox's Jessica Rosenthal yesterday was CENTCOM's 13th straight night targeting Iran's military capabilities, including drone storage facilities.
1: Wednesday, President Trump said for every ship Iran attacks on the Strait of Hormuz, U.S. will take out an Iranian bridge or power plant. Thursday, he said he was considering a major escalation in the use of military force.
0: Israeli Prime Minister Benjamin Netanyahu now scheduled to visit the White House Tuesday, meeting with President Trump and attending a memorial service for Senator Lindsey Graham. There's an expanding race to replace Graham as the Republican nominee this November.
2: This campaign isn't about another title or political office. It is a movement. It is about making sure that South Carolina continues to have a conservative voice, isn't afraid to lead, and isn't afraid to fight.
0: South Carolina Congressman Russell Fry just filing his paperwork for an August special election for Republicans that will also include Graham's sister Darlene, who's already finishing his term. The teenager charged in a deadly Georgia school shooting nearly 2 years ago pleads guilty to all 55 counts. Colt Gray, who's now 16, changing his plea despite not having a deal with prosecutors, now facing life in prison. Gray was 14 when he killed two students and two teachers at his high school, wounding several others. His father is scheduled for sentencing next week, convicted in March of charges including murder and manslaughter for giving his son the gun. America is listening to Fox News.
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0: What was supposed to be a joint ceremony opening a new bridge from Detroit to Canada happens without U.S. officials after President Trump announced new tariffs on Canada, saying they're in response to unfair trade practices. Ontario Premier Doug Ford just telling Fox Business,
5: I encourage the Prime Minister, dollar for dollar, tariff for tariff.
0: He says instead the U.S. and Canada should work together against China and Russia. Rail passengers could one day be stopping at Trump Station in New York City.
6: It's part of an $8 billion redesign of New York's Penn Station. Transportation Secretary Sean Duffy is urging senators to also rename the train hub. The request did not include suggestions for a new name, but Duffy has indicated he'd like to see the station named for President Trump, saying at an event last year it has a nice ring to it. President Trump has noted a possible name change was considered as part of a major rail tunnel project, but said it was New York Democrat Chuck Schumer who had suggested it. Penn Station is named after the Pennsylvania Railroad, the now defunct rail company that built the station in Midtown Manhattan.
0: Fox's Jared Halpern at the White House. A deadly summer air disaster found to be caused by severe icing.
7: Viral video showed the terrifying plunge of a Brazilian passenger plane into a Sao Paulo neighborhood. August of 24, the Vopass twin turboprop went into a flat spin, wheeling through cloudy skies from 17,000 feet into a fireball in a hillside home, killing all 62 aboard. The Brazilian Air Force probe shows the flight encountered severe atmospheric icing while cruising, causing the aircraft to lose lift and head into a flat spin. The probe further found the airline normalized the icing system, and the pilots were too distracted by routine radio chatter and cockpit tasks to maneuver in time when the icing warnings hit. Therese Crowley, Fox News.
0: NBA legend LeBron James just announcing he'll play with the 76ers, calling it his last decision. I'm Lisa Brady, Fox News.
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0: 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Always seeking solutions, never sowing division. It's Brian Kilmeade.
1: Everyone, I'm so glad you're there. It's the Brian Kilmeade Show. What a week we've had. This hour, we're going to be joined by Lydia Moynihan. That'll be great from the New York Post. I don't know if you saw Central Park yesterday, someone yelling, Ali Akbar stabbed a Jewish guy and an Asian guy together. And now there's a press conference because the mayor barely reacts to any of this stuff. And he lays the groundwork by spending his whole week taking on the prime minister of Israel and not showing up for any Israeli event, and in Catholic events, too, celebrating the fact that he's raising taxes on people. It's becoming very unsettling, especially, and they say New York City, and no one doubts it, no one challenges it, is the second most, the area with the second most Jewish members of the Jewish community in the world outside Israel. And if you, by the way, the most successful, they are a big engine of our city economy, the state economy. You keep acting like this, failing to protect them while vilifying them, they're going to leave with their money. But this mayor doesn't understand that. By the way, don't forget our YouTube channel, youtube.com/@TheBrianKilmeadeShow. Everybody's talking about it. So let's get to the big three.
2: Number three. I think there is a lot of good within AI and good in data centers. But I think a lot of people don't trust big tech. They're looking at Mark Zuckerberg and they're thinking, yeah, a little pledge doesn't really work. We need more than that because we don't trust you.
1: Taylor Riggs yesterday from FBN, AI data centers bringing Republicans and Democrats together as President Trump demands that they bring their own power and keep the people in mind when they build. But make no mistake, they must be built.
2: Number two.
3: That kind of activity discourages development. And the way you bring rents down is you increase the supply. And Adami's not doing it really anything to increase the supply of new units. It's doing the opposite. It's discouraging.
1: Bill Ackman, a self-made success story, a billionaire who might even find himself running for mayor. New York, more unlivable by the day. The latest attack, the latest tax, as this mayor flies blind through his first year and shows socialists political power.
2: Number one.
4: And I'm absolutely convinced the president is not going to go down that path. He's going to go down the path to fix this, the behavior of this regime forcibly once and for all.
1: That is General Jack Keane with me an hour ago. Go big or go home. Trump flying assets to the region to finish off Iran. But is he capable and are we ready as the Houthis start inserting themselves over in the Red Sea, which would stop something like 8 million barrels of oil coming out of Saudi Arabia? That's a huge deal. So what does going big mean? It means getting the IDF back involved and finishing them off, meeting with the Mossad, getting the intelligence, noticing what the Wall Street Journal writes about today, that Iran has surprised everybody by how quickly they are rebuilding their infrastructure, faster than expected. It worries some Israeli officials. It helps explain Iran's continued resilience despite an air campaign that involved 20,000 strikes, and they're still holding on to the Strait of Hormuz. And by the way, we're blocking all their oil, so they're not getting any money in. Meanwhile, they're noticing through satellites that images of the beginning of July also showed partial reconstruction efforts at a shipyard in the port of Bandar Anzil by the Caspian Sea that's linked to the Islamic Revolutionary Guard Corps, the paramilitary group tasked with defending the regime that we're watching. In fact, a Israeli official, a former commander of the Israeli Air and Missile Defense, said the rapid recovery is consistent with skills Iran has demonstrated in rebuilding its infrastructure and missile stockpile that was damaged so significantly in the 12-day war. Well, now we're hitting 14 days, each day ramping up. Now it's about to get a lot bigger, cut one.
5: I had a very sad day yesterday. I went to Dover. Four great American patriots killed. That's 18 in two wars, and one is too many, but it's 18, whereas in Vietnam we lost 200,000. We lost thousands and thousands. In Afghanistan, we lost thousands in every war. The Korean War, thousands, and these wars all lasted for years. And we want to get it over with, and we want to do it right, but we have to do what we came to do, and that's we can't let these people, the very violent people, we can't let them have what they want, which is nuclear weapons.
1: As well as the funding of the proxies, as well as the ballistic missiles. And now they're threatening England because England's letting us use our bases. So that's who we're dealing with. But our allies have done nothing. Sickening. And by the way, this president put on Truth Social, I'm considering a massive attack bigger than ever before. And this is actually on Axios. I'm considering a massive attack bigger than ever before. I'm close to making a decision. We're all set for it. I understand the meeting's at 11 o'clock today. Robert Greenway worked for Trump last time, an architect of the Abraham Accords, knows he's got to take action. He knows the president knows. Cut five.
6: The bad thing about working in the Middle East for a lifetime is it can be a little bit repetitive. The good news is you don't have to be Nostradamus to see what's going to happen next. The president has decimated their military, their nuclear program, has set the stage for diplomacy, made a good faith effort for reasons that Secretary Rubio just laid out. It's impossible to predict that that's going to lead to a positive outcome, which means military forces in the offing. The UK, France, and Germany have abandoned their diplomatic facilities in Tehran. Assets are pouring into theater, and it's clear the president understands exactly what has to be done to finish the job. That's what I expect. It means an escalation to finish what remains of the Iranian capacity to ensure they can't present a threat to navigation and to U.S. interests, and certainly not develop a nuclear weapon.
1: What Democrats are having a great time saying is this a war of choice. Yeah, the president chose to confront an enemy that's been with us for 47 years. Other presidents didn't. He's not leaving it to the next president. And whether they're going to be resilient, whether they're going to be allowed to put their population through economic pain as well as physical pain, that's on them. But what we do matters. And the person who put it best is the one who knows it best, Senator Tim Sheehy. He's a Navy SEAL commander. He decided to get into politics. I don't think he loves it, but man, is he good at it. Almost every time I talk to someone military and I ask them to come on camera or talk about on the Foreign Relations Committee or Armed Services, they go, the best guy you could talk to is Tim Sheehy. So yesterday, after watching, I imagine, Democrat after Democrat get up and talk about how President Trump is losing his war, didn't accomplish anything, he thought he put it all in perspective. Now, this is long. I'm going to play two cuts of it. It is long, but it really outlines what we're doing and why we're doing it. Cut 10.
7: Yesterday, we saw the President of the United States and many others at Dover Air Force Base presiding over a ceremony that is very sacred to those of us who served, and that is a dignified return of remains from the war zone. And that process happens beginning in the war zone through Dover to the hometown of our fallen heroes. I participated in many of those ceremonies myself, to include carrying friends of mine off the plane. One of those is on this bracelet. He was cut in half by an Iranian EFP. This regime that we are fighting does not care about our partisan politics. They don't care who you voted for, who you pray to, or where you live. They want to kill all of us. This is a war of choice. The Democrats are correct. It's a war of choice that was begun by a radical, lunatic band of terrorists that took over a beautiful nation 47 years ago, took it over with brutality, force, and savagery. And the second they took it over, they didn't free their people. They didn't unleash the largest oil reserves in the world to build schools and bridges. They took it over to murder their own people and to spread their disgusting ideology across the world. And that is exactly what they have been doing.
1: And that's the main reason why Israel is doing what it's doing, because they're not fighting Arabs because they want more land. They're not looking to kill Christians. They're not looking to kill anybody. They're looking to stop Hezbollah, Hamas, Islamic Jihad, and now the Houthis from trying to destroy them, all based in the common vein is because Iran finances them. Cut 11.
7: They don't just say it and talk about it. You don't have to believe what they say. You can simply watch what they've done. They have attacked families, women, children, innocent people. They don't just attack them and kill them. They rape them. They skin them alive on camera. They celebrate it. They honor those people who do disgusting things that we would put in jail for the rest of their lives in this country. And they do it for fun, and they pay them money to do it, and they're heroes to that nation. They've done it to friends of mine. They've done it to families who've been in this chamber. And the fact that we sit here and listen to elected officials of this country defend these lunatics who want us all dead. They want all of you dead. They want all of us dead. They don't want us to disappear with the snap of a finger. They want us to be raped, burned alive, and cut into pieces. Watch the video from October 7th. That's what they want to happen from Maine to San Diego, from Seattle to Miami.
1: So that's what people have to understand. And by the way, every Democratic senator knows it. There's not one senator that doesn't know that. They've been all in briefings. They rotate through committees. Republicans are forced to. They don't hold on to chairmanships more than the cycle. And they hear it. So they know when the Democrat president, the Republican president, and they say, for the most part, every president says, let's do a deal. This is the only one says, why are we doing a deal? That JCPOA was an abomination. Give them notice before you go on inspections. They didn't even tell us what was going on at the pickaxe site. No one's even been in there. They were allowed to expire in the course of 10 years. They got immediate money unfrozen and delivered. Money was used, according to Saudi Arabian officials who know and Israeli officials, to foment terror. It goes right to Hezbollah and Hamas. They said more money's coming as we decide to do something very similar with the MOU. Cut 12.
7: They want this country turned into a burning husk of its former self. And you don't have to theorize that. That's what they do. From the 1983 barracks bombing, where 280 Marines were vaporized in a morning, from USS Cole to the Achille Laurel to every terrorist attack, from the Houthis, Hezbollah, Hamas. These are not humanitarian freedom organizations. They are death-dealing cults, and they want all of us to die brutal deaths. William Buckley was abducted in 1985, an American military officer. He was skinned alive on camera by the Iranians. American prisoners of war who were captured. They were never called prisoners of war because they were captured by lunatic terrorists, so they were not subject to the Geneva Convention. They were captured and murdered. Power drills through their brains. This is in Iraq. These are families that have dealt with this, and they've never gotten a single dime. These families have never gotten restitution, and not a single president has ever stood up to them. Love Donald Trump or hate him, love his policies, hate ICE, love ICE, whatever. There's never been a single president who has stood up to Iran and hit back. For 47 years, our troops and our families have been absorbing attack after attack after attack all over the world. And their radical ideology does not stop at the Persian Gulf. It doesn't stop at Tel Aviv. They want to do this everywhere. It's a global radical ideology. And we've been fighting it for half a century.
1: So what don't you understand? So what the president said, if the Houthis continue, he's going to unfreeze Iranian funds and he's going to be paying for the repair and the damage that they're done. And I believe we should unfreeze those funds and give restitution to everybody who's been victimized by Iran over the last 47 years. The 241 families, what's left of the Marines and their families. How about those who are on the USS Cole, although I think that was mostly al-Qaeda. I thought it was, I'm not sure. And then the Khobar Bowing Towers, which was absolutely Hezbollah. And then we know about Hezbollah's presence in Central and South America. Who knows what they were doing there? And then what they've taken over Lebanon and what they did to us in the 1980s. And then you have their role in the Iraq War, where we're beginning to settle things down. In come the Iranians, fueling the insurgency. And then we had the EFPs, which were IEDs on steroids. I'm going to take a short time out. There's more to play from that speech. But also, I want to get to what's happening here, as well as something else that I know is you're passionate about. That's these data centers. In New York, they made the wrong choice, as usual, moratorium for a year. But I think there's something to be said for a way to build them and a place to put them, because that does affect everyone. The answer can't be we're not doing it. Brian Kilmeade Show.
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0: 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I've been surfing here since I was a kid. Now, seeing my grandson out on the water, it means everything to me. Watching him and taking in the blue waves, the sea breeze, the blurry horizon?
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7: I will not place the blame on subordinates, on people whose zeal exceeded their judgment, and who may have done wrong in a cause they deeply believe to be right.
8: I'm getting out of baseball because I don't feel that when I go on the field, I want to give 100%. And the people of America should look at a guy like myself that loves the game of baseball and being on the field and not being able to produce.
9: But it was the unanimous judgment of my advisors that

0: Habits can make a major impact on long-term wealth. Last year, nearly three-quarters of Americans failed to meet their savings and spending goals, according to a Vanguard consumer survey. Many people, especially those in their 30s and 40s, are falling into costly traps, including failing to boost emergency savings, delaying investing, and taking on too much debt. Financial experts say it's important to prioritize retirement savings. Missing out on employer matches or delaying contributions can have a long-term impact. Also, don't take on financial debt, which chips away at your ability to build real wealth. And it's critical to save for an emergency fund and start to plan for your child's education early. College costs continue to rise, and many families underestimate the importance that the earlier you start to save, the less difficult it becomes in later years. Saving you money, Hillary Barsky, Fox News.
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0: 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It's Brian Kilmeade.
1: I don't know if we're not better off. Said, okay, we'll take that alternative ID. Bring your gas bill or your light bill or something. Because for whatever reason, this polls at 75%. We are not going to win the war against some kind of ID. It doesn't make any sense. It doesn't fix anything. But maybe you just go along with it, move to the next thing.
2: James Carville says it's an 80-20 issue. Why are we fighting it? Every Democrat fights everything, and from women, men and women's sports and all these things. It's a 90-10 issue. So James Carville says you're going to give them another issue. So if they pass something, if they're going to present something, the Democrats just say, this is what I need to sign off on it, and the president should take the win. The goal is just to make sure the right person wins. Now, the president wants to make a stand on mail-in voting. The problem is, in some states, a lot of red states do mail-in voting, and they do it well. So, and there's people that are going to push back. Like, I think states like Oregon and Washington really have mail-in voting. That's it. Now, the president says that's the best chance for fraud. We looked at the studies. But why don't you get voter ID first and then go back for a degree and a qualified mail-in voting ballot, so it give qualifications in order to do it. So Carville's 100% right. I think that when it comes to the midterms, I know things are pointed to Democrats and the war is going to help Democrats because it keeps some essentials high like gas and oil. But if the president's successful with the war, that will change things. And if Democrats continue to rally around socialists, that'll help. The Republicans help themselves with redistricting. Nobody thinks they haven't. They could get up to between 8 and 12 seats. That could be the difference. So for people that tell you the die has been cast and Donald Trump is unpopular and it's not going to work, I think you are really actually putting the cart before the horse. Rahm Emanuel is running for president. I'm not sure why. He can't register anywhere. If you look at all the polls, I've never seen him even in single digits. But he also knows that running against Donald Trump might be okay in some districts, but probably is not a habit you should get into because he will be gone shortly. But the DSA, he knows, is not okay. Cut 18.
3: I just came back from Omaha. It's just a microcosm of an example. We have a fabulous candidate, Denise Powell. They're calling her DSA Denise.
4: Yeah.
3: Making her try to distance herself from the New York 13. You know, what happens in New York 13 doesn't stay there. And her opponent just voted against the minimum wage. 70% of the people in Omaha on a referendum voted in favor of minimum wage. Now, are we going to prosecute this against the minimum wage and against his desire to be a lapdog for Donald Trump? Or is she going to have to spend precious resources distancing herself from somebody she never met and a set of policies from defunding the police, open borders, and letting criminals out of prisons? That is what the DSA stands for. And so to me, this is malpractice.
2: Of course it is. But it's not my idea. And Rahm Emanuel saying it, Governor Polis said it. You always have to qualify it and say something negative about Republicans, just as same thing with Jamie Metzl, same thing. He'll say it, bring it up, and then bring up January 6th, which is crazy. But he

does bring up the socialists are killing the party. Another thing is, they don't belong in the party. I mean, people keep pointing to the Tea Party and saying the same thing. It's not the same thing. Tea Party belonged in the Republican Party. They have nominees that became senators and congressmen in the party. They're fiscally responsible. That's part of the Republican mission. But the Democrats let Bernie Sanders in. And Bernie Sanders is now got inside, got screwed twice. Remember, they put Joe Biden up because they didn't want Sanders to win. They put Hillary Clinton forward. She was actually running the DNC and screwed him. Now he's getting them all back.

0: 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Wouldn't you rather say it came from Galloway & Mosley?
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3: The headlines move on, but the heartbreak and terror do not. Iran and terrorist proxies continue to target Israel. Hezbollah continues to attack in the north, forcing families to live under constant threat and in shelters. But Israel is not only defending her people, she's standing on the front lines against terror that threatens all of us. Even when the news crews leave, the International Fellowship of Christians and Jews is still there, every day, on the ground, providing life-saving aid. Near Israel's borders with Lebanon, a Hezbollah drone recently struck the home of Yelena. She was widowed earlier this year, leaving her alone. She was trapped inside by the blast. Thankfully, she wasn't injured, but she remains displaced. 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
1: I'm not a fan. Look, he's very smart, very charismatic, very good at politics. But I think the decisions he's making are very bad for New York. I think he's scaring away, discouraging. You know, you saw the whole video, I'm sure, with Ken Griffin's apartment. And, you know, Ken Griffin is a massive driver of New York City economic value, about to make a massive investment in New York City. And he has this, you know, major presence in Miami, and now he's increasing the presence in Miami and diminishing the presence in New York. That's a disaster. I mean, all the various things that Mondami wants to pay for require revenues from the likes of people like Ken Griffin. So if you scare away Ken Griffin, we discourage the Ken Griffins of the world from being in New York City. It's a disaster for New York.
2: And what about Bill Ackman, a self-made billionaire? He was on the Money News Network making that comment about Zohra Mamdani, just saying he's now have a Pierre Duterte tax, and now that's taxing people who have a second home, not primary home, over $5 million. And he's bragging about it, saying, check your inbox. Your bills are now out there. Another 1.8% out of your pocket, another $45,000 out of your pocket, I guess, every 6 months. So that's what he wants to do. He has no interest in retaining people. Remember, one of his original interviews, he came out and said, I don't think there should be billionaires. I'm pretty sure he doesn't think there should be trillionaires either, and I'm sure millionaires. But he has no idea what a threshold would be, as he says, working class, that we get free buses and get a rent freeze. I don't think he ever thought that he'd have trouble getting free buses. I don't think he ever thought that the landlords would sue back, and they are suing him. Woody Moynihan writes for the New York Post and talked to another multimillionaire, if not billionaire, in Charles Kushner, an ambassador now for President Trump. And he is now leaving New York City. Lydia, welcome.
3: Thank you so much for having me. Glad to be here.
2: So, I mean, it sounds like Bill Ackman's almost reading your column, only the words are Charles Kushner's, right? He's another very successful person. He is fed up.
3: Well, it's the sentiment that I think is felt among pretty much everyone who's paying taxes, which is a problem because there's really a handful of folks in New York City who pay the vast majority of taxes, and they're increasingly getting fed up. And it's interesting. I spoke with Charles Kushner, who's currently actually in Paris, but he's in the process of changing his residency to Florida. He, of course, is Jared and Josh Kushner's dad. And he noted it's not even the socialist policies for him. It's the blatant anti-Semitism. And that's what's so interesting when you speak with these people. They're honestly at a point where they're like, you know what? I'm fed up, not with the horrible economics. I think they were willing to almost give Mamdani a pass, but they're fed up with the fact that he's comfortable with blatant anti-Semitism. And he's sort of created this permission structure for violence against Jews. I mean, again, the notion that you have a mayor whose job it is to clean up the streets, to fill the potholes, and his whole agenda now is focused on arresting Netanyahu. This is an insane focus for a mayor who should just be cleaning up the homeless encampment that sprung up in the last few weeks. So that's a huge frustration. And then another thing that Charles Kushner told me is, you know, he's seeing the fabric of the city change. And so his point is, I don't want to be in a city with this mayor, and I also don't want to be in a city with the people who voted for him, which is a very good point, right? Because I think it's alarming to think Mamdani has power because our fellow New Yorkers have given that to him.
2: The whole next generation, the 20-somethings, all are anti-Israel, and dare I say anti-Semitic. You see the Columbia professors where his father, Mamdani's father, was a teacher, professor forever, and you see the anti-Israeli sentiment. But Lydia, for everyone at home listening around the country, The economic engine of New York City has a lot to do with Jewish-run businesses. We bring so much commerce into this city and to this state. Do they really want to get rid of $75 billion worth of business?
3: Well, it's going to be interesting to see the long-term impact of this, because I think initially the thought had been once he won the primary, we would see a flood of people leaving, and then people who'd stuck it out, they would stay. But what we're seeing is people are continuing to leave the city, right? It's not just a one-and-done move. It's people saying, you know what, I've had enough. I'm fed up with this, and lifelong New Yorkers. And I think another thing that Kushner noted and other people I've spoken with as well noted, with the pied a terre tax, and I think this is what's troubling. Look, a lot of these are really rich people. They can't afford to pay more taxes. But what's troubling to them is the element of sort of schadenfreude that Mamdani seems to get when he talks about taxing the rich. The way he sort of gloats about, oh, there's going to be one more invoice in your mailbox. There's really, he's giving voice to so much resentment that clearly a lot of people in this city feel against the rich, but he's not bringing people together, right? I think if it was just about affordability, maybe some of these billionaires would be okay with that, but they are actually feeling targeted, and they feel that they're not just being disrespected, but they're being forced out.
2: So, you know, it's interesting. You know, in September, the world comes here for the General Assembly, and Prime Minister Netanyahu will be here. In fact, he'll be here next week for a Lindsey Graham ceremony. And one of the first stories online with the New York Post, Mamdani is telling New Yorkers to take to the streets to protest Israeli Prime Minister Netanyahu when he comes to the city. And cops are weighing in saying, wait, we understand protest. We never had a mayor tell people to protest. You know what you're going to do? You're going to get tens of thousands, and it's going to be up to the cops who you vilify to control it all.
3: Yeah, and I mean, even just on the ground, we're seeing cops are so much less inclined to take action because they are aware that Mamdani doesn't have their back. And isn't it interesting, Brian, that we're seeing on the left, whether it was Tim Walz urging people to protest ICE, this is kind of a new phenomenon that you're urging people to get more revved up, to get angrier. And I guarantee you there will be some sort of incident. And then, of course, Mamdani can capitalize on that. But I think this is sort of the Israel derangement syndrome. Like, I'm not saying that Israel is always perfect, but there's so much vehemence directed just against Israel and just against Netanyahu. And you think Mamdani was one of the first to call out Maduro for being arrested. He thought that was an overreach. So he was upset when one dictator was arrested. He's been pretty mum on Hamas and any other war criminal, but for some reason, the one person he wants to signal out. And you think about all of the horrible people who come to the UN Assembly, all the people from Iran, people have blood on their hands. He's not calling them out. It's literally just Netanyahu. And I think so many of the Jewish leaders are just, they're getting sick of it.
2: And keep in mind, he's socialist. But yet he can't tell anybody what the threshold is when your taxes go up. What is working class? And he said, anybody who works for a living, anyone who works for a living, you know those billionaires? They probably work 60, 70 hours a week. So they work for a living, and they pay their bills. So here's a little bit more from Bill Ackman, cut 30.
1: I hope Mamdani can be a better mayor, but ideologically, I don't think socialism is the answer. The socialist and the Marxist experiment has killed millions of people, literally killed millions of people. Okay, now, so that's not to say that the points he makes about, apartment affordability, rents, etc., he's entirely right. But the way to solve that problem, by freezing rents on half the renters, you're driving up rents on the other half. There are buildings in New York that are comprised of rent-stabilized units, and where those people got a two-year rent freeze, and free market units where those people, their rents had to go up in order for the landlord to cover their, costs that have inflated because half his rent roll, is fixed for the next 2 years.
2: So this is the way he used to solve the problem. Housing's a problem, but his way to do that is to freeze the rents, which is going to destroy the private ownership of these buildings. The landlords are going to be out. And Lydia, do you think it's his goal to have the city take over those buildings?
3: 100%. Yeah, I mean, the cat's very much out of the bag, where I think people hear a few sound bites on his TikTok who aren't paying close attention. They hear affordability, and there's something he says that resonates with them, and they understand that message. But when you actually look at his agenda that he's trying to implement and the people who he's brought on, they very clearly want to abolish private property. I think this is what's so concerning is, and this is also why I hear a lot of business leaders who don't want to meet with him anymore because they think it's just a waste of time. They think he knows exactly what he's doing, right? He doesn't want to actually make things more affordable. He wants to destroy Western civilization. You look at some of the people he's endorsed who have said that very thing, like Chevalier in New York. And so this, it kind of feels like he's on this mission. There's nothing that's going to get him to stop that. And so, yeah, C. Weaver, his housing advisor, is notably said she wants to abolish private property. And there's just no compromise, that there's no middle ground that you can find with somebody who fundamentally doesn't believe in property rights. And this is, I think, the challenge for anyone on the right is you can't find common ground with somebody who wants to destroy Western civilization, wants to get rid of private property. How do you possibly try and influence them? And I will say, it's funny, Kushner noted to me as well. He said, Mamdani may provide one business opportunity. If he's kicked out in a few years, we're going to look at prices that are so low in the city, he thinks people will at that point be willing, if he's out, to come in and buy a lot of these properties that have fallen in value. But one other thing that I would note, Brian, and you've obviously been very vocal about this, but yeah, his goal is to make things so bad that then the city can come in and make these purchases. And that's, he wants more government in our lives. Right. 'Cause that's always the solution, is the government just fixes everything.
2: Lydia, from what you can tell, anecdotally or directly, what's been the fallout from Governor Hochul saying, I'm putting a hold on data centers, a moratorium on data centers? It reminds me of the fracking with under Governor Cuomo. They do a study, it's not going to have an impact. Oh, we're not going to do it anyway. So again, we're going to miss those jobs. We're going to miss that opportunity. What's been the fallout there? I know it's an opening for Bruce Blakeman.
3: Yeah, it's interesting. I mean, all of history, you see sort of the divergence of two countries, you know, whether it's East Germany and West Germany, how they sort of have divergent economic success after certain policies are implemented. We're already seeing in Pennsylvania, which of course is just right next to us, they're seeing so much more investment because they have encouraged the data centers. And I've been doing some reporting as well. You know, obviously, I completely understand the NIMBY element of this. People don't want to have something that's sort of brutalist and ugly in their backyard. That makes perfect sense. But the fact that people are so obsessed with something that may be hundreds of miles from them, that may have no impact, the fact that they're more alarmed about that than nuclear power, in to an extent, some of that has been, when you look at the data, some of that has been funded by CCP billionaires, people really trying to subvert our democracy, who don't want us to succeed.
2: Look, they took out Indian Point. That would have been got our utility bills low. But they also have a huge solar field upstate. If anyone who's listening around the country, if you go to upstate New York, think more Iowa. It is wide open. There is so many places to build that you would never see. But I understand the noise, and some of them built with diesel. I understand that. But you also get a huge tax stream that's going to be pretty consistent. And at least for 2 years as it's being built, you're going to have a ton of jobs, and maybe people stay. So you like to do this interesting thing and go on this network called CNN. And I'm always amazed. Wait,
3: one other thing that I want to say before we switch gears. In Louisiana, actually, we're seeing in places where they've put data centers, everyone else's tax bill is lower. And so this is the kind of reporting that we're trying to do more of at the Post, is highlight when you actually have innovation, it does make things better for everyone else. For those people who said, you know what, we're going to suck it up, we're going to have a data center, their taxes are lower. That's a pretty miraculous economy. I mean, when does that ever happen in America? So those are the stories that highlight. That's the benefit of innovation. And, of course, the downside is that your tax bill is going to keep going up. You're going to lose jobs from the community. But go back to the other network, Brian. Yeah,
2: but the Trumps did say yesterday, you have to build a power center with your data center. So I think the miniature nukes might be the way to go, the modular nukes. So Lydia Moynihan's our guest. I forget, because we're streaming, I know people are just listening. So Lydia writes for the New York Post, great columnist. You see her all over the channel, and you see her at CNN. Here's a little brawl that got a lot of traction, because instead of going on the issues, Charles Blow went after your age. Let's listen.
4: The two people that were on the Hill tonight.
5: I know you're trying to get a social media clip, Charles, but
6: I think Savita
5: was trying to talk. I know you're trying to get your social media clip for the gotcha. I answered your question already, but I'm also not here to answer to you. So
6: I really appreciate you lecturing me about what I'm here to do, because I'm here because Abby Show invited me here. And I have been in journalism for a very long time. In fact, I came to the New York Times the year that you were born. So I suggest that you choose a lane that is your own and stay in it, and don't lecture me, because I won't be lectured by a child. Thank you.
2: So how the rudest comeback. I can't touch the issue, so I'll point out the fact that you're in the prime of your life.
3: A woman in her prime.
2: Don Lemon would be happy.
3: A lot of comments about people's age. Interesting how that works. It's frustrating when you're on with people and they either print out something that you said a couple weeks ago to try and say that what you're saying now isn't valid, or they attack you. And at that point, it's like there's no point in engaging if it is just going to be about an ad hominem attack. I will say, I was a little flattered. You know, as a woman, once you hit 30, you want to look young. So So I thought, okay, well, whatever I'm doing is clearly working. And it's funny, there was a conservative commentator who posted a video and they said, it's not like Lydia is particularly young, you know, coming to my defense. And I'm like, wait, no, I am a child. I am a child. Please, I'm gonna own this label that's been placed on me. But yeah, there's nothing that you can say in response to that. Once you take it sort of to the lowest common denominator, you can't engage on anything substantive.
2: So let me ask you, after a show like that, do they talk to you after? Are they glad to get another perspective? No.
3: It depends.
2: Yeah. If you score, yeah, they get mad at you.
3: There are certain people who won't be persuaded, right? I think a lot of times you come and you want to represent a viewpoint, because I think to an extent, you know, we live in this echo chamber where people frankly have never heard a different side, right? If you, most of the time, your friends are aligned with you politically online, the algorithm feeds exactly what you want to read and to see. And so it is troubling that there genuinely are people who I meet them every, especially in New York City, we're confronted with this, Brian, all the time. You meet people who genuinely have never heard another side. And so I think it's really important to represent that. But there are some people who they're not interested.
2: Right.
3: They're not interested.
2: And we don't happen to agree on everything. It just so happens we do agree on a lot. So, Lydia, I'll try to find something we disagree with just so you feel more at home. But I'll never bring up your age, even though I think you would like that. It's an asset. Lydia, thanks so much. I appreciate it.
3: Brian, always a pleasure. Thank you for having me.
2: Right, and don't ever bring that up. If you bring up somebody's age in a debate, you lost. Back in a moment.
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7: 1 year ago, Cardinal Robert Prevost was elected Pope Leo XIV as the first American to ever become the Bishop of Rome. In the first official biography of the Pope, author Elise Allen says Leo has a special message to American Catholics.
8: Building friendship, building community, remembering that in spite of our differences, we can be friends and we can treat each other as human beings. You know, I think that's his big message.
7: And it's a message that has been tested and making headlines in the last few weeks as the Pope and President Trump sparred over disagreements about the war in Iran. Allen was the first journalist to have a lengthy interview with Pope Leo after his election, and she says Leo has a quiet strength that may surprise people, but one that can take on the world leaders. He was well prepared to stand his ground even against the President of the United States.
8: I think Leo, you know, was not entirely surprised by that, but he also said very clearly he is not trying to attack anybody with what he says. He's trying to preach the gospel, and I think he sincerely means that.
7: For Fox on Faith, Lauren Green, Fox News.
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0: 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It's Brian Kilmeade.
1: So, you know, today is the White House Correspondents' Dinner that's trying to do it again after the terror attack. Listen to what Sean Curran, head of the Secret Service, said about the challenges the president's facing. Cut 41.
2: Look, we spoke earlier about the numbers, and numbers are numbers that this agency, and certainly I have never seen in my 24-year career. They're off the charts. I think the environment has become very volatile, and that's just across the board. I think not just our protectees, but local officials. The threat, picture and environment is as large as I've ever seen it.
1: He went on to say the number of threats coming to the administration, including cabinet officials, up 40%. 40%. He also told everyone in the cabinet, do not order a car. You have to go with official government vehicles. Why? 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
5: Canada calls it a promise delivered. I'm Lisa Brady. Fox News says the new Gordie Howe Bridge is christened, running from Detroit to Windsor, Ontario, set to open for traffic Monday.
6: Today, it stands as a remarkable accomplishment that will serve Canadians for generations to come.
5: The Bridge Authority's interim CEO, Chuck Andery, during an opening ceremony that was supposed to include U.S. officials, but Canada canceled the joint event after President Trump announced new 50% tariffs on many Canadian goods, set to take effect next month unless talks can resolve what President Trump calls unfair trade practices against the U.S. Other U.S. trading partners pushing back on a separate new round of Trump tariffs over unfair labor practices, hitting imports from 60 countries with tariffs between 10 and 12.5%.
7: The new tariffs replace a global 10% tax that expired today. Australia's trade minister calls the tariff completely unjustified. New Zealand's prime minister warns of higher prices for consumers and uncertainty for businesses. And a top EU official is pushing back, comparing U.S. labor laws to European conditions. The Trump administration has been relying on different tariff authorities following a Supreme Supreme Court ruling earlier this year that overturned wide-ranging reciprocal tariffs imposed by President Trump.
5: Fox's Jared Halpern at the White House. The president still believed to be weighing a military escalation against Iran after nearly 2 weeks of daily U.S. strikes.
8: President Trump doesn't think the Iranians are getting it, that trying to restart their nuclear program, trying to take over the Strait of Hormuz, is only going to make him more angry. And that is why peace talks are off indefinitely.
5: Fox's Peter Ducey at the White House. Iran firing more drones and missiles at Gulf neighbors and warning people to stay away from U.S. bases in the region. 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
5: Two stabbings in New York City are being investigated as possible hate crimes.
11: Raul Morales is in custody following the separate stabbings of an Asian man and a Jewish man on Thursday in New York City. While some Jewish leaders called the attack anti-Semitic, New York Attorney General Letitia James said at a press conference that she spoke to the NYPD commissioner and the district attorney about it.
12: And they have asked me not to draw any conclusions as a result of last night's event.
11: Julie Menon, the first Jewish speaker of the New York City Council, said this violence cannot be normalized.
13: When those of us who go to Shabbat services and we go into a synagogue and there are armed guards outside of the synagogue, how can this be normal?
11: Both of the men who were stabbed are expected to survive. In New York City, Tanya J. Powers, Fox News.
5: Grammy-winning singer Chris Brown just pleading guilty in Britain for his role in a brawl at a London nightclub in 2023 when he hit a music producer on the head with a bottle. Brown had denied charges, including assault, but prosecutors say the attack was caught on surveillance cameras. The most serious counts are now dropped for Brown and his vocal coach pleading guilty to a lesser charge, which could still mean prison time at sentencing in October. One of the NBA's all-time greats, not finished yet after all. And LeBron James will have one more new home with the Philadelphia 76ers.
14: The announcement came down on Friday via X, with LeBron explaining why he's going to Philly. Quote, "I thought I was done when the season ended." Close quote. He continued, "I still want to sacrifice. I still want to work. I still want to grind." Back in late June, LeBron's agent, Rich Paul, informed the Lakers it was time to move forward without him. The 41-year-old is entering his 24th season, which, of course, is a league record.
5: Fox's Jay Berman, after deciding to leave L.A., James choosing Philly over his other former teams, the Cavaliers and the Heat, but he also calls this his last decision. I'm Lisa Brady. This is Fox News.
15: Hey, what's up, y'all? This is Jeb Mack from the Jeb Mack Band. 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
1: Yep, from 48th and 6th in Midtown Manhattan. We're about six blocks from me. Yesterday there was a horrific stabbing, a double stabbing by someone yelling Allah Akbar about 12 blocks from me. They had someone anti-ICE try to blow up a building, had fireworks and weapons with them and had a military background. It is a crazy city these days. Jake Altman is going to be with us, the author of Socialism Before Sanders. He is somebody who was a former DSA member. We'll try to unwind what's running that organization and why they now have 125,000 people, which is not a lot, but there are other people not registered who also believe what they believe. There's a lot of candidates, too. So let's get to the big three.
2: Number three. I think there is a lot of good within AI and good in data centers. I think a lot of people don't trust big tech. They're looking at Mark Zuckerberg and they're thinking, yeah, a little pledge doesn't really work. We need more than that because we don't trust you.
1: Yep. AI data centers bringing the Republicans and Democrats together as President Trump demands they bring their own power to the game and keep people in mind when they build. But make no mistake, they must be built.
2: Number two.
3: That kind of activity discourages development. And the way you bring rents down is you increase the supply. And Adami's not doing really anything to increase the supply of new units. It's doing the opposite. It's discouraging.
1: Bill Ackman, self-made billionaire. No more New York. More unlivable by the day. The latest attack I just mentioned. Now you have attacks on people with second homes here. And a mayor who's flying by blind through his first year. Yet socialist political power continues to grow.
2: Number one.
4: And I'm absolutely convinced the president is not going to go down that path. He's going to go down the path to fix this, the behavior of this regime forcibly once and for all.
1: That is General Jack Keane with me at 3 hours ago. Go big or go home. President Trump flying assets to the region to finish off Iran. But are we capable of doing that? Are we ready to take out the Houthis too, who are starting to shut down the Red Sea, forcing a barrel of oil over $100? Joining us now, Congressman Brian Stile, chairman of the Committee of Housing Administration. And, of course, yesterday, they're going to be up for 5 weeks now. The House did pass forward to the Senate the Save America Act, along with spending and funding for defense at $95 billion. Congressman, welcome back.
5: Thanks for having me back on.
1: What could you tell us that was handed over to the Senate yesterday? Do you know what's in that bill?
5: Man, there, a host of things got through the United States House of Representatives this week, and now it's on, and can we force the Senate to make real progress? Inside the NDAA, that's our national defense policy bill that's absolutely essential to be passed. We've coupled that with the Save America Act, hoping that that nudges the Senate to move that forward. Inside the reconciliation package, that's our big vehicle to make sure that our men and women in uniform have the resources they need to stay safe and to keep the country safe. That bill has also moved over to the Senate to unlock a 50-vote threshold with our hope that we could use that to move forward the Save America Act. And then also yesterday, we passed the Stop Insider Trading Act, my bill, and an important piece of legislation that prevents members of Congress from being able to buy and sell individual shares of stock, which I think the American people know and understand needs to be done. And we coupled that with the Voter ID Act. All of this, good legislation, but all with a focus of getting the United States Senate to move forward on critical election integrity legislation.
1: When it comes to banning the Insider Trading Act, what was the pushback? A lot of Democrats don't want to ban it.
5: This is the Goldilocks argument of Washington that drives me and I think so many other people nuts. When you have a good piece of legislation like this, people will argue it doesn't do enough or it does too much. This is an important piece of legislation that takes a meaningful and substantive step forward. It goes in and says, look, members of Congress, when they arrive, can no longer buy individual companies' shares of stock. If you saved up, you have a 401k before you arrived, you can hold that, but if you want to sell it, you got to provide 7 days advance public notice. It removes the ability to even profit off of any insider information somebody may garner. And the bill has real teeth. But of course, the Democrats don't want to give anybody a win. They'll make all sorts of arguments and excuses for voting against it. But people are now on the record, and the bill goes to the United States Senate. And a handful of our senators have stood up and said, let's move this forward. I'm optimistic that they're going to take this up at the start of next week. And the American people should see exactly where their senators stand. And hopefully, they pass this and we get this signed into law.
1: First off, where do you stand when it comes to data centers, Brian? What kind of data centers do you have in Wisconsin?
5: Well, there are a number of large data centers that are currently under construction in the state of Wisconsin. There's a way to do this right. There's a way to do this wrong. And what is so important is at the state and local level that they're getting these contracts right, that they're making sure that they are protecting ratepayers on the energy side, that no one's rates go up, that we're protecting our resources like water and other aspects to make sure that we are not allowing companies to come in and overuse it. And then finally, these large companies that come in, they got to be making sure that they're paying their way, that they're not getting a tax break from the local municipality or the state, but rather they are paying into these local municipalities in their way. So there's a lot of questions about these data centers, but making sure that these contracts are done correctly at the local and state level becomes absolutely essential in jurisdictions across the country.
1: And what people have told me is that if you're wondering why storage is more expensive, your phone bill is going up, it's because the data centers are maxed out. And the, you know, the cloud is not in the sky. These are the data centers. And so even before AI, we had data centers. That's just not with AI. AI is straining it more. So the president said this yesterday, cut 32.
6: Since I introduced this plan just a few months ago, more than 220 utilities, tech companies, state governments, and other partners have signed our ratepayer protection pledge. Electricity rates for 80% of the power distributed in America are now being kept in check by the plan. We have kept rates down, way down.
1: So he wants everyone, you got to build your power source if you're going to come in and build it. And Louisiana, I think, is taking over the whole state, but you do get tax revenue from data centers, correct?
5: Oh, absolutely. And the president's exactly right. Let's make sure we're protecting ratepayers. And you can do that if you contract these correctly. You can protect the ratepayers who don't want to see their electricity bills go up, but then also receive the revenue. So in my home state of Wisconsin, there's a large data center that's being built. And that data center is actually the largest taxpayer in the county from property taxes. Those tax revenues can go to new services as well as reducing taxes on folks that already live in the community. And so this is all about getting it right. The president was spot on about making sure that we bird dog these energy companies to make sure that these contracts do not allow any of the risk to come back on to the rate payers. The families are paying electricity prices, but they got to be back on the companies that are building out these data centers.
1: So Speaker Johnson came clear. He told to the president, I want you to wrap up the war soon. He said in his own polite, genteel way. But that's a loyalist to President Trump. But he says it's harder to be successful in the midterms if this war's still going on. I think it's a conflict we have to have, and I give the president credit for doing it, and I think he's going to increase rather than decrease. Marco Rubio spoke out from the Philippines yesterday about the situation right now in the region. Cut four.
7: Iran is begging us, okay, both directly and indirectly. Let's do a deal. Let's talk. Iran is begging every day. The problem with Iran is every time they make a deal, the people that are in charge there, they either break it or they want to change it. So it looks like they're not ready to make a deal. So they're going to continue to pay a price. And they're going, every night the price gets higher and higher and higher. And that's what's happening now.
1: So the president's looking to ramp up rather than ramp down. And then when you have the Houthis start shutting off the Red Sea, we got a barrel of oil over $100. What are your thoughts, Congressman?
5: Well, the leadership of Iran is no friend of the United States, and we were going to have to deal with this situation now or deal with it down the road. And I think the president showed a lot of courage to come in and work to remove Iran's ability to develop or have a nuclear weapon. We don't want Iran to be in the region and threaten the United States, national security interests, the United States itself, or our allies in the region. Taking these actions was in many ways needed. Iran has been the largest state sponsor of terrorism. They've threatened our greatest ally, Israel, and the president has stepped up. At the end of the day, we want to see a ceasefire that can hold. But as Secretary Rubio states, getting a deal on paper is not the same as getting a deal with the actual Iranian regime that can be enforced. And so making sure that we're holding the Iranian regime accountable, that we remove their ability to strike terror across the region, we remove their ability to have a nuclear weapon is important. But all of us are hopeful that the negotiators ultimately will be successful in reaching a peaceful resolution to the conflict.
1: So the socialism is definitely a factor, definitely a factor in Wisconsin. You definitely are in a purple state. It goes back and forth with the wind. You got socialists running now for governor and other places. And one of the people that it seems to be grading high on the left is Alexandria AOC. Why is it? Why is this resonating?
5: Well, there is a radicalization of Democrats in the United States, and this has been brewing for some time. And this is not just a problem of our nation's largest cities like New York, although that gets more attention maybe than elsewhere. But there are radical Democratic socialists in places like Maine, Michigan, Wisconsin, Minnesota. Many of these individuals have come up through the state house, from Ilhan Omar in my neighboring state of Minnesota, to the current leading candidate for governor in Wisconsin, Francesco Hahn, trained in the state house, driven and pushed forward by the Democrat socialists. And what we see is the radicalization of the Democratic base. There is an appetite on the radical left, those that are voting in Democratic primaries, to dramatically transform the United States into a socialist country. It's why coming back and fighting against this and why our elections are so absolutely critical. But the radicalization of the left is been there for a while. I think more and more Americans are just becoming aware of how radical the Democrats have become.
1: It doesn't even make sense. I mean, the socialism, and then we find out who makes it. So, like, people say if the socialist movement is coming up, it's because people are frustrated they can't get ahead. But then you find out that the makeup of these socialists are almost all white. And many of them are so-called overeducated on the downward trend because they're making about $60,000 a year. What does that tell you about this movement?
5: Well, it tells you that there are highly educated people who are engaged in this movement to drive forward socialism in the United States. It's the elites, if you will, that think that they are above everyone else that wants to drive forward socialism. They want to push for power and leverage a lot of liberal populist arguments. And the challenge that we face is pushing back against this. On the surface, many of their arguments, if you don't think about them, sound okay. Free this, free that, free the other thing. Until you recognize it's not actually free, of course. It's simply that they're taking it from someone else. And eventually, as all socialist programs have done, they run out of other people's money. And so pushing back against this in this election for the next 100-plus days is going to be what is going to determine, are the socialists going to continue to gain ground in the United States, or are we going to be in a position post-election to continue the progress that we have made under President Trump's leadership?
1: Congressman Brian Steil, our guest. And Brian, one thing, anyone who accepts a mantra of Medicare for all, if you ever do the math, it comes out to something like $8 trillion. And everyone gets their health insurance eliminated, and we have nationalized health care. So people just keep saying Medicare for all. Of all places, the Washington Post came out, and they did the math. They said, this does not work. So they should be pressed on what these programs do, what they would cost, and what they look like, instead of just throwing out a catchphrase. So Zoram Amdani, he's Mr. Socialist, came out, and he wants to tax the rich. And he got a good question from a New York Times podcaster, Cut 22.
8: I think if you have to work to pay your bills, I think that that is one definition of being a part of the working class.
9: So that's everyone with a W-2? Is that kind of...
8: 1099s too. I think it's I'm less interested...
9: So someone making $250,000 a year is working class?
8: I mean, I haven't sat at home and asked myself where it starts and stops.
1: Why aren't you? You want to change our whole economy, but you don't understand who gets taxed and who doesn't, at what threshold they do and they don't? What does that tell you?
5: Well, it tells you that they're playing hide the ball. Their mantra of tax the rich sounds good until you realize what they define as rich. Eventually, these tax increases that the Democrat socialists are pushing for will come to absolutely everyone. When you look at the high costs, as you just correctly noted, of Medicare for all, or their cost of free education for all, when you look at the actual cost structure, and then you look at who would need to pay for that to actually make the bills meet, it's everyone in the United States of America would see massive tax increases, which is exactly what the socialist mantra is. But they play hide the ball. They'll argue that their programs are free. They won't tell you who's actually going to pay for it at the end.
1: Congressman, thanks so much. Appreciate it. You guys have 5 weeks off, but I know you're not going to take any time off. You'll be working right through it. Thank you for joining us.
5: Thanks for having me on.
1: You got it. We come back. I want to find out more about this socialist philosophy with Jake Altman, author of Socialism Before Sanders, so you don't want to miss that. But next, I want to hear from you, 1-866-408-7669. I got a lot of your emails. I guess you were listening on YouTube last night, so I got a lot of them late. I'm going to get to that. And if you ever want our YouTube channel, youtube.com/@TheBrianKilmeade Show. Don't move.
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0: died of an overdose, and he attempted to perform CPR. An autopsy suggested otherwise. She had trauma to her neck and face, more consistent with strangulation. Gilley was arrested in 2024, released on $1 million bail, and required to wear that ankle monitor. In 2025, prosecutors say he spoke with a woman about a plan to flee to Mexico. 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I'm Gianna Gelosi with your Fox True Crime Minute.
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2: Gore Vidal is best known as an American novelist and known as one of the most prominent liberal public intellectuals of the 20th century. Here is Vidal in the early 60s on the political state of art in the U.S.
3: You are born into a society and you are shaped by it, whether you know it or not, whether you like it or not. Each of us is born into a prison of received opinion, of superstition, and of prejudices. Now, one of the functions of art is to try and define the prison. A, the artist must know he's in it, and many of them don't, and those are the bad artists. They just take it for granted. This is the way things are. They don't know that there are worlds. As Shakespeare said, there is a world elsewhere. They don't see anything past these bars. The prison is going to break you eventually, but you can at least get a look out. And it's the look out that is art.
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0: 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It's Brian Kilmeade.
1: Since I introduced this plan just a few months ago, more than 220 utilities, tech companies, state governments, and other partners have signed our ratepayer protection pledge. Electricity rates for 80% of the power distributed in America are now being kept in check by the plan. We have kept rates down, way down.
2: So the president knows it's a big deal. It's bipartisan. People are concerned about the data centers, but I want to find a way to get them built. Others just want to stop it. I don't want progress. I don't want AI. I don't want a data center. You know, I don't want it's bad for the environment, or I just don't want this progress in my backyard. I want to stare at a lake. I don't want to stare at a building. So I got this email from Paul. Paul says, Brian, we have a 1,000-megawatt gas-fired power plant being built to a proposed data center across the street from Proving Grounds. The story here, and for all data centers, is not that the server buildings, but the massive gas-fired plants being built on the same property, masquerading as accessory uses. The diesel backup generators, which will be run at peak power, demand days to generate as much exhaust and use as much diesel fuel per hour as 21,000 big rig Class A semi trucks, all idling at the same time. The power plants are 600-pound gorillas in the room that no one is focusing on. Data centers are good. The attached power plants and their hundreds of tons per week of emissions are the story. Good. I was speaking to John Johnson this week, who has his own power plant company. Totally environmentally friendly. They don't make them as big, and therefore they're self-sustaining. So that's something to bring up. So, for example, if you say, yeah, I want to get it done, but I don't want diesel, and I definitely want something that's going to not put emissions in the air, and I don't want to hear a hum 24 hours a day, I'm with you. So do you build it further away, and is there a way to not use a diesel engine out there? So let's work it out. So there's Democrat and Republican agreement on it. What Democrats want to do is just ban it. That's what they're running on. And it's just crazy. AI is going to lose jobs. Let's ban AI. It's crazy. I don't want to win. You're just saying, I don't want to win. I just want to finish out the season. And that's just not the way that's not the way America functions. So I understand. These are really good incidents. I like real world answers and concerns. And then demand people fix it. Show up at your town halls. Listen to these guys. Don't shout them down and just say no. I want the data center. We need the tax revenue. I want to be able to build the fields and rebuild the roads. I want to have the things that other communities have. So let's do it. But I don't want to stare at the thing. Okay, let's put it in a place where you don't. I don't want to hear the hum. I understand. Let's get rid of that. And I don't want to.

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0: If you're interested in it, Brian's talking about it. 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
1: So Jake Altman joins us now. He's the author of Socialism Before Sanders. He's a former DSA member, and he was there in 2010 through 2020 and can tell us where the movement started and where it is now and why it is just befuddling to me that Americans would be even subscribing to this. But Jake, you can unwind it for us. And he's author of the book Socialism Before Sanders, as I mentioned, so you can pick it up. And Jake is Zooming with us. So if you are able to watch on the app, do it now. Jake, great to see you. What made you join DSA to begin with?
2: In the beginning, when I joined in the 2010s, it was a social democratic organization, right? We're talking like Sweden, Norway, Denmark. And then I just witnessed over like a 10, 12 year period, the organization abandoned those views and those values, became ever more extreme. I can remember even in 2015 raising this concern. The organization asked me to represent them in a debate. Is Bernie Sanders a socialist or not? I was arguing, yeah, he's a socialist. They wanted me to debate with Leninists who were saying, no, he's not a socialist. And I said at the time, look, I see the direction DSA is headed. I'm nervous that I'm not a good representative of this organization based on the values I'm seeing. And I was told at the time, yeah, there's a few people, Jake, clustered around Jacobin magazine, but don't worry about it. I agree with you. You'll be a good representative of us in the debate. Well, you flash forward 10 years and all those values that I joined DSA for, they're gone. Now, there are people out in public with the whitewash brush saying, oh, this is just cozy Scandinavian social democracy. It is not. Hassan Piker is their hype man out there. Mao is his hero. He's dressing up in his little Mao suit, going to Democratic Party meetings on college campuses. This is how bad it is.
1: And you have Abdul El Sayed. They're best friends. They hang out. They work out together. So, and then Ro Khanna. Hey, it's always good to get different points of views. What different points of views when you cheer October 7th and say we've deserved 9/11? I mean, what doctrine is that from? Maybe if you're Russian or you're Soviet Union in the 1970s and 80s.
2: Exactly. And my view is they've never met an enemy of America that they weren't ready to fall down apologizing for. And we've seen that time and time again. The regimes they go visit on official visits were the Maduro regime in Venezuela and the Cuban regime, right?
1: He was just Hassan Piker was just in Cuba.
2: Yeah, they tell us what they are. And then they have the gall to get on national TV. And
1: Jake, can you back up 1 second? What you mentioned, Sweden and Norway, as you know, are moving away from those socialist principles and Finland. So you know that, right? That's not me. That's the fact. They will come out.
2: Yeah, they're capitalist countries. Yeah, absolutely.
1: So Jake, first off, what was the attraction for you personally at the organization you joined in 2010? Why'd you do it?
2: So I joined in the 2010s. I had been involved in some other left-wing activism, the Occupy movement, in the labor movement. And I had just seen other extreme groups on the left, like much more extreme than the DSA was at the time. And so I was looking for something that was, pragmatic, that wanted to work on the left wing of the Democratic Party, that really put bread and butter issues at the forefront. That's why I joined.
1: Okay. And then we have a doctrine now that says, let's get rid of the Senate. Get rid of the presidency. Let's defund the Pentagon. So listen to, they had a DSA representative on with Martha McCallum. And let's listen to what he was saying.
3: Are you in favor of abolishing Article 1 of the Constitution?
4: No. We support a democratic route to transformative change in the United States. We think that we need to put the working class before the billionaire class.
3: So you don't want to abolish the Senate, the United States Senate, because that's what Article 1 is.
4: Is an undemocratic institution. It gives more representation to people in smaller states than to the 30 million people in California.
1: I mean, this is some of the right. Was that part of your organization when you were there? Get rid of the Senate?
2: I don't remember that being part of the organization when I was there. No. I mean, the person that they were excited about at the time was Bernie Sanders, who's in the Senate, right? My fear is they know that they can't push their program through without eliminating the checks and balances in our constitutional system. So I think that ultimately they understand that if they want to push this program through, they've got to eliminate checks and balances like the Senate, like an independent judiciary.
1: So Zoran Mamdani, what does he represent to you? What should we know about him? He says, I'm flat out a socialist, and he doesn't believe a country like us should have billionaires.
2: My concern would be, I know that some people inside the DSA view him as a hardcore DSA activist. They say he's one of us. And I think that should give everybody a little bit of pause. Like, he's really connected to this organization in a way that probably some of the other people are not. And so I think they've put a lot of hope in his candidacy. And we've just seen the rhetoric he uses. It just very, very concerning. And many of us heard what the DSA co-chair said about small businesses in New York City, right? They don't care if they put the little bodegas out of business.
1: To qualify what Jake Altman just said, because if you have a subsidized grocery store next to a series of smaller bodegas, no one's going to say, I want to pay more for the money, so I'm not going to go to the bodega. Of course, if they go out of business, they go out of business. If I have to freeze the rents and the people have to abandon their buildings, that's fine. We'll just take it over.
2: Exactly. And I think there's bigger concerns, like what happens with the finances? How are they going to pay for all of this free stuff, right? Or the subsidized stuff? And we've heard some of them say, expropriate the expropriators. Well, this is just going to be a total disaster. You can't have social programs without a flourishing capitalist economy to pay for them.
1: Right. You should welcome that. And it doesn't seem like that's factored in at all. Some people on the left are like you, are just outraged about what's happening. Listen to Van Jones, Cut 24.
5: This stuff is going too far. I am a progressive Democrat. You want to talk about prison reform? I've done it as well as anybody, Republican, Democrats in the South with Trump. I've done prison reform. I never said have no prisons. Where are you going to put the Klan? I've done police reform. I never said no police. Where are you going to put the pedophiles? Who's going to grab the pedophiles? This stuff is going too far. I've been waiting my whole life to see a youth movement do what it's doing. But it's being hijacked by people who are putting in nutty ideas supporting terrorists, nutty ideas saying that we don't need cops in prison. We can't deport anybody, even if they rape somebody. Who said this? Chevalier.
1: And she got elected. And they primaried a Hispanic leader in New York City that supported Mamdani. He went and turned on him.
2: Yeah.
1: Where's the anti-Semitism come from? Does that factor into the organization that you were a part of?
2: So, no. When I joined, there were many, many pro-Israel voices in the organization. The changes began in 2014. There was an explicit effort to change the direction of the organization, led by some people like Bhaskar Sunkara and Jared Abbott. One of their demands was boycott, divestment, sanctions on Israel, even going back to 2014. So on Israel, the organization's been completely transformed. Many members have left as a result of this. And as a result of what DSA's messaging after October 7th, which said, we're in solidarity with Palestine and it's Israel's fault that there was a terrorist attack.
1: It alarmed you too, when this organization started justifying Russia's invasion of Ukraine. Talk about that.
2: Absolutely.
1: In what way?
2: Yeah. So we saw that immediately after the invasion of Ukraine, DSA was saying, well, it's American imperialism and Western imperialism. So they immediately issued apologia to give political cover to the Putin regime, right? They're saying, oh, he invaded because of Western imperialism and because of NATO warmongering. And it's just not true. These people will try to sell you a bill of goods. It's propaganda. It's just pure propaganda.
1: They want to get rid of private property ultimately?
2: Yeah, they made it clear in their recent platform that they released called Workers Deserve More that the end goal is not cozy Scandinavian social democracy. It's communism. It's the elimination of private property, decommodification of housing. They talk about all of this stuff. It's in writing.
1: So do you think Democrats have a right to be angry and worried?
2: Oh, 100%. Absolutely. More than worried. I mean, they're coming to eat the progressive wing of the party. They're already doing it in New York, in Michigan. At the Michigan Democratic Party convention, we saw left-wing candidates do incredibly well. There were situations where people were booing moderate mainstream Democrats from the convention floor.
1: So I want you to hear more from Gustavo Gordillo. Do you know him?
2: I do not know him, no.
1: Yeah, he's an official. So they asked him about a profit. Let's listen.
4: The problem we're facing in our housing system is that we talk about tenants and we say they have to pull themselves up by their bootstraps. They have to be responsible financially. But when we look at the landlords, we don't use those same standards. Landlords in New York have been making a 12% return on their investment on average.
3: How much should they make? What's fair for the landlord to make if you don't like 12?
4: They're complaining that 12 is not enough. And we don't think that anyone should have a constitutional right to double-digit returns on their investment.
1: We don't think anyone should get a double-digit return on their investment?
2: I don't think they understand how the real world works. I don't think they understand how hard many, many small business owners, many, many landlords work to ensure that their tenants have good, clean housing. What do you say to people like this who've probably never done a hard day's work in their life, right?
1: Yeah.
2: What do you say to people like this?
1: I know, but on the surface you go, oh, the working class needs a voice, and that's why. But it's not the working class. These people are very well-educated. And most of them are white. But I want you to hear, just to back up your point about they don't know what they want and they've never done the math and never had a job. How about this? The 34-year-old former rapper, now mayor, Cut 22, was asked about, just define working class for us so we know about tax threshold. Listen to this.
6: I think if you have to work to pay your bills, I think that is one definition of being a part of the working class.
7: So that's everyone with a W-2? Is that kind of...
6: 1099s too. I think it's I'm less interested.
7: So someone making $250,000 a year is working class?
6: I mean, I haven't sat at home and asked myself where it starts and stops.
1: Really? Then why are you telling us to subscribe to your economic philosophy if you haven't sat at home and even written it up?
2: Yeah. I mean, what can you say to these people? They just have no real world experience. I mean, a lot of their parents were doctors, lawyers, professors, right? They've spent a lot of time just in school and as quote-unquote professional organizers.
1: So
2: they never had to run anything real in their life.
1: So you said the name of your book is Socialism Before Sanders. Bernie Sanders has been screwed twice by the Democrats. I mean, he was en route to getting the nomination. He was stopped by Hillary Clinton and Joe Biden, thanks to James Clyburn, got the nomination the next time. But now he didn't go away. Now he's got a lot of disciples having a lot of success. What is Bernie Sanders up to?
2: My concern is the Bernie Sanders we see today is very, very different from the Bernie Sanders we saw in 2016. I worry that he has really been bending the knee to these young radical revolutionaries, and they've brought him along. I don't know what he's up to these days. I have grave concerns about the direction of Sanders and Alexandria Ocasio-Cortez and others. I mean, while Sanders isn't a member of DSA, Congresswoman Ocasio-Cortez is. And she's cohabitating in an organization with Maoists, with Leninists, with Trotskyists, right? And it doesn't seem like anybody's willing to hold her to that and say, how do you justify your membership in an organization with extremists?
1: By the way, who wants to get rid of the Senate? Yeah, okay,
2: exactly.
1: Which she might be running for. Jake Altman, pick up his book, Socialism Before Sanders. It makes sense, tries to make sense of what this organization's about. Jake, thank you very much.
2: Thank you so much, Brian.
1: All right, 1-866-408-7669. I've got a few minutes on the back end. We're just finishing up this hour. You're listening to the Brian Kilmeade Show.
0: Both sides, all opinions. It's Brian Kilmeade.

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4: I'm Gianna Gelosi with your Fox True Crime Minute. New details emerge in a 24-year-old murder case that has gone cold until this year. Back in 2002, Frank Weiss from Plano, Texas, was found dead near Lake Louisville. Last month, 55-year-old Lisa Honrad was arrested for his murder. She was his wife at the time of his death. Court documents say Weiss was shot with a .38-caliber firearm, and his body was found wrapped in plastic bags, tied up with rope, and weighted down with sandbags duct-taped to his legs. They went on to say that Weiss and Honrad went to dinner 2 days before his body was found, and it was the last time he was seen alive. Detectives learned that Weiss had asked for an annulment, and Honrad signed it. In the days after his disappearance, detectives say Honrad told Weiss's daughter he had gone to Cancun but didn't want to be bothered. Investigators say the case was finally cracked thanks to new information from a key witness, alongside advances in technology and investigative techniques. There's more on this story at foxnews.com or subscribe to the Fox True Crime Podcast. I'm Gianna Gelosi with your Fox True Crime Minute.
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0: that makes you think. 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
1: I mean, some people do loathe you.
2: Yes, some people do.
1: But do you understand why? Do you think what you're doing is helpful for Western democracy?
2: Maybe some people do loathe me. And that's probably true. I don't care. But the fact that, as you pointed out, 250 million people follow me is that I think a lot more people actually like me than don't. And I think a lot more people hate you and the media more than you realize.
3: And that is a little of the Elon Musk interview with The Economist. And if you're going to go out, I appreciate the interviewer has an agenda against Doge, obviously, probably Joe Bidenite, if there still exists. And they want to attack Elon Musk, maybe like Stephen Colbert or Jon Stewart would. But if you're going to mess with Elon Musk, he's actually going to answer you. And he's 100% right. What he was trying to do, free, is he was trying to run the government like a business. Now, a lot of things were cut. Some people were put in place. A lot of things were accomplished. People aren't talking about that. But if you're going to go after Elon Musk, he stopped doing interviews for a while. He's going to give it to you right back. And he did. And that's a little of that interview. We're going to have some of that this weekend, I think, on One Nation. By the way, coming up on One Nation this weekend, we're going to talk to the director of the editorial page of The Washington Post. Have you noticed The Washington Post being somewhat balanced? That's intentional. He's going to tell us the agenda and what goes into it. I'm also going to talk to Senator Dave McCormick about the situation he has in Pennsylvania where he can actually work with John Fetterman, socialism as well rising up. And will it give the Republicans a chance to hold the Senate and House? We'll see how that world plays out, as well as what's happening in Iran and some of our challenges, refunding our military. We'll have that. Also an interview with Don Garber, the MLS commissioner. We know about the astounding success of the World Cup. Well, if you're the MLS commissioner, how do you keep it going, the momentum going into his All-Star game as they look to put it on season and match their season with the rest of the world is one of the keys, bringing big players like Messi in the prime of their career here at the same time. We'll talk about that. Abby Hornacek will be with us too, and that'll be exciting. We're also going to look at data centers with John Johnson, who was with us earlier. He makes those data centers. He makes them sustainable. They have their own water. They have their own power source, and they are welcoming communities. We need them, but right now a lot of people are saying we don't want them. Here's Taylor Riggs yesterday with us from FBN talking about the pledge that the president is making all these behemoth companies make before they build them. Cut 36.
4: You know me, I don't want more regulation, but I do think that I want more than just a pledge. We have come full circle with big tech. I think I was not a fan during COVID when a lot of us felt censored for having different opinions. And then, of course, big tech has been cozying up to the president. And then I think there is a lot of good within AI and good in data centers. But I think a lot of people don't trust big tech. They're looking at Mark Zuckerberg and they're thinking, yeah, a little pledge doesn't really work. We need more than that because we don't trust you. So I do think that this needs to be something more than a pledge.
3: Yeah. Yeah, I could. They don't want to slow it down and have to pass legislation. That's part of it. But the president's a little bit different. And the president will harangue you. He will find out. And there's only very few companies that can do this. So if they sign off on this and communities make them accountable on this and these town halls take place. And what I want you to do on these town halls is find a way to get it done. Look, I'm not asking you to build it by a community center. I'm not asking you to put it literally in your backyard. But in almost every state and every community, there are places where you can build these data centers. And what they do, it's like building a mall. It's going to be a nonstop tax revenue. And in the short term, there's going to be a huge amount of jobs as they put it together. I'm talking about pipe fitters, talking about electricians, I'm talking about plumbers. You demand accountability in a certain criteria and do what Louisiana did. This will pay off.
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7: His next move on Iran is not yet known. I'm Lisa Brady, Fox News. But President Trump has said he's considering a massive attack, a major escalation.
8: One sign, perhaps, of a bigger battle ahead on the horizon. A number of mayors of Israeli cities have opened up bomb shelters across the country. They usually do that when the threat level has been raised. It is raised now.
7: Fox's Steve Harrigan in Tel Aviv. There's also been a reported surge in U.S. assets to the region.
8: A surge not only in material, but also things like medics to Germany. But there is a range of options for the president with 50,000 forces in the region.
7: Iran keeps attacking U.S. Gulf allies despite nearly 2 weeks of U.S. strikes. Israeli Prime Minister Benjamin Netanyahu now scheduled to meet with the president at the White House Tuesday, when he also plans to attend a memorial for Senator Lindsey Graham. Just getting word the Democratic Party wants to keep South Carolina as the leadoff primary for the 2028 presidential race, a change first made during President Biden's reelection bid in 2024. The decision by a DNC rules committee still needs approval from the full organization. The Republican calendar has so far kept the traditional lineup led by Iowa and New Hampshire. President Trump now warning of new tariffs on the EU in response to fines on U.S. tech companies.
9: Responding to a $1 billion fine the European Union is charging Google, President Trump is warning the EU will pay a very big price for illegal and unethical conduct. Writing on social media, a substantial tariff will be placed on them at the earliest possible moment. The EU fined Google for violating its Digital Markets Act, accusing the company of giving preferential treatment to its own services over those of third parties. Google warns the fine will force the search engine to strip away features Europeans love, like instant pricing and hotel, flight, and restaurant information.
7: Fox's Jared Halpern. 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
7: Federal prosecutors in Texas announcing 11 people are indicted over the smuggling deaths of migrants in a hot rail cargo container, a 14-year-old boy, one of seven who died. Another candidate makes it official in South Carolina, filing to run for a special election that will choose a new GOP nominee for U.S. Senate.
12: Republicans in South Carolina looking to run for the U.S. Senate seat held by the late Senator Lindsey Graham need to file paperwork by next Tuesday. Congressman Russell Fry is starting up his campaign.
13: Look, last week South Carolina lost a legendary leader. I lost a good friend. We all lost a good friend. Senator Lindsey Graham dedicated his life to serving the people of this state.
12: Fry joins a field with newly appointed Senator Darlene Graham, the late senator's sister, who is already serving the rest of his term, along with Congressman Ralph Norman, former Congressman and Governor Mark Sanford, and businessman Mark Lynch. Primary day is August 11th.
7: Fox's Evan Brown. Some lawmakers say it's time for more information from a longtime senator who's been out of D.C. with health issues for more than a month.
14: Kentucky Republican Senator Mitch McConnell was hospitalized June 14th, and only after Senator Lindsey Graham passed did we get any update, with a statement from McConnell saying he'd fallen and developed a mild case of pneumonia, but that he'd since been moved from the hospital to a rehab facility. Democrats have been calling for him to give additional updates.
15: I think that at a certain point we have to be asking where he is.
14: Congresswoman Alexandria Ocasio-Cortez says she understands medical privacy.
15: We do not have the right to disappear from our jobs without explanation.
14: McConnell's office said they will keep the public updated, but for now refer to the statement that they issued 12 days ago. Jessica Rosenthal, Fox News.
7: Stocks turning mixed even as U.S. oil prices fall. Right now, the Dow is up 256 points, but the Nasdaq's in the red. I'm Lisa Brady, Fox News.
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1: From 48th and 6th in Midtown Manhattan, heard around the country, around the world, Brian Kilmeade Show. We have a lot going on here in New York City. It used to be the Knicks championship. That was fun. And then, Jason Kelce. Travis Kelce and Taylor Swift, that was cool. And then the World Cup, that was fun. But now we're back to things the way they were. People threatening to arrest leaders, our mayor is. Then there was a stabbing over on Central Park yesterday, yelling Allah Akbar. Crazy time. At the same time, the Secret Service director just said, we have never had this many threats against so many cabinet members, let alone the president, up 40% year to year. So it's a perilous time in America, something to be aware of. Doug Schoen's going to be on with us this hour, and Trey Yinks joins us now from Tel Aviv. Of course, his book is still available, Black Saturday. And Trey, welcome back. I appreciate you joining me on your day off.
2: Absolutely. Thanks for having me.
1: Prime Minister Netanyahu is going to be coming to town next week to salute Lindsey Graham, who's done such a great job on our foreign policy through various administrations over the years. It makes sense, especially a big supporter of Israel. I understand, after talking to General Jack Keane, if there's going to be a massive upgrade in our attack on Iran, the IDF will play a role. I was wondering what your sources say.
2: Yeah, absolutely. I've been talking with a number of Israeli sources over the past several days to get an understanding of how Israel is preparing both offensively and defensively for the possibility that this kicks off on a much larger level. And on the offensive front, the Israelis are waiting to go. They have basically been given orders that they will either attack Iran if Iran attacks first, or if President Trump orders the Israelis to get involved. And we remember the outcome at the first round of strikes during Operation Epic Fury, when 40 leaders were taken out in a matter of minutes in Tehran. And that was a result of the joint effort from the U.S. and Israeli fighter jets over the skies of Tehran and other areas. Defensively, the Israelis are also starting to prepare. They are starting to tell the population there are no changes in the home front command guidelines, but they have started to open public bomb shelters in a number of cities across Israel. And this is an indication they are bracing for the possibility of incoming Iranian missile fire. Defensively, they have a three-tiered system. They have the Iron Dome. They have the system in the middle called David Sling. And then they have the Arrow 2 and 3 system. They also have U.S. systems, the Patriot and THAAD missile interceptors that would work to shoot down the incoming Iranian fire. And so the assessment here in Israel is that they will certainly play a role if this does expand in the days ahead, but they do have to be prepared for the possibility that Iran will strike back.
1: The Houthis have opened up the new front, trying to shut down the Red Sea, attack two Saudi ships. Where's that at? What is the latest you've heard from there?
2: Yeah, this week, the Houthis in Yemen, one of Iran's largest proxies, attacked two Saudi-owned oil tankers, and they have threatened to close the Bab al-Mandab Strait, which translates to the Gateway of Tears, this entrance into the Red Sea. And it's another critical international shipping lane. And the president issued a very clear warning to the Houthis just yesterday, saying if they continue to attack vessels, not only will the Houthis pay a military price, but also the Iranian regime. And so the president has now drawn two red lines in the sand, one having to do with the Strait of Hormuz and the exit from the Persian Gulf, and two with the entrance to the Red Sea. And so if the Iranians try to close the strait, and if the Houthis try to attack vessels in the Red Sea, both the Iranians and the Houthis, if the Red Sea is targeted, will pay a price. And so these are very tense days in the region, and there is an understanding that this will likely escalate before it de-escalates.
1: I understand that the Saudis have reported that the Iranians' planes have landed in Yemen, and out are commanders to help out, as well as resources to do just this.
2: Absolutely. And remember, during Operation Epic Fury, the Houthis largely stayed out of the fight. And that was not a calculation that Israel expected. They anticipated it was going to be a full-front, multi-proxy conflict whenever the big war with Iran erupted earlier this year. And it wasn't. And part of the Iranian calculation may have been to keep one of their proxies on the sideline in case this dragged on, as it has so far. Because remember, Hezbollah, their proxy in southern Lebanon, was decimated and remains in a very weak position. Hassan Nasrallah was killed by Israeli forces about 2 years ago. The missile capabilities of Hezbollah have been largely degraded, and Israeli ground forces still remain in southern Lebanon. And so they don't have that strongest proxy at the level they had it 3 years ago when October 7th happened. And so now they have to make a new calculation.
1: So what the president put out yesterday says if Yemen, if the Houthis continue to attack, he said, let this statement serve until further notice that from this point on, any and all damages done to ships, cargo, or anything related, therefore, will be paid by Iranian money that the United States has in its possession and controls. These damages may be very substantial, but nevertheless, this is fair and equitable, the thing to do. The foreign minister came out and said those assets, you got to keep those assets safe. Ensuing chaos will not be pretty or peaceful. So he's warning them not to do that. We're praying for restitution to the families of the who have been killed at the hands of the Iranians. Is something that's been brought up. And now the president says we're going to use your money to pay for damages. So that's an interesting twist.
2: Absolutely. Not only have most of the diplomatic options been exhausted, but now the president is using what leverage he can use without the broader military option to see at the last minute if the Iranians will change their behavior. But at this point, it doesn't appear like they are willing to do so. And reports from the region indicate that after President Trump met with the Iraqi prime minister at the White House, he delivered a written proposal to the Iranians. And that message was actually delivered in person in Tehran when the Iraqi prime minister traveled there. And according to reports, the Iranians rejected that offer. And again, this is President Trump trying to exhaust as many possibilities as possible without returning to a full-scale war. But at this moment, we're starting to see signs in the region that this conflict will likely escalate in the days ahead.
1: So what is your take on why the Iranians are still able to send so many drones across to our bases, especially in Jordan and Bahrain and Kuwait, and they haven't been more decimated?
2: It's a great question, and I think it's really important to look at many of the press conferences that we saw from the Department of War and Central Command officials at the beginning of Operation Epic Fury. We saw U.S. officials come out and say that 90% of the capability was taken out and that the Iranians don't have enough missiles and drones to continue the fight. I think it's really important for the American people to look at the reality of the situation. And the reality is that Iran can continue this fight. They are certainly weakened. The supreme leader was killed. Other top officials were taken out. But this is a country of 90 million people. It is a mountainous country where they can hide many of their missile launchers deep in mountain terrain, and it's very difficult to get to them. And they can move assets around very quickly. And so the bottom line here is that Iran is not totally destroyed, and their military capability is not destroyed. If it was, this wouldn't be continuing. They still have the ability to threaten U.S. forces and allies in the region. And that is why we continue to ask these questions of the administration. How many missiles does Iran actually have left? And I posed this question to President Trump last week during our interview at the White House, and he said they have some left. And I asked, hundreds, thousands? And he didn't want to get into the details. But we know, just based on what's taken place over the past 13 days, these consecutive nights of U.S. strikes against Iran, they're not going unanswered. Certainly the Iranians are not firing massive volleys of missiles like they were doing previously, but they still have the ability to attack U.S. forces. And as we saw last weekend, four U.S. soldiers killed, three of them by an Iranian ballistic missile, and one during the operation to defuse an Iranian drone.
1: And by the way, Wall Street Journal has this story today that Iran has quickly rebuilt their infrastructure damaged during the U.S. initial bombing from missile bases faster than expected. And it worries some Israeli officials. It helped explain, they say, Iran's continued resilience despite an air campaign that involved 20,000 strikes. They have an official who says the Air and Missile Defense Forces says the rapid recovery is consistent with the skills Iran has demonstrated in rebuilding its infrastructure and missile stockpile after 12 days of bombing. So if we, let's say, end this, to think that they're going to be decimated for years probably won't be the case if they're able to rebuild during within the 60 days that never happened of the MOU. So either they did a good job burying or they still have a lot of manufacturing ability, Trey.
2: Absolutely. And I think that's why it's really important to get to the reality of what the Iranians have left. And understanding that in war, both sides will say they are successful in their strikes. But we have to look at the objectives of the United States from the beginning. And the main objective for President Trump was to ensure that Iran never has a nuclear weapon. And the major nuclear sites in Iran were hit last summer during Operation Midnight Hammer, Isfahan, Bordeaux, and Natanz. But you have this issue of Pickaxe Mountain, where reports indicate, according to Western intelligence officials, that some of the centrifuges and possibly even some of the highly enriched uranium was moved into the tunnels of this site. Now, weapons experts say some of the conventional weapons that the United States has, even when it comes to bunker buster bombs, may not be able to penetrate deep enough into this granite to actually destroy these facilities. And so the question remains, how will they handle this? And we know there are a variety of options on the table for the president. He could use more advanced weaponry, even possibly tactical weapons that the United States has in its arsenal but have not used so far.
1: You mean tactical nukes?
2: To this facility.
1: You mean tactical nukes?
2: Yes, and certainly this has been discussed, and it's an option for the president. There are other options as well, and some of them would include special forces. There was talk before of sending in special forces, building a runway next to one of Iran's nuclear facilities, and actually sending forces in to secure the site, setting up air defense around the area. The reality is that's very dangerous for U.S. forces. It's very dangerous for U.S. forces to seize any of the islands, including Karg Island. But this is all part of the calculation that the United States will have to make and internally determine what their objectives are. Because when we look at the reality of the situation with a country so large and mountainous, we're not looking at a full-scale invasion. That is not being discussed whatsoever. The forces don't exist in the region to do that. But there are options that would involve more tactical units, more of these special forces that, according to the Wall Street Journal, have been sent to the region. And I think something else from that Wall Street Journal report yesterday is very important to note. There were indications that 150 medics were sent to a U.S. base in Germany. These are the types of staging operations that indicate the U.S. is preparing to escalate the situation on the ground and be prepared to treat casualties. And so, again, this is all staging to give the president a variety of options, but ultimately it will be his decision as to move forward and determine what are the objectives in this conflict and how do you get in and ultimately how do you get out.
1: Have we heard the Saudis respond to the blockade yet?
2: We haven't. And it was interesting yesterday to see the back and forth of what the president posted on Truth Social, because he talked about two very interesting things. We talked about the Red Sea and his threat against the Houthis, which, of course, was met well in Riyadh, and Saudi officials, that's exactly what they want to hear, that the United States will be drawing a red line when it comes to Houthi forces who have routinely been at conflict with Saudi Arabia. But the other thing that he noted was that this nuclear deal that was signed between the United States and Saudi Arabia to give Saudi Arabia a civilian nuclear program ultimately would have to be contingent on Saudi Arabia joining the Abraham Accords. And so what the president is doing here is he's connecting a lot of these different issues. And Saudi officials have routinely tied their participation in the Abraham Accords to the recognition of a Palestinian state. Now the president is tying it to their ability to have a civilian nuclear program that would not include domestic enrichment. We have not yet heard from Saudi officials about a possible response to this, but it's quite interesting because this all ties together. When we look at what happened during Operation Epic Fury, there were these reports that indicated the Saudis didn't want U.S. planes to use their bases or airspace out of concern about the Iranians responding. The president is tying all of this together, understanding that if a broader conflict erupts, Saudi Arabia will play a role in that conflict.
1: Right. What about the fact that, and I asked you this once before, I'm just wondering what you think now, the UAE was the only one targeted for a long time. And it's because people have speculated that their tilts to multiculturalism and banking and free enterprise is the exact opposite of what they're trying to get across in Iran. And they looked at them as maybe their chief rival and enemy. And Marvin thought they were vulnerable. Now they're being totally left out of this. What changed?
2: It's a really interesting question. And I think when we look at the UAE, the Emiratis have done what some in the region don't want to see happen. They have normalized ties with Israel. When I first came to the region, you couldn't fly directly from Tel Aviv to Abu Dhabi or Dubai. Now there are multiple direct flights every day. There's trade happening. There's a lot of economic activity behind the scenes, this tourism that is taking place. But importantly, during the conflict, according to reports, the Israelis actually sent air defense systems to the UAE to help them shoot down the incoming Iranian fire. So they are what you could describe as the model ally for the Abraham Accords. They are reaping the benefits of normalizing ties with Israel. And the question as to why they're not being targeted right now, we don't know exactly behind the scenes, but we do know that they were participating in a limited capacity in some of the strikes against many of these coastal areas. They may have cut some sort of deal behind the scenes to say, look, we're not going to get directly involved right now unless there's incoming fire. But if there is, then we will retaliate. And so that could have taken them off the table. The reality is that these Gulf countries are walking an interesting line here because of their proximity to Iran. When you think about just 25 miles across the Persian Gulf, when you get to Iranian territory, it places them right in the neighborhood of Iranian attacks. And while the Israelis deal with things like these long-range and medium-range ballistic missiles, drones and cruise missiles can attack countries like the UAE, Bahrain, and Kuwait. And so it changes their equation and how they deal with the Iranian regime.
1: And lastly, here's President Trump to Axios. I'm considering a massive attack, bigger than ever before. I am close to making a decision. We're all set for it. There's a meeting today in the Oval Office with all the main players. And I'm sure the people that just say, let's talk about it. I fear that Steve Witkoff and Jared Kushner said I'm close to a deal. Not because I think a deal is bad. It's because I think a deal that they would cut is bad. Because I've seen what they've done in the past. The MOU is terrible. And we, and in so many ways, in my view, not bringing you into that. But if it, there was to be a massive attack, just a hunch, when would you think it would be?
2: It could be in the coming days. The Israelis believe a large-scale attack could come as early as this weekend. There are reports now that indicate Israel's prime minister will travel, as you mentioned, for Lindsey Graham's memorial and funeral. But we've seen this before, and we have seen plans for the prime minister to travel only to watch a large-scale military operation unfold in that time. And so it's difficult to predict what's actually happening behind the scenes. But the groundwork is being laid. The fighter jets are deployed. The refuelers are deployed. And ultimately, if this takes place, we're looking at a scenario where things will unravel quite quickly. And the president likely will come out and explain to the world what is taking place. It could happen any day. And that's the short answer. And so the region remains on alert for possible escalation with Iran. And the question will be how the Iranians respond to that. And that is part of the reason that you've actually seen some of these Gulf countries advocating against a return to full-scale conflict, because they're concerned that if the Trump administration orders strikes against, let's say, for example, energy infrastructure inside of Iran, the Iranians will retaliate against the liquefied natural gas and oil fields in the Persian Gulf. And they're worried that it's going to affect their economies and they're going to pay a very heavy price. The reality is the president has to calculate all of this and understand what price is willing to be paid, because conflict in the Middle East is not free. But as the president has said, neither is Iran having a nuclear program. And so that is the calculation that is taking place right now at the White House.
1: Trey Yinks, you're the best. Chief Foreign Correspondent coming to us from Israel. Thanks so much, Trey.
2: Thank you.
1: Back in a moment.
0: It's Brian Kilmeade.

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4: 1 year ago, Cardinal Robert Prevost was elected Pope Leo XIV as the first American to ever become the Bishop of Rome. In the first official biography of the Pope, author Elise Allen says Leo has a special message to American Catholics.
5: Building friendship, building community, remembering that in spite of our differences, we can be friends and we can treat each other as human beings. You know, I think that's his big message.
4: And it's a message that has been tested and making headlines in the last few weeks as the Pope and President Trump sparred over disagreements about the war in Iran. Allen was the first journalist to have a lengthy interview with Pope Leo after his election, and she says Leo has a quiet strength that may surprise people, but one that can take on the world leaders. He was well prepared to stand his ground even against the President of the United States.
5: I think Leo, you know, was not entirely surprised by that, but he also said very clearly he is not trying to attack anybody with what he says. He's trying to preach the gospel, and I think he sincerely means that.
4: For Fox on Faith, Lauren Green, Fox News.
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1: We are back. Just a quick reminder, I'm going to be going on the road in the fall for Uniting the States, a book that you can pre-order right now. And when I do that, October 13th will be the day. That weekend, I'm going to be live on stage, and I'll be in Red Bank, New Jersey, Uniting the States tour, bringing these history to life, talking about our country in year 250, and the next day at Westbury Music Fair. So the Red Bank, all New Jersey and New York listeners and Long Island listeners on WABC, I hope to see you in person. And then, of course, I'll be in Jacksonville, WOKV, pay attention. I'll be in Clearwater, New Jersey. I'll be in Clearwater, Florida that same weekend in November, and finishing up in St. Louis, Missouri. So KFTK, we'll have a chance to see all of you in person.

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1: I don't know if we're not better off. Said, okay, we'll take that alternative idea. Bring your gas bill or your light bill or something. Because for whatever reason, this polls at 75%. We are not going to win the war against some kind of an ID. It doesn't make any sense. It doesn't fix anything. But maybe you just go along with it, move to the next thing.
2: Shame.
3: Yes, that would be great. It would be great if the Democrats didn't fight everything Trump was trying to do. Maybe they would fight on mail-in voting or some element of the Save America Act. What if they came back and just said, all right, the voter ID will go for, but the problem is when it gets rid of mail-in voting, there's some red states that do a great job on it, and Oregon's always done it. Washington State lives for it. Alaska, I think Senator Murkowski said at some point, some people in Alaska would have to go 1,000 miles to vote in person. So to me, they could have get something done here, and Senator Thune says he can't. It's crazy, I think. Doug Schoen joins us now. Doug, welcome back. I wanted to see you comment about Carville. That seems to be something. Carville says it's an 80-20 issue. Let's not get caught up in it. What do you think would have been done in past decades? In past decades, wouldn't they have worked something out?
4: Yes. And again, I don't see what's so intrusive or invasive in asking someone to show ID to vote. Now, I agree with you, Brian, on mail-in ballots. I think there are lots of reasons why mail-in ballots are good in encouraging democracy. And I certainly am against any efforts to retard abilities of citizens to vote using the mail. But candidly, why is it that we need IDs to get into football stadiums frequently or sports arenas, and you can vote without it? It doesn't make a lot of sense to me.
3: Yeah, I mean, it's an 80-20 issue, so I will see. And then I'm finding out that, you know, I'm just thinking things are going to be worked out behind the scenes. And if I'm Trump, I say, just get me voter ID, proof of citizenship, voter ID. And then I go back and try to do something on mail-in ballots. I would just see what's possible rather than try to get everything.
4: I completely agree. Trump needs victories now, given that the war in Iran has no discernible end date. Inflation is increasing. Gas prices are rising. I think Trump needs victories, not more fights.
3: So let's talk about some of the pushback since you last came on. Van Jones has weighed in about the direction of his party. Bill Maher has weighed in about the direction of his party. And this is what Howard Enten said on CNN when it comes to the polls. And everyone just assumes the party out of power is going to do well in the midterms, by the way. Cut 25.
5: Where were we back in 2006 when, of course, Democrats would go back on the... They were up by 12 in an average of those two polls. How about 2018? They were up by an average of 10 in those two polls. Look at where that average is now. Well less than half of either the level of 2018 and 2006. Way down there. Yes, they're ahead. But they're ahead. I have to shrink down on the screen. They're ahead by only 4 points, which is significantly less than what we saw in 2018 and 2006 when Democrats took back the House. So, as I said, this is an uh-oh. This is a warning sign. Well, yes, Democrats are ahead, not by anywhere near the margin they were in prior wave years.
3: So what do you think, Doug?
4: I think that when the Democratic Party has a lower favorability and a higher negative than President Trump, the point that Harry Enten is making is almost certainly correct. I still think the Democrats are odds-on bet to win the House, probably not at this point the Senate, but this is not as it's standing or appearing to be a wave election yet. There certainly is time. The developments in the world and in the economy are not good for the Republicans, but my party doesn't have a message, and we have all these far-left candidates who give the Republicans a convenient target.
3: It really does, and it makes it... This is what Speaker Johnson said. It's going to be common sense versus crazy. That's going to be the theme. And what I've always, and if you want a program, the only people with a program are the socialists. Get rid of the Senate, get rid of the president, defund the Pentagon. Okay, that's their program. Until I hear what Democrats are going to do, I'm going to go with what the DSA said. At least they wrote it down.
4: Well, again, I say to my Democratic friends, what is our party's message? What is it we want to do? And I don't have any who say anything beyond attack Trump and support affordability, whatever that means.
3: So, of course, Doug Schoen, our guest. Doug, I think it's interesting because I know you have a real affinity for international affairs. You're the one writing about Venezuela with the five-alarm fire as soon as Chavez got in power, wrote a book about it. The one scenario that people aren't talking about that I think is the scenario that will actually benefit our country and Trump in the short term, our country in the long term, is a successful end to this war. And I sense, and because military people that I know have seen it, there's a war plan that will devastate Iran. And the president, you know, he doesn't want like long-term frustration. He wants to bring this thing to a close because it's already at oil's over $100 a barrel. I think we might see it in the next couple of days, and I think Israel is going to play a role in it. What would ramping up in order to win mean?
4: It would mean creating such devastation in Iranian society, in their economy, and in their infrastructure, that they have to sue for peace. And I think, I agree with you, Brian, I think that's where the president is heading. Certainly his public comments reflect that. He was and has been very patient with the Iranians, but they've used every excuse not to enact the memorandum of understanding, not to degrade their nuclear program, and not to stand down from attacking American bases in the Middle East. So I think the president really at this point has no choice. And for the polls, to put it simply, the American people like, as they should, victory. We win the war. We get them to stand down. He will jump substantially in the polls. A bad settlement, which, again, is within his province.
3: Which we had.
4: Yes, that's correct. A bad settlement will not help him in the polls.
3: Does it blow you away in the big picture, Doug, that the Iranians have a deal of a lifetime and they blew it? They had a deal of a lifetime for them.
4: No, because they're a theocratic, autocratic regime, which has no respect for human life, no respect for integrity, rationality. So, no, it doesn't surprise me. Frankly, I was pleasantly surprised that we got to the Memorandum of Understanding, but after I realized what was in it, I was skeptical whether we'd implement a final deal, and sadly, that skepticism has proved to be accurate and a reasonable conclusion.
3: Before we move on, Robert Greenway, the principal architect of the Abraham Accord, said this, cut five.
2: The bad thing about working in the Middle East for a lifetime is it can be a little bit repetitive. The good news is you don't have to be Nostradamus to see what's going to happen next. The president has decimated their military and their nuclear program, has set the stage for diplomacy, made a good faith effort for reasons that Secretary Rubio just laid out. It's impossible to predict that that's going to lead to a positive outcome, which means military forces in the offing. The UK, France, and Germany have abandoned their diplomatic facilities in Tehran. Assets are pouring into theater, and it's clear the president understands exactly what has to be done to finish the job. That's what I expect. It means an escalation to finish what remains of the Iranian capacity to ensure they can't present a threat to navigation and to U.S. interests, and certainly not develop a nuclear weapon.
3: Right. And speaking to General Jack Keane before, I think that unless something happens at the last minute where they throw themselves on the mercy of the Hormuz Strait, I don't see anything stopping that in the next couple of days.
4: I tend to agree. I mean, the Iranians know what they need to do to end this war, and they seem hell-bent on not doing what they need to do, especially opening the Straits of Hormuz. So I think what Robert Greenway said, and I'm sure what Jack Keane said, reflect the reality that unless we devastate them, take out Pickaxe Mountain, destroy their bridges and infrastructure, we're not going to get the settlement we need, we require, and the Memorandum of Understanding called for.
3: Doug, lastly, AOC is leading in the poll, up 6 points in New Hampshire. That's usually the first primary. It's not with Democrats now. I don't know why that's acceptable, but it is. And here's what she said. Cut 16.
6: Any interest on being that 2028 nominee for Democrats?
7: I have genuinely not really weighed seriously anything past the midterm elections. You know, I think that I'm taking in this information just like anybody else.
3: What do you think?
4: It sounds to me like she's actively considering a candidacy for the nation's highest office.
3: Think she's
4: and
3: qualified?
4: Why shouldn't she?
3: Okay.
4: I don't think she's qualified. I didn't think, and we discussed this many times, Ryan, that Barack Obama was qualified. But frankly, given the success of progressives and given the power of Bernie Sanders and the Democratic Party in the absence of any pushback, I believe she would be a strong candidate. Maybe not the nominee, but certainly within the realm of reason and within striking distance.
3: If I had Doug Schoen's fortune and I had to put it on somebody, where do you put your money?
4: Well, I put it in a diversified portfolio.
3: No. By what candidate?
4: I would bet on, I think, Gavin Newsom if I had to today. I think he has the capacity to raise enormous money. He has proven he'll move as far left as he needs to, say whatever he needs to say. He's an attractive guy, and so he would be my front runner. But I would try not to put too much of my modest fortune into the prediction markets.
3: True. And lastly, I was shocked to see that, pleasantly surprised by the North Carolina poll, where Mike Whatley, who really knows politics, I didn't know the quality of a candidate. I haven't seen him on the stump. I just like interviewing him. He has gone from 15 points down to 4, and now money is pouring in for the governor of that state who wants to be the next senator. What's going on in North Carolina?
4: Well, look, North Carolina is a purple state that frequently leans red. I think this is going to be a very close election. Whatley was obviously unknown. Cooper was known by everybody. So the race was bound to tighten. But I think we're going to go down to the wire, and it will depend on both the national mood and the quality of the campaign of the two candidates in North Carolina.
3: Yeah, it's in play. You know, no doubt.
4: Definitely in play.
3: Yeah, if Tillis stayed, he probably would have won. But now...
4: I think he would have, yes.
3: Yeah, but now Cooper's in, and he was, I guess they say, a popular Democratic governor in what we always thought was a red state, but a contending state. Doug Schoen, always interesting to talk to you. Thanks so much.
4: Brian, always a pleasure. Thank you.
3: You got it. 1-866-408-7669. I'll see if I can get some calls on the other end. 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
0: Both sides, all opinions. 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
13: Saving you money, I'm Hillary Barsky. Many Americans are facing mounting financial pressures, but by making small changes to everyday habits can make a major impact on long-term wealth. Last year, nearly three-quarters of Americans failed to meet their savings and spending goals, according to a Vanguard Consumer Survey. Many people, especially those in their 30s and 40s, are falling into costly traps, including failing to boost emergency savings, delaying investing, and taking on too much debt. Financial experts say it's important to prioritize retirement savings. Missing out on employer matches or delaying contributions can have a long-term impact. Also, don't take on financial debt, which chips away at your ability to build real wealth. And it's critical to save for an emergency fund and start to plan for your child's education early. College costs continue to rise, and many families underestimate the importance that the earlier you start to save, the less difficult it becomes in later years. Saving you money, Hillary Barsky, Fox News.
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2: One of the tricks that I think is quite funny is to take a speech from Obama and Hillary and then go to someone and say, who's sort of, on the sort of what I call the lunatic left, and say, what do you think of the speech by Trump? I'm like, oh, wow, he's the worst person ever. Actually, that was a speech by Obama. Or actually, that was a speech by Hillary.
3: I agree that the center of gravity in this country has shifted. Certainly, the Democratic Party shifted to the left. But that's not what I'm talking about. I'm talking about people like Rupert Lowe. I'm talking about
2: please.
3: People.
2: It's actually just normal people. It's just normal people. And and here are the principles. And tell me, which of these sound terrible? That we should have secure borders. That we should have safe cities. That we should have sensible spending. Which of those three are far right fringe? I would like to just admonish you and the media for the absurd characterization of the far right. It is false and misleading and nonsense. Please keep this part in.
3: We'll keep all of this in.
4: It is, and it's why he's not really left. He's just his common sense. Remember, I told you, the Speaker Johnson says, this is what we're running on, common sense versus crazy. And if a member... I played this morning, it's all over the internet too, Barack Obama talking about the need to build up our border and illegal immigrants who want to get immigration. It's not fair for illegal immigrants to become legal citizens because they already broke the law. They should not be put ahead of other people. And member Harry Reid said birthright citizenship is not what was intended when they wrote it in the and they put an amendment in the Constitution. So these are the same people. Harry Reid just died a few years ago, so he was in power, 6 years ago? Chuck Schumer, remember, we got to build up a wall. It's crazy. You know, he was for a wall and for border security. So we're not even saying, well, the person that had that Senate seat in New York felt differently. No, that person felt differently. So that's why it's befuddling when people just ignore it. So, oh, well, I'm pro-immigrant. There are people. You're defending illegal immigrants. That's what this mayor has done. So... the mayor doesn't realize he's not an activist anymore. He's actually mayor. Do you know what he's calling for? He's calling for protest at the UN next month, in September, I'd rather. So not in a month and a half. So in a month and a half, when Bibi Netanyahu comes to town, he's calling for protest. You realize how much harder you just made the NYPD's job? There's going to be always protest around the United Nations in New York City. But you're calling for it. Why? Because you have some... weird promise you made to get elected that you're going to arrest Bibi Netanyahu. I would say that you didn't get one vote because of that. Being anti-Israel was enough. Being anti-Jew is enough for him. So now, I don't like saying that people's words prompted violence, but when you keep saying to everyone that Bibi Netanyahu committed genocide and that the Jews committed genocide, how can you not draw a line to the attack in Central Park, New York yesterday with the man screaming Allah Akbar and stabbing a man in the chest, the other one in the back, one of which was Jewish, the other one was Asian. And you take hours to put anything even online, let alone find a podium to go to the scene and condemn that action. When you don't, you might as well be condoning that action. And the reason one city too much, especially when you're lucky enough to have a national show, but it is emblematic of any socialist that you elect. They have one thing, the Pentagon, some are for, freezing the rent. But they all real. And I would say anti-Semitic, too. It's absolutely insane. So coming up on One Nation Sunday at 10 o'clock Eastern time. I know you're different. We're going to have Adam O'Neill, who's going to be with us. He has balanced out the Washington Post editorial page. Pretty cool. Dave McCormick, the senator from Pennsylvania. We talk about the rise of socialism, the counter to it, as well as procuring more weapons quickly. He had a huge conference last week in Pennsylvania, talked about how to get mass to do with going to the places that our allies have it, South Korea and Japan. Also going to have Abby Hornacek's going to be with us, and Garber. Commissioner Don Garber of the MLS, how does he build off the World Cup momentum and help soccer in America? That is certainly a passion of mine. And we'll talk about with John Johnson. He's been on this show. I want to talk to him on TV about how to do it the right way.
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0: lawsuit over new tariffs. I'm Lisa Brady, Fox News. Two small businesses based in the U.S. already going to court to challenge Trump tariffs announced yesterday on goods from 60 countries.
1: This is all about forced labor in other countries. Now, the senior administration officials are telling us that this is not a replacement for the Section 122 tariffs that expired at 12:01 Eastern Time this morning. But the fact is that these new tariffs started the same moment that those emergency tariffs ended by law this morning. Now, this is low-hanging fruit for the Trump administration because multiple administrations have long tracked the use of forced labor in countries across the globe. It's well documented.
0: Fox Business's Edward Lawrence at the White House. The lawsuit argues the new tariffs exceed the president's authority and require more detailed country-specific findings about forced labor to be legally justified. The administration has been pivoting to different statutes for tariffs after the U.S. Supreme Court struck down the use of an Emergency Powers Act. President Trump is set to make an Oval Office announcement about American nuclear innovation, reportedly as part of a push to expand domestic energy production. So far, he has not announced any strategy change in Iran.
2: U.S. forces continue to grind away night after night, attacking Iranian military positions inside of Iran. Last night, the 13th night in a row, President Trump spoke to Axios, warned about a potential massive invasion of Iran. But he did say he hadn't reached that decision yet.
0: Fox's Steve Harrigan in Tel Aviv. Iran ramping up its counter threats, warning people to stay away from U.S. bases in the region as it keeps attacking Gulf neighbors. A teenager charged in a deadly mass shooting at his Georgia high school in 2024 changes his plea to guilty. Colt Gray was 14 when he killed two students and two teachers, wounding others. His father was convicted on charges including murder for giving him the gun. America is listening to Fox News.
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0: Several House Democrats hold a field hearing in Houston after a father of three was killed in a confrontation with federal immigration agents. He was undocumented, but had lived in Texas for 30 years.
4: Ronaldo Salgado and Lorenzo Salgado Jr. testified that their father, Lorenzo Salgado Araujo, picked up his construction crew, including his own brother, to go to work one morning earlier this month, but was later killed by an ICE agent during a stop. Homeland Security initially said Araujo weaponized his van and tried to evade the agents, but his sons testified.
5: I know my father would have stopped his vehicle immediately if ICE agents had clearly identified themselves, rather than aggressively approach him in two unmarked vehicles without emergency lights on. That must have been terrifying, not knowing who was after him.
4: While Araujo was undocumented, ICE later clarified he had not been their intended target for arrest.
0: Fox's Jessica Rosenthal. Just getting word, former Dallas Cowboys quarterback Tony Romo is accused of operating while intoxicated in Wisconsin. The Milwaukee County Sheriff's Office says Romo was stopped while traveling on the high-rise bridge last night. An arrest report obtained by Fox 6 News says he was taken into custody after performing poorly on field sobriety tests. Romo was booked and released. Due in court September 21st. A new House bill would give the federal government a kill switch for AI.
6: This is a bipartisan bill that would hand the government the power to shut down a powerful AI model if it's deemed capable of causing catastrophic harm. Now, Representatives Ted Lieu and Nathaniel Moran proposed giving the kill switch powers to the Department of Homeland Security. It's one of several new bills being considered that would create new guardrails for this AI. Policymakers were spooked again when two of OpenAI's models escaped their testing environment.
0: Fox Business's Connor Hansen on Capitol Hill. An hour to the close on Wall Street. Stocks remain mixed. The Dow's up 182, the NASDAQ down 169. I'm Lisa Brady, Fox News.
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0: I can say this with absolute conviction, we don't imitate. We're a model for others. We have people coming from all over the United States and around the globe to look at what California is doing.
1: There's a certain reckoning that we are going to have with the global world order as it exists today and the way that it fundamentally will have to shift going forward.
2: Benjamin Netanyahu is a war criminal, the architect of a horrific genocide. Benjamin Netanyahu is not welcome in New York City.
3: Freedom is back in style. 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
5: All right, thank you, Scott Shannon. Thanks to all of you for being with us. Happy Friday. Appreciate you being a part of the program. 800-941-SEAN. You want to check in with us today. Well, Linda gets a wish because I'm starting the program out a little pissed, well, very pissed off, very angry. I have two stories I want to share with you. And, you know, I said for the entire time we were being lied to about open borders, and we had over 12 million, not including out-of-ways, we don't have a number on that, unvetted, Biden-Harris, Mayorkas, illegals, and they lied to us. No, the border's closed. I'm showing videos every night of a wide-open border, and hundreds, if not thousands of people every day. Sarah Carter went there how many times to cover this for us? And I said, they have blood on their hands. You know, we had known terrorists. We had, you know, murderers, rapists, child molesters. We had other violent criminals and, you know, cartel members and gang members. Let me read two stories to you, if I can. And I guess the legacy media mob, they're just so busy hating on ICE and all the terrorists that they've been catching and the murderers they've been catching and risking their lives to catch and the child molester they're catching and the, you know, the cartel members. It is the most preventable national security disaster in our nation's history. So in one case, an illegal alien released into the U.S. by the Biden administration, now accused of raping a six-year-old girl at a daycare center in Sacramento, California. By the way, Gavin's sanctuary jurisdiction, the sanctuary state of Gavin Newsom. Now, last year, the illegal out of Turkey was arrested by the Sacramento County Sheriff's Office, charged with lewd, lascivious acts with a child under 14 years of age. ICE lodged a detainer against this individual the same day. And police in July, this guy was working at a child care center when he allegedly lured a six-year-old little girl into a closet pretending to play hide and seek with this little girl. Once in the closet, police now alleging that he sexually assaulted her. Following the sexual assault, police allege that he then took the girl into the bathroom. There, he raped her. Police have said there are many more child victims. And, of course, officials revealing this guy first crossed into the border. Again, the border that was closed, the borders that was secured, the big lie on top of the big lie that Joe was not a cognitive mess. In November of 2023, despite having been arrested by Customs and Border Patrol agents, of course, they released him right into the continental U.S. The next month, this guy flew to his native Turkey and then returned to the U.S., in September 2024, again, crossing the southern wide-open border that was not closed and not secure. Now, we told you the story about this 10-year-old little girl. We have this guy, an illegal immigrant, Biden-Harris Mayorkas, in Minnesota. And, you know, found guilty, convicted of rape. And what is, you know, Tampon Tim? It wants feminine hygiene products and in elementary school boys' bathrooms, and who wanted taxpayer-funded tuition for illegals, and his running mate wanted taxpayer-funded sex change operations for illegals. Anyway, we told you about that case. And he pardoned a convicted child rapist. We're talking about a 10-year-old child. This case, a 6-year-old child. And I said many times during this period, They have blood on their hands. This is, they are responsible for this stuff. This happened on their watch. They lied and told us something that was not true. Now, I can take and accept mistakes that people make. Tampon Tim didn't make a mistake. It's not like he didn't know the facts of the case. He knew it and did it anyway because he put the rights of somebody that doesn't respect our laws, our borders, and our sovereignty over the safety of a 10-year-old child. And in this case, all of this is preventable. Again, the most preventable national security disaster in the history of the country. I know, Hannity, you're getting worked up. Yeah, well, because I love children. You know, the Bible has a very special line. You know, God help you if you harm children. The words of Jesus Christ himself. Now, I got another case for you. Homeland Security Secretary. This was in the New Jersey Monitor. Mark Wayne Mullen alleging that more than 35,000 non-citizens are now registered to vote in New Jersey. That's not 6,600 like we were told. And then a day after the New Jersey governor, Mikey Sherrill, revealed that the State Motor Vehicle Commission registered thousands of non-citizens to vote, New Jersey Republicans, they're now zeroing in on the state's automatic voter registration law, along with a statute allowing non-citizens to obtain legal driver's licenses as culprits for what Mikey Sherrill has called, oh, this is a bureaucratic snafu. No, it's not. This is an orchestrated campaign. This is the Democrats hoping to allow either amnesty, legal status, or fight for the rights of illegals to have the right to vote. It's insane. GOP officials say both laws should either be repealed or rewritten to prevent any more instances of non-citizens being added to the state voter rolls. Well, you think? You cannot make any of this up. Anyway, let me go further with this story, you know, that I'm telling you about. It's the six-year-old, which I told you about. Now, I'll give you another example. A monster illegal immigrant. It takes my breath away that I have to report this. All of this has been preventable. All of it. All the people murdered, the children of, little Jocelyn Nungary, 12 years old, brutally raped, murdered, thrown in the Rio Grande. Rachel Morin, mother of five. Lakin Riley, nursing student out jogging. And those are the names, the familiar names that we know. And then the hundreds and thousands of others that have been, you know, victims of violent crimes. It's all on their watch. It's all under their lie. They have blood on their hands. They are responsible for all of it. Now listen to this case. A monster illegal immigrant charged with murdering and sexually assaulting a helpless two-year-old girl in rural Virginia, according to the feds. Raul Genesis Ortiz Moran, 29, in ICE custody after a two-week investigation into the July 4th death of this child whose mother he lived with while he was here illegally coming from Mexico. This monster sexually assaulted and murdered a two-year-old girl in Virginia, according to Homeland Security Assistant Secretary Lauren Baez in a statement. Thanks to cooperation of our local law enforcement partners, the killer is off the streets and will face justice for these crimes. The horrific tragedy was completely avoidable. What am I saying? The most preventable national security disaster in the country. You know, this is why I keep interviewing Kash Patel, and DHS Secretary Mark Wayne Mullen, because they keep telling us that they're doing the good work. They're putting the lives, all these ICE agents, all these Border Patrol agents, they're doing their job under the most difficult circumstances after being called repeatedly Nazis and fascists and Gestapo, and they're going after the worst of the worst. And while they do that, they put their lives on the line because a lot of these people have nothing to lose. Now you have Governor Abigail Spanberger, the phony that she is. She ran a phony campaign and pretended to be something she was not. You'll probably see a lot more of this in this coming election year. But her sanctuary policies now have made Virginia a hotbed for illegal alien crime. And anyway, Moran and the child's mother took the lifeless child to the sheriff's office after 3 p.m. July 4th, according to WWBT. And deputies started life-saving measures on the girl, who was then taken to the hospital but could not be saved. It was not immediately clear exactly the cause of death, how she was killed. Detectives interviewed the mother, and Moran, who is not the biological father, didn't have enough forensic evidence to obtain federal warrants, according to the Roanoke Times. Now, fearing he may flee, investigators rightly called ICE. Now, there was that 24-hour period of time that they had to be very careful, according to the local county sheriff, a guy by the name of Donnie Lowe. And we were definitely concerned that he was going to get up and leave and we wouldn't find him again. And the sheriff, while calling the girl's death an unimaginable tragedy, can you even begin to imagine? You know, what did I say after President Trump was reelected in 24? And then he had his joint session speech before Congress. What did I say? And he recognizes the families of Lake and Riley and Jocelyn Nungary and Rachel Morin. And they were there. And I've talked to all three families. I've never interviewed Lake and Riley's family. I have interviewed Rachel Morin's mother. I have interviewed little Jocelyn Nungary's mom, a sweet lady, a wonderful lady. And I think I don't think this woman will ever be the same again. I don't think any of these families will ever be the same again. And the president recognizes these families. And they wouldn't even stand the Democrats, the ones that allowed it to happen. The ones that facilitated the lie were complicit in the big lie, and they wouldn't even honor families that lost their children, and in one case lost the mother of five children. They wouldn't stand and honor them. And what was my conclusion at the time? This is a party that has lost its heart, its conscience, and its soul. Now this soulless party is adopting the most radical, the most extreme viewpoints. There's never been a party in this country as radicalized as the current Democratic Party, led by Bernie Sanders, Pocahontas, Mamdani, led by AOC, now the front runner in New Hampshire, according to the latest poll for presidential politics for 2028. I think the odds of her being the candidate are very, very high, to be very blunt. I think Bernie Sanders has purposely, he's passing the baton to AOC, which is why they went on the Fight the Oligarchy tour together in their private jet from city to city. You know, that's why they're out there, campaigning for the likes of El Sayed. And we'll get into this with Mike Rogers, the Republican senatorial candidate in Michigan. Michigan later today. A guy that, is campaigning with Hassan Piker, who blames America for 9/11. He's wearing his little mouse suit, one of the worst mass murdering, tin pot dictators in history. Unbelievable. But he's campaigning with this guy. And then the other lady, whatever her name is just as loony as he is. I mean, you have no choice in Michigan this year. Your choice is Mike Rogers. Period. End of sentence. I want to do a quick follow-up before we get to our first break here, because we had a caller earlier this week. We like to follow through when we can about Congresswoman Omar and the investigation into her. Luke Rosiak, friend of the program, Daily Wire, one of the largest fraud scandals in Minnesota history may involve Omar's family, he writes. The far-left congresswoman's sister used the address of a woman who was business partners with several major convicts in the Feeding Our Future scandal, a Daily Wire investigation found. State House Fraud Prevention and state agency overseeing the committee is probing the Somalia-born congresswoman's involvement in the scandal. Public records in the state, however, appear to tie Omar's sister to the operation. Can we get to the bottom of this, for crying out loud? And by the way, finally, countries are joining and fighting back, but don't expect NATO allies. Forget them. Europe's in the complete decline. No, Bahrain and Kuwait now are carrying out airstrikes against Iran. They've had enough. And by the way, Iran, I just know Donald Trump. Here's my prediction. They, on my command, unleash hell. Remember the scene in Gladiator? Get ready. It's coming. Just telling you, I'm in the IRGC. I'm looking for a way to some other country today. Get out while you can. My humble advice. I did offer this advice to Ali Khamenei before he got killed, along with every other leader, during the start of Epic Fury. Look, if God forbid a major storm hits where you live, power grid goes out, cell service is down and collapses, phones won't connect, text messages won't send, don't get stranded without the ability to communicate with your family. 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

0: just love this song? Lee Greenwood, God Bless the USA. Can you believe this song's like 45 years old? And it's still, when you hear it, just kind of gives you chills and gives you goosebumps. It's pretty amazing. We have a lot of news to cover. We barely touched the surface. Mike Rogers, you know, El Sayed is winning with the help of AOC and Bernie Sanders. I'm convinced now Bernie Sanders is basically, he's already chosen AOC to be the heir apparent to radical communism, socialism, and the leader of this movement. And that's why they've done this, fight the oligarchy tour together. Anyway, we'll get into that. A lot of people don't know what it means to have a Trump account. We're going to give you an update as we check in with the treasurer of the U.S. That's coming up today as well. Can New York go red? Bruce Blakeman, really close with the polls with Kathy Hochul. Is it possible? It may be your last shot. Coming up straight ahead.
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0: Didn't the IRS scandal and the NSA atrocities convince you? 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
1: All right, 25 now till the top of the hour on this Friday, 800-941-SHAWN, if you want to be a part of the program. Anyway, I want to send James in here for a second, Linda. A little technical difficulty, minor technical difficulty, if you don't mind. 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All right, let me update you on the Iran situation. Let me predicate this on, yeah, unfortunately, it's gone on longer than we thought. Unfortunately, the Iranians are hell-bent on their radicalism. It's hard to change people with a convert or die mindset. I know from my sources that there actually is a faction that would like to make a deal with President Trump and move on. And, you know, the emergence of this great former Persian culture that has contributed over the many centuries to humanity and the advancement of humanity could return. That would be a best case scenario. However, you have a top Iranian official warning of a revolt, by the way. This is now inside. I've been wanting the Iranian people to get armed. You can't fight revolutions when people are firing, you know, guns at you and machine guns, et cetera, and if, you know, with a slingshot. That's how 45,000 Iranians got slaughtered. Anyway, so this London Bureau of Iranian news outlet reporting Iranian workers now have gone for months now without pay. Many are now living below the poverty line, and a top Iranian labor official is warning of the possibility of a workers' revolt. There are 94 million people in Iran. If you want to know the hesitation President Trump has had in wiping out everything, is the 94 million people then are left with nothing. And he's been hesitant to do that. That's humanitarian on his part. So the country will certainly face significant unrest among workers by the end of the summer if the current trend continues, the executive secretary of the Workers' House says. So anyway, that's part one. Now we go to President Trump and what he's been saying to the Iranians. He says he is now close to ordering a massive attack greater than anything before on Iran. Now let's think of before. 14 bunker buster bombs, Midnight Hammer, everything with epic fury, including wiping out their entire leadership, and then the next tier of leadership gathering to replace the first tier of leadership, and kind of getting the next layer below that for the most part, too. President Trump has said that, and threatening now, that the Houthi rebels, he's this close to ordering an attack on them. Here's the more interesting comment. Trump wants a head for an eye. Not an eye for an eye. Secretary of State Marco Rubio. So the president now is being very, very clear that infrastructure that he has been hesitant to hit, including taking over Karg Island, taking over the Strait of Hormuz, all of the above, is now in play. And that this is going to happen. And if the Houthis were smart, they better stay out of this conflict because they're next. And that'll be a very easy, you know, military operation for America. And, you know, and the president now withholding Iranian funds. The blockade is back in effect. USB-1 bomber flying from a UK base for a strike on Iran. Amazing how pathetic Europe has been with their lack of moral clarity. And anyway, so Apparently, the Iranians have flown commanders and missile gear to the Houthi rebels. Okay, that's not going to end well for them. But, you know, the one thing I can tell you is, and I said this before, I said, he doesn't have the patience of Job. His patience is going to run out. Seems like we're getting to the point his patience is running out. Period. Full stop. Right there. Apparently, the acting Attorney General Todd Blanche is citing OpenAI and Bitcoin Policy Institute for reports on China-linked opposition AI. And he will investigate this foreign influence in this fight against data centers. You know, the president announcing a week ago Thursday that it was the largest data breach in American history, and the liberal legacy media mob could care less. Now, let me go to this battle of all battles, because, you know, not only are we dealing with a radicalized Democratic Party, it's the most radicalized party in history. It just is. It is now being led. Bernie Sanders' endorsement is the most pivotal, critical this campaign cycle. The next most critical, and again, if you're on the left, Donald Trump, pretty much successful everywhere he endorses. The next most important critical endorsement, if you are on the left, would come from Zoran, Marxist, Kami, Mamdani. The next beyond that would probably be AOC, who's now leading in this presidential poll for 2028 that came out this week, earlier this week, in New Hampshire. The next after that would be Elizabeth Warren, Pocahontas. So this is now the party. Then, of course, you have the rest of the Democrats, with the exception of one man, John Fetterman. You know, their silence, as we've been pointing out often, is deafening. One New Jersey congressman accusing Marxist Mamdani of parroting Hamas talking points. Anyway, Democratic Congressman Josh Gottheimer said that Zoran, Marxist, Kami, Mamdani is now, quote, obsessed with Israel. He's, quote, often parroting Hamas's own talking points. It's like they send him talking points in the morning and he just reads them from the podium. Said the mayor's clearly obsessed with this issue. And he said he should probably be a little more obsessed with making sure that his city is running well and he's picking up trash and fixing potholes. Somebody on his staff tried to meet with Iranian leadership, he said. I didn't even see that report. And talk to the Iranian regime. That's where his head's at. And he's often parroting Hamas's own talking points. It's like they send him talking points in the morning and he just reads them from the podium. This is now what we're up against. And what I'm trying to get people to be aware of, and we learned a lot about Graham Plattner. What did Graham Plattner teach all of us? It taught us that the Democratic Party, the same party that say they cares about and has a monopoly of compassion for minorities, a monopoly of compassion, and Republicans are racist and sexist, and they're Nazis and fascist and Gestapo, but they have a monopoly of compassion on minorities. Why is it that Democrats have never fixed predominantly minority schools all in every blue city and state? Why is it you can predict with pinpoint accuracy in Chicago, Los Angeles, other big blue cities, how many people will be shot and killed on any given weekend, and nobody ever talks about them, nobody ever knows their names? Only person that's been scrolling their name since 2009 is yours truly. I've asked Democrats, can you name one person? No, they can't. And the reason they can't is they can't weaponize the issue. They can't politicize the issue. And that then becomes a problem for them. You know, why is it their silence on now 35 DSA, they're really a communist, the Democratic Socialists of America. If you look at their platform, they don't love the America in its current form. Will transform it head to toe with a level of things that were once unprecedented to even think about. This is what is at stake in this election. There's so much at stake in this election. And I'm not saying Republicans are perfect. Many of them need to grow a spine and a backbone. Maybe they can learn a lesson from their leader, Donald J. Trump, who does have a spine and a backbone and a willingness to fight. You know, hopefully this plan of the president that he's worked out with Mike Johnson and John Thune, you know, to get the SAVE Act in place will work. It's gotten very frustrating. It was actually Lindsey Graham and the president's, that was their final meeting. That's what they talked about. I know for a fact that's what they talked about. And it's frustrating. And Republicans, they better understand what's at stake here. Now, you, the public, you, the voting public, need to understand. I know a lot of people, you have your high propensity voters that tend to vote during or only during election years that involve a president. Okay, you've got to treat this like it's a presidential election year, because if these lunatics win, and they do have their crazy base that will go out in large numbers, and if you stay home, then the odds of them winning goes up exponentially. And not only, if they get the House, they'll impeach them. And they'll do it again and again and again. And they'll investigate everybody again and again and again. I've seen this movie. I've lived this movie. And it will not be good for the country. If they get the House and the Senate, then they're going to have trials left and right on impeachment in the U.S. Senate. And all progress in our country will come to a screeching halt. Not good for the country. Not good for any of you. So the only antidote to this, as I see it, if you have a better idea, please call 800-941-SHAWN. But the antidote, as I see it, to all of this, is that every single one of you make a pledge in your heart, mind, and soul. Make it a priority that you're not going to let these people get power. You're not going to facilitate this. You're not going to sit on the sidelines. You're not going to let our country go to Adam Schiff. And you're going to fight for your country. I'm not asking for you to donate, although you can. I'm not asking for you to donate your time and help candidates that are struggling, which you can. I'm asking one thing, that you all commit in your heart, mind, and soul that you're going to vote, because your vote is going to matter this year. And if you think Obama and Biden were bad, trust me, it's going to be a walk in the park compared to these lunatics. I mean, they open borders, defund, dismantle, no bail, you know, open the prisons, you know, God help us. You know, you want to talk about high taxes, redistribution, wealth taxes? I mean, they will redistribute the new Green Deal on steroids and human growth hormone. It will be your future. It will be your reality. The American dream for your children and grandchildren will die on a vine. Oh, this is hyperbole, Hannity. You're getting out of you're really getting worked up. Those stories you read that angered you at the start of the show are really getting to you. Yeah, well, I'm pretty pissed off when 10 and 6 and 2-year-old girls are raped by illegals that we were told didn't enter the country because the border is closed and the border is secure. You know, it was interesting. AOC, I think we have a clip of it, you know, was asked about the communists that are part of this DSA, you know, movement. She's perfectly fine with it. She doesn't care at all. Not sure if we have that clip.
2: Some DSAers have called themselves communists, educate themselves as to what
3: it's a free country. It's a free country. You've got people with all sorts of affiliations in this country, and the whole point is that we don't politically, you know, persecute people. You can you have a bona fide, like, all sorts of extreme groups. It's a free, you can hold whatever views you have in this country.
1: I am telling you, this fight the oligarchy tour is much deeper than we originally suspected. As Bernie and AOC flew around in their private jet, I've said this for years. I said when I said Nancy Pelosi, she's speaker in name only. It's really AOC. Hakeem Jeffries is minority leader in name only. It's really AOC. Bernie has hand selected her to be his protege for radical communism. Bernie was not a horrible presidential candidate. Wasn't horrible. You might say, Hannity, you've got to be kidding me. No, Hannity's not kidding. I'm telling you, he gave Hillary a run for her money and might have won. I don't think people vetted him the way they should. Oh, we did find out new updates on six gender. God is non-binary, championing the rights of men to have access to abortion. Tell Rico, welcome mats at the border, not border walls. a vegan campaign in a cattle state, and then, of course, no drilling in a state with plenty of oil. Now, it appears that Telefrico was asked about the idea of reparations. We have to correct the injustices of our past restoration. I'm telling you, you know, and all these Democrats, I'm all for them spending hundreds of millions. The guy is not going to win in Texas. It just is not going to happen. Jewish Democrats in Michigan are now threatening to vote Republican if Democrats pick a PSA-backed Israel basher. And in this particular case, they're talking about Al-Sayed. Although the other lady running is just as nuts. She's maybe nuttier in her own way. We'll have Mike Rogers on to talk about that later in the program today. In terms of other Democratic Socialist news, you know, we've just got every lunatic in the Democratic Party wants power. You know, this is a real, clear, present danger to the America that you grew up in, the America that you love, the America that we have to pass on to our children and grandchildren. What did Reagan famously say? And he said it often. Freedom is but one generation away from extinction. All right, 800-941-SHAWN is our number. You want to be a part of the program. Want to remind you, you need a personal safety security strategy. In some cases, lethal force, that's your only option. But that's 0.1% of the time, according to the FBI. The last year we have statistics for, and that's 2022. That's where the technology of BYRNA.com comes in. Beauty is, it's legal in all 50 states. You don't need a permit. You don't need a background check. I own them. I carry them. It's part of my everyday personal safety security strategies. 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
1: All right, a lot of ground to cover. 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
20: Is locked and loaded. I'm Lisa Brady, Fox News. That from President Trump just telling reporters the U.S. military is ready to go, but he has not made a decision yet on escalating the fight against Iran, which he says does want to make a deal, but doesn't want to admit it.
2: You can just keep doing exactly what we're doing and take them apart piece by piece. We can do it in a more rapid fashion, which we might do, or we can negotiate with them, which we're also doing right now. I mean, as we speak, we're talking to them.
20: The president declining to answer a New York Times question about potentially being accused of war crimes if he follows through on a threat to blow up power plants and bridges. One Iranian official threatening to kill a U.S. service member for every death in Iran. Iran's been responding to U.S. strikes with attacks on U.S. Gulf allies. The president taking questions after making a nuclear energy announcement.
2: Last year, I signed four historic executive orders to reignite a wave of progress in America's nuclear power production and promote this abundant, affordable, unlimited supply of energy for the American people.
20: Now directing the U.S. Energy Secretary to set up a pilot program for advanced reactors. There's already a lawsuit over newly announced Trump tariffs.
21: The same group representing small businesses that successfully challenged the use of emergency tariffs at the Supreme Court this year is suing the Trump administration over a new round of tariffs announced this week. The Liberty Justice Center says 10-12.5% tariffs imposed on 60 U.S. trading partners are capricious and arbitrary and require congressional approval.
20: Fox's Jared Halpern at the White House. The lawsuit also argues a law allowing sanctions over unfair labor practices needs country-specific findings to be legally justified. A mixed finish on Wall Street. The Dow up 234 points at the bell, but the Nasdaq in the red. 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
20: A federal judge strikes down new federal rules for an abortion pill.
23: A U.S. district judge in Virginia finding it was unlawful for the Food and Drug Administration to start requiring doctors and pharmacies to be specially certified to prescribe the abortion drug mifepristone. The agency first approved mifepristone in 2000. The judge noting the FDA failed to explain why the heightened restrictions were necessary when it found the medication to be safe and effective for the past quarter century. The decision comes after three abortion providers sued over the modified requirements, and as a number of Republican-led states and anti-abortion groups are challenging access to the medication. Kristen Goodwin, Fox News.
20: Measles cases in the U.S. already topping last year's record numbers. The CDC confirming more than 2,300 cases so far this year, driven by major outbreaks in South Carolina, Utah, and Arizona, sickening hundreds, with smaller clusters in other states as vaccination rates have fallen in recent years. An iconic credit card is appealing to more young users.
24: American Express is known for having a mostly affluent cardholder base, and it's used by large companies. Those users continued to spend in the recent quarter. Overall card member spending rose 9%. CEO Steven Squeri says the company's been attracting new customers, particularly among younger generations, and more customers are signing up for its premium products like the High Perk Platinum card with an annual fee of $875. Amex says about two-thirds of new platinum and gold card holders are either millennials or members of Gen Z. Ginny Cosola, Fox News.
20: Recapping stocks, the Dow ends in the green, up 235. The S&P up about 3 points, but the Nasdaq extends a sell-off down 161, back under 25K. Oil prices sliding, back under $90 a barrel. I'm Lisa Brady, Fox News.
25: Hey, what's up, y'all?
0: This is Jeb Mack from the Jeb Mack Band. 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

0: can say this with absolute conviction. We don't imitate. We're a model for others. We have people coming from all over the United States and around the globe to look at what California is doing.
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6: All right, thanks, Scott Shannon. 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Happy Friday. 800-941-SEAN if you want to be a part of the program. When I lived in New York, I left, you know, I've been gone now 3 years. I lived in Nassau County. And the county executive, the person in charge, the guy that was cutting taxes, you know, left, right, and sideways, and regulations, and, you know, really, really building out the economy, raising property values because of a lot of the moves he made. The guy that has turned the county more red than it has been in decades is a guy who's a friend of mine. His name is Bruce Blakeman, and he's now running for governor. And he's running on the idea that this madness, defund, dismantle, no bail, Mamdani's New York, Kathy Hochul does whatever Mamdani says, has got to stop. And, you know, it may be, just like in California, maybe New York's last chance to actually fix and solve and resolve the many problems created by you know, socialist government. Before we welcome my friend Bruce Blakeman to the show, and I really want this for my friends that I have in New York, I want a brand new opportunity to turn New York great again. It can happen, but you've got to get rid of the people that are running it because they absolutely suck, and their views are radical and extreme and insane. If you look at the map of New York after elections, it's mostly red, you know, with the exception of the five boroughs, New York City in particular, you know, where you have a population of about 9 million people with a budget higher than Florida, which has 23 million. And they, in Florida, they have better infrastructure. They have better law enforcement. They have, you know, they're always ranked number one or number two in schools. And everything's better, you know, more than twice the population. And they spend less money. It's insane. But this is Bruce Blakeman, and he's saying, when I'm governor, you know, I'll use the same approach that works so well in Nassau County. I know it worked well because I used to live there years ago.
7: Just like I did in Nassau County, where U.S. News and World Report named Nassau County the safest county in America, not New York State, in all of America. I know how to keep communities safe, and I'll do it.
6: All right, that was Bruce Blakeman, and he joins us now. He's the county executive of Nassau County. He's had incredible results for the people there. That was the county I lived in, and now running for governor. If the people of New York want to save their state, this may be their last opportunity. Bruce, welcome back to the program. It's great to have you. One thing that encourages me, I saw the latest poll that came out. I think it was Quinnipiac. Correct me if I'm wrong. It's like a five-point race now, which on paper shouldn't exist in New York when you consider Democrats outnumber Republicans by such a massive margin.
8: Well, you know, Sean, and by the way, it's an honor to be on your show. You're a good friend, and we miss you in Nassau County, but New York State right now is in a death spiral. We have the most overtaxed state in America, worse than California. Our electric bills are 70% higher than the national average because of the green energy scam. And we have the most pro-criminal governor in the United States of America. And that's why people are leaving in droves, like yourself. That's why businesses are leaving. And this is the perfect storm for the Democratic Party. Between Mamdani the Commie and Comrade Kathy, who are in league together and hell-bent on destroying our neighborhoods, destroying our state, destroying our economic development. Sean, we're 50 out of 50 states in economic outlook. I mean, that is a national embarrassment of the once great empire state. And you mentioned energy costs. Our energy costs are 70% higher than the national average because of the green energy scam and because Kathy Hochul won't extract the natural gas that we have in abundance here in New York State. But in the meantime, she buys that same natural gas from Pennsylvania. It's insane. We could lower energy prices. We could create jobs, economic development, economic activity. Instead, we're giving all that money to Pennsylvania. It's the dumbest thing.
6: Well, there's a lot of dumb when it comes to New York, and it starts with defund, dismantle, no bail laws. You would have no part of that in Nassau County. You also fought and you drove down taxes and property taxes and any tax you can get your hands on to make Nassau County more affordable. The net result of that is home values went through the roof. Maybe I should have hung on to my home a year or two more, and I would have got a lot more money.
8: I'm sure you would have. So when I came into office, the average house price in Nassau County was $600,000. It's now $850,000. So think about it. In 4 years, we've been able to create wealth for people, equity in their homes, which for many people, the middle class, Sean, that's their biggest investment. So if you bought a home for $600,000 when I became county executive, you've created, and I've created, and I've helped you create $250,000 in equity for your families. But you know what? Mondami and Hochul want to take that away from you. They want an inheritance tax for all people. I cut taxes when I came into office by $150 million. I haven't increased taxes a penny in 4 years. I've hired 900 new law enforcement professionals. We live in a county that's larger than 8 states in population, and it's safe. It's a great place to live. I can do that for New York State. We can change the policies of this state, and we can make people happy again because they're miserable under Kathy Hochul. And Zoran Mondami, he's anti-American, he's anti-Israel, he's anti-Semitic, and he's anti-Christian.
6: You know, look, when I left New York years ago, I didn't leave because of it was certainly on the list, taxes. That's not what the reason. It got to the point, executive or county executive, I'm so used to calling you Bruce. Can I just call you Bruce? Because you're a dear friend of mine. And we have so many mutual friends that adore you and are grateful for all the work you're doing, as I was and I am for my friends that are there. It got to the point in New York City that if I went into a restaurant, I mean, you read the room, and I'm telling you, like half the room was disgusted at my presence because they didn't like my politics. And I felt like I was putting people that I would take out to dinner in jeopardy by just being associated with me. And I'm like, I just can't live like this.
8: Well, that's the way it was. But I think you would get a different reception now because every day, Sean, I have...
6: No, never, by the way, never in Nassau County. And I had my restaurants, you know, Chris and Tony's and Rothman's. And I mean, you know, honestly, there's so many places. If I don't mention them, they're going to get mad.
8: Well, we have the best restaurants in America in Nassau County. But you know what, Sean? Every day in New York City, people come up to me and say, Mr. Blakeman, I'm a lifelong Democrat. I've never voted for a Republican. I'm voting all Republican this year. I'm voting for you, and I'm voting Republican straight down the line. My party has gotten nuts. We don't know these people. These aren't the policies that we signed up for. You know, I don't have a problem with liberal policies. They are the opposite of my philosophy. But if you were a Democrat for many years and you had liberal policies, the one thing that I was comforted by was that they loved America. You can't say that about the Democratic Party now. Zoran Mondami hates America. AOC hates America. Darlisa Chevalier hates America. If you just listen to Zoran Mondami's speech on July 4th on the 250th anniversary of our wonderful, beautiful country, he didn't have anything nice to say about it. So that's what's happened to the Democratic Party throughout the country, but particularly in New York State. They're anti-Semitic, they're anti-Christian, and they're anti-American. And common sense Democrats are beginning to realize that, and they're going to vote Republican for the first time.
6: All right, quick break. More with New York gubernatorial candidate for governor, Bruce Blakeman, on the other side. Your call's coming up toll-free this Friday, 800-941-SHAWN, if you want to be a part of the program. Hey, folks, you know, so many of us are thinking about health, wellness, fitness, nutrition, longevity. 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

0: All right, we continue. He is the gubernatorial candidate for the state of New York. He can win this race. New York can be saved and transformed. This may be their last chance. Nassau County executive friend of mine, Bruce Blakeman, is with us. Look, I think that Chuck Schumer and Hakeem Jeffries, leaders, minority leaders in name only, their days are numbered because they're not radical enough. However, the silence is deafening when it comes to the radicals that have now taken over their party. In the case of your opponent, Kathy Hochul, she is a moral coward, and she is scared to death that Mamdani would turn against her, that AOC would turn against her. So she has no choice but to bow at the altar of their radicalism, and this is what New York State will be facing in November as a choice. And it's frustrating to me because she's not independent. And she's deathly afraid. She doesn't want to lose. She cares more about her own power than the people in New York. There are so many great options to get New York out of the mess that it's in. Natural gas is one of them. I think actually probably the main one of them would result in massive tax reductions. Look what Mamdani's proposing. We pay already a 40% death tax federally. We pay 10% in the state of New York. Florida, my state, has zero. And then Mamdani wants a 50% death tax just for New York City, five boroughs, and he would lower the threshold of the deduction from $7.5 million, which sounds like a lot to most people in the country, but in New York it's not a lot, to $750,000. I don't even think you can get a closet to live in New York City for $750,000.
1: So, Sean, you grew up in Franklin Square, not far from the border of Queens. I was in Queens a couple of weeks ago in a predominantly African-American area, middle class, single family and two family homes. And they were outraged by Mamdani's proposal to not only put in that death tax, which would take away all the equity that they wanted to leave to their families. They worked hard for it, but also he wanted to increase the property taxes. And they basically told me, we voted for Mamdani. He said he was going to make it more affordable. Now he wants to rob our children of their inheritance, and he wants to increase our property taxes. We're fed up, and Hochul's nowhere. She is completely

0: docs a billionaire whose life is probably already being threatened a lot. And he says, you know what? I'm done. I'm taking my $6 billion, Wall Street South, and I'm telling you, from Miami to West Palm Beach, I live here. I'm telling you, is real. There are more employees. Every private equity company, every big bank, every investment firm, they're all in Florida or Texas. And there are more employees here than on Wall Street. It's over. They have pushed everybody out. And it's that the only thing I worry about is math. You know, did they push too many of us out that it's going to be that much harder for people like you and Steve Hilton to win?
1: You know what? In New York State, it's different because now so many Democrats, as I said, are fed up with their party. I know we're going to get a majority of the independent voters. We're going to get a very, very strong turnout with Republicans. They're fed up. But it's the common sense Democrats, the Daniel Patrick Moynihan Democrats, that may be a little bit more for a larger government, or they may feel that maybe we're spending a little bit too much on defense. They're liberals, but they love America. Daniel Patrick Moynihan loved America. I disagree with him on some policies, but he loved America. These people don't love America. They're anti-Semitic, anti-American, anti-Christian. Think about the fact that Zoran Mandami, as a new mayor, couldn't find an hour, 1 hour of his time to go to the installation of a new archbishop of the Catholic Church, the largest religious group in New York City. Couldn't find an hour's time to do it. Left Little Italy, both of Little Italy's, the one in Arthur Avenue in the Bronx and the one in Lower Manhattan on Mott and Mulberry Street, off the immigration tourist map. Left.
0: Yeah, but they added Uganda and they added Palestine.
1: Yeah, Little Palestine. Nobody knows where Little Palestine is. I've never heard of it before. But they took out Little Odessa. They took out Hell's Kitchen, where all the Irish immigrants came from. They took out Astoria, where the Greek immigrants came from. And Yorkville, where the German immigrants came from. And they are trying to change this state and this country by denigrating the prior immigrants who came here
0: I'm looking at the clock. Let me ask you this. How can people get a hold of you and your agenda and everything else they would want to know about you?
1: Sure. Go to BlakemanForNewYork.com, BlakemanForNewYork.com. 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Donate, volunteer, ask for a lawn sign, any support you can render. We're going to win this thing. We're going to take back our state, and we're going to make America better by doing so.
0: New York gubernatorial candidate, friend of mine, Bruce Blakeman, and I'm hoping and praying for my friends in New York that he wins this race. 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He can fix New York. I promise you, he can. It'll transform in less than 2 years. I promise you. All right, quick break. Right back. We'll continue.
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1: All right, 25 till the top of the hour. 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I have been talking about realestateoptionsnow.com for a while, and a lot of people have been asking me and asking, you know, why do I talk about calling them before buying or selling a home? 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Maybe they'll buy your home themselves at a price predetermined. Maybe they'll help you get your new home before you sell your old home. Maybe they'll suggest you rent your old home and you can make money. It all depends. They do this every day. Anyway, 800-941-SEAN if you want to be a part of the program. Before we get to your calls, I want to touch on briefly, you know, the economy in this sense. You know, there are things going on. The U.S. Treasurer, a guy by the name of Brandon Beach, will join us quickly in a minute. He's the 46th Treasurer of the U.S. And anyway, there are these things called Trump accounts and Trump coins. And now the Treasurer has helped to eliminate the penny, which, by the way, each penny was costing 3.69 cents. The manufacturer, whoever uses pennies anymore, I don't use pennies. I mean, unless you're a penny collector. Which I have no understanding why anyone would be a penny collector or point. I'm just not interested in it. Anyway, ending production has now saved taxpayers $56 million a year, just eliminating the penny. And anyway, so they've got a bunch of opportunities. What are the Trump accounts, et cetera? But here is Brandon Beach, U.S. Treasurer, explaining something to you.
2: President Trump loves his family, and he's very personable. President Trump loves and respects law enforcement, and the military. But I want to tell you what President Trump really loves, capitalism. He wants you, your kids, your grandkids, to be able to pursue the American dream. And President Trump realizes government doesn't create jobs. The private sector does. But what we can do as government is create a conducive environment through tariffs, low taxes, less regulation, provide an educated workforce, infrastructure investment, both roads and bridges, and 21st century infrastructure like AI, satellites, cable. And if we do those things and get the heck out of the way, we will have a great economy.
1: All right, joining us now is Brandon Beach, 46th Treasurer of the U.S. I just wanted you on for a few minutes just to explain to people what are the Trump accounts and maybe explain, you know, for example, the President Trump $1 coin. You know, and maybe explain how rare they're going to be and how they're going to be auctioned off, et cetera. And just so people have an understanding of what it is you're doing and how you're saving money. I mean, I couldn't believe every penny we produce cost 3.69 cents. That's insane. Ending production, you saved $56 million. The final penny produced sold for $16.76 million. And that's just one area of savings. The 2025 series marks the first time that the signature of a sitting president will appear on U.S. paper currency. So how are we saving this money, and what are these opportunities that exist, and what is this auction all about, and what are the Trump accounts?
3: Well, Sean, thanks for having me on your show, and thank you for promoting the conservative agenda and capitalism and keep fighting the fight. Listen, eliminating the penny was, you know, just part of President Trump's common sense agenda. It was, like you said, costing 3.69 cents to make. We're going to save the taxpayers $56 million annually, and that just made sense to do that. And we did. We auctioned the last penny off. We thought we'd get $5 million. We got $16.76 million for that last penny. It was incredible. On the Trump dollar coin, I want to do a $250 bill with his picture on it for the 250 anniversary, but I have to pass legislation. We have a bill in French Hills Committee right now trying to pass that, but I didn't have to pass legislation to put him on a dollar coin. And let me be clear, this will be legal tender. You will be able to go to Starbucks and buy a cup of coffee with a Trump, with several Trump dollar coins, and they will not like that. Their heads will explode. The liberals, they won't like it, but I will tell you, it is going to be legal tender. There's going to be 250,000 of them with a special July 4th privy mark that will be somewhat collector items. But again, it's legal tender. And there's nobody that deserves a dollar coin more than President Trump. You know, you look what he did on day one. He hit the ground running, signing 16 executive orders. He and Secretary Bessin implemented the tariffs that evened the playing field and brought manufacturing jobs. And then when you look at what he and Speaker Johnson did, passing that big, beautiful bill, how they did that with a two-person, you know, majority, it took his leadership to do that. So he deserves this dollar coin. He deserves to be have his name on the $100 bills and the $20 bills and the five and ones, and that's all being done. We've got the hundreds already in banks now and in ATMs. The 20s will be out next month, and then we'll do the fives and ones. So President Trump deserves all of that.
1: Every family now can take advantage of these Trump accounts. My understanding is they can. Can you explain that?
3: Yes. Well, let me tell you on those. I think President Trump's going to have several legacies. One, securing the border. Well, really closing the border, number one. And two, having Iran from getting a nuclear weapon. But these Trump accounts will be a major legacy for him, because we're going to invest in our kids, and our kids will be invested in our country. This will jumpstart their future. But more importantly, they'll learn about financial literacy, compounding interest, and investing in the stock market, the S&P 500 index, and so on. I think that this will help us preserve capitalism. When young kids can see that they can, the value of money, and that their Trump account's growing, you know what I want? I've got five grandchildren, Sean, and I want my grandkids in 10 years to come and say, Papa B, I've got $100,000 in my the Trump account, and I made 6% interest here, 8% interest here, and really teach them the value of money, talk to them about capitalism, and give them an opportunity to pursue the American dream. Like I said, I just think that this will give them a real good start, and it'll have them invested in our country. You know, we're at a crossroads. There's, you know, they're talking about socialism. They're really talking about communism. It's this is a stark contrast between capitalism and communism. And this will teach these kids capitalism and what it means to make money.
1: How do people get started? Just to give them some background.
3: It's so easy. You go to TrumpAccounts.gov and you fill out a one-page form. It's called IRS Form 4547. And you fill that out, point click, and you're in. And if your child is born during this administration, we as Treasury will give you $1,000. If your children have not been or have already been born and they didn't meet that, like I have an 8-year-old granddaughter we signed up, we can put up to $5,000 a year in those accounts till she turns 18. So that's what we're doing for our grandkids. So anybody under the age of 18 is eligible to sign up for a Trump account, and I would encourage everyone to do it. Let me tell you, it took Facebook a year to get 1 million people to subscribe. We had 7 million the day we signed this, the day we activated it. So we've got 7 million children signed up for Trump accounts. That's amazing. It's been a huge success. I got to give President Trump credit for doing this for our kids. Again, this is going to be one of his greatest legacies, I believe.
1: All right, Brandon Beach, 46th Treasurer of the U.S. This is important information for families to know. I want to make sure every American has a shot at the American dream. I started with nothing. I feel like I've had an undeserved life, and I want everybody else to have their shot at this dream that is available to all of us as Americans. Appreciate your time, sir. Thank you.
3: Well, thank you. Thanks for having me, Sean. Take care.
1: All right. 800-941-SEAN. You want to be a part of the program. Frank, my free state of Florida. What's up, Frank? How are you, sir?
4: Hey, Sean. Sean, thank you for taking my call. Really appreciate it. Love your show.
1: Thank,
4: the people.
1: Well, thank you for calling. What's going on? Happy Friday to you, my friend.
4: Thank you. Same to you. Same to you. I mean, the Democrats, I mean, is off the charts. I mean, their one and only agenda, as you well know, is to defy Donald Trump, even when they know they're wrong. As long as they see, they want to see him fail. They do not want to see him success with the war. They root for the enemy. They're actually rooting for the enemy just to see Donald Trump fail. I just can't wrap my head around their hypocrisy. They and in the past, there's videos of all of them. There's videos of Schumer. There's videos of Hillary Clinton. There's videos of Obama saying Iran will not have a nuclear war. We will not have open borders. And now they're all going against what they said. I mean, I just cannot wrap my head around that.
1: Look, we're really in a battle for the soul of the future of America. And that's not hyperbole. I mean, you know, I guess maybe I've cursed myself in this sense. I've said many times, this is the most important midterm, most important election in our lifetime. And I meant it at the time because I always knew what the stakes were high. And they're always high. They've never been this high, not even close to this high. And now we're dealing with 35 DSA communist lunatics that are on the ballot nationwide. We know what their agenda is. I've gone through it chapter and verse. I won't repeat it here. And I'm telling you, this everybody's got to commit. I'm not asking a lot. I'm not saying donate money, but if you can, do it. I'm not saying to get involved in a campaign, but if you can do it, do it. I am just saying pledge to vote. Do not sit this out. The consequences will be beyond severe. If you thought Obama was bad, Obama is, you know, on the 2 scale to the you know, 100 scale that the radicals now that are in charge. And that's how severe it is. So I'm trying to warn people, Frank, this get your ass out and vote. And I'm not trying to be rude. I'm just trying to be real. I'm keeping it real. I appreciate your call, my friend. Thank you. All right, quick break. Right back to our busy phones. Here's our toll-free telephone number this Friday. It is 800-941-SEAN if you want to be a part of the program as we continue.
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0: right, let's get back to our phones this busy Friday. It's toll-free. It's 800-941-SHAWN if you want to be a part of the program. Staten Island, New York. Brian is standing by. Brian, how are you? Glad you called, my friend. How do you like this mayor, Commie Marxist Mamdani?
1: I hope you're not right about the exit tax. My son has two more years in high school, and then we may think about leaving. Hey.
0: You may get out by the skin of your teeth. May. if you vote in Bruce Blakeman, you're not going to have a problem.
1: I catch your show while I'm shuttling my son to all of his swim practices and doctor's appointments and whatever.
0: You're a great American, great dad, works hard, pays his taxes, obeys the laws, and you're a good father. Great for you. I mean, honestly, you're the guy that makes this country great. Guys like you.
1: So I saw this picture. I'm sure it was clipped from a video of this guy in a baseball stadium smacking a kid for not standing up during the national anthem. I'm sure he didn't the kid very hard.
0: But, he didn't.
1: You know, I'm a teacher, and every morning the principal rotates kids reading the Pledge of Allegiance over the intercom. And my students sit there, and there's nothing I can do about it. The adults in the room all stand up. And put our hands on our hearts. But, with 21 years as an Army reconnaissance guy and then 22 years in New York City public schools, I just feel like it makes me think of, that Einstein quote about lighthouse duty. If they were made to do 2 years of public service, every kid graduating high school, they have to go off and do 2 years of public service. Maybe they would have enough time to think about what America really means to them.
0: I have, I think, a better idea, and I know nobody's going to agree with it. In Israel, everybody serves in the IDF. Is it 3 years, Linda, or 2 years? I think it's 3 years.
2: It's two.
0: And it's two. Some stay longer. All I can tell you is I've been to Israel many times. These kids are so much tougher. They have so much confidence. They are rooted in reality, not in entitlement like a lot of kids here. And I'm not criticizing our children. We always dream for a better life for them. But I'm just telling you, that would be the greatest gift we could give every kid, that they would have to do that. Is it ever going to happen? I don't know. Maybe circumstances would change that. But I'm telling you, you're not wrong, and I'm not wrong. It would be the greatest experience to teach them about real life that we could ever hope for. And I love my children dearly. Brian, good call, my friend. You have an awesome weekend with your family, okay? 800-941-SHAWN if you want to be a part of the program. Speaking of Israel, they, again, are in a fight for their survival. You know, you got Iran, they're terrorist proxies. They continue to target Israel. Hezbollah continues their attacks in the north. Now families, their homes are destroyed. The need for humanitarian assistance has never been this high. I can tell you near Israel's border with Lebanon, a Hezbollah drone recently struck the home of this woman, Yelena. Now, she was widowed earlier this year. She was living alone. She ended up trapped inside of this blast. Thankfully, thank God, she was not injured. But she remains displaced. Her home is destroyed. And the Iranians and their proxies have been targeting densely populated areas. What does that mean? The need for food and water and shelter and clothing and medicines and the need to help the elderly. They have their mobile medical clinics has never been greater. They're fighting for their survival. Whatever you can do to help our friends at the International Fellowship of Christians and Jews, they are almost single-handedly providing all of this assistance. They can't do it without our help. 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And know that every penny you donate will be spent to help people in desperate need.

0: born on America's Darkest Day, 9/11/01, the Tunnel to Towers Foundation. They have been helping American heroes ever since. That means heroes like U.S. Army Sergeant William Bernard McKenna. 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He served two tours of duty in Iraq, where he was exposed daily to toxic chemicals from those burn pits. Now, less than a year after returning from his final tour, he lost his life to T-cell lymphoma. 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
6: U.S. and Iran still trading strikes. Lisa Brady, Fox News. But President Trump says he still prefers diplomacy.
7: The president has not made a decision, he says, on whether to resume major attacks on Iran following a collapse of a ceasefire.
8: We're locked and loaded. We're ready to go, but we're talking to them. So maybe there will be, maybe there won't be a tipping point.
7: Still, President Trump tells reporters he does not think Iran is yet ready to make a deal over ending its nuclear program and the war.
8: You know, despite what everyone says about the election, I'm not in a hurry. I'm not in a hurry. We have to do it right.
7: A Fox News poll finds a majority of voters oppose U.S. military action against Iran, and nearly two-thirds think the conflict will last at least a year.
6: Fox's Jared Halpern at the White House just getting reports of Saudi strikes in Yemen, where Iran-backed Houthi rebels attacked Saudi tankers in the Red Sea this week. Democrats make a key decision about their presidential calendar, proposing to stick with South Carolina as the leadoff primary in 2028.
9: The Democratic National Committee's Rules and Bylaws Committee co-chair, Minion Moore, made the announcement after the meeting.
10: As we stated earlier, the majority vote count was to be 25, and it appears that South Carolina has 26.
9: There were 19 votes for Nevada and 4 for New Hampshire, which will go third, followed by Michigan, then New Mexico, then Virginia. The full DNC will vote on this later in the summer. New Hampshire still has a state law requiring they hold the first primary in the nation, but the Democratic Party stripped the state of its delegates in 2024 over this rule, as South Carolina went first after a push from then-President Biden.
6: Fox's Jessica Rosenthal. So far, Republicans have kept the traditional lineup led by Iowa and New Hampshire. Paramount's mega merger with Warner Brothers Discovery now on hold until after a legal fight is over. A coalition of 12 states that sued say Paramount agreed to delay the closing until after the judge decides. America is listening to Fox News.
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6: The teenager charged with killing four people at his Georgia high school 2 years ago changes his plea to guilty.
12: Colt Gray was 14 years old when accused of gunning down two students and two adults at Appalachie High School in Winder, Georgia, outside Athens. He's now 16 and is pleading to all 55 counts against him, which include murder, battery, and child cruelty.
13: You wish to voluntarily give up those rights and enter a guilty plea today? Yes, Your Honor.
12: The judge will next determine Gray's sentence. His father, Colin Gray, is already convicted on multiple counts for providing the teen with the rifle, despite knowing his history of mental health issues and threats. Eben Brown, Fox News.
6: Gray now faces life in prison. His father is scheduled for sentencing next week. A foodborne outbreak of illness gets even bigger.
14: The CDC says it's added four more states to the Cyclospora outbreak, first tied to shredded lettuce from Taylor Farms, served at Taco Bell restaurants. The additional states are Illinois, Kansas, Oklahoma, and Pennsylvania, which pushes the investigation to nine states with nearly 1,950 illnesses and 98 hospitalizations. But that's only part of a much larger problem.
6: Fox's Carmen Roberts. Thousands of cases reported across 41 states, with the specific source still being traced. Taylor Farms voluntarily recalled iceberg lettuce grown in central Mexico. Pennsylvania Governor Josh Shapiro declaring today as LeBron James Day, after the NBA great announced he's heading to Philadelphia for the final stop, likely, of his legendary career. The governor's proclamation noting he's a diehard Sixers fan and welcoming King James to the city of brotherly love. A mixed day on Wall Street, the Dow dropping 235 points. The S&P also in the green, but the NASDAQ down 161, and all three in the red for the week. I'm Lisa Brady. This is Fox News.
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1: I can say this with absolute conviction. We don't imitate. We're a model for others. 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
4: 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Coming up next, our final news roundup and information overload hour.
6: All right, news roundup and information overload hour this Friday. Thank you for being with us. Here's our toll-free number. It's 800-941-SEAN if you want to be a part of the program. We learned so much about the reality of the Democratic Party and how much they were willing to compromise any stated principle or belief. Again, it's really that they pretend that things are important to them. They contend and want to claim that they have a monopoly on compassion. If they can blame a murder and highlight it, and blow it up into a blame Republicans, blame ICE, blame police, blame Trump, then all of a sudden lives matter. Every weekend when people are shot and shot and killed in cities like Chicago and other blue cities around the country, you ask them the name of people shot, shot and killed. They don't know and they don't care because they can't weaponize it and they can't politicize it. And it's the same thing on a lot of principles. If they cared about believing women, the Me Too movement, maybe they would have paid attention when the New York Times wrote about the three women that claim that Graham Plattner, Mr. Nazi Tattoo, had made allegations that were very severe against them before one of the three actually went into more detail, and then that became a bridge too far. But everything else, including, you know, saying a hero American soldier has no right to live, or you know, attacking a young girl on social media who's claiming she might be suicidal. No compassion, no heart, no soul. Or the fact that this weirdo is in a towel on a social media platform that is known for kids and on other social media platforms that apparently facilitate infidelity on top of every other issue, and calling the people of Maine that he wants to vote for him racist and stupid. The only thing stupid would have been if people voted for him. The guy, by the way, replacing him, as we've been telling you, is not much better. Anyway, so we have that race. Then we have Six Gender Tellerico. And Tellerico is getting worse by the hour. I mean, it just gets worse and worse. You know, not only believes in six genders, wants a welcome mat at the border, doesn't want a border wall, wants a vegan campaign in the cattle state of Texas, doesn't believe in energy production in the cattle state of Texas. Also is championing the rights of biological men to have access to abortion. I need explanations for a lot of these things. And, you know, Talafrico, you know, on top of everything, thinks God is non-binary. Okay, now you've got, you know, another case where you got this guy, El Sayed, who's been out campaigning with this guy, Hassan Piker. Hassan Piker is the guy that blamed America for 9/11. You know, now he's supporting AOC, saying she's the only Democrat that could win a general election in 2028, which is fine with me. Make her your candidate. No big deal. But now we have, you know, all these cuts as the primary now approaches. And this is now, well, first of all, the woman that's running against El Sayed is as nuts as he is. But put that aside for a minute. He's the front runner and was asked about, you know, himself saying people were sad over the death of the Iranian supreme leader, Ali Khamenei. Here's how he dodged and ducked and weaved.
7: The Ayatollah has killed tens of thousands of innocent Iranians, not to mention the proxies that Iran has funded that have killed innocent civilians all over the Middle East. Why were you worried about offending people who support the Ayatollah?
0: Jake, on a day where we're mourning the loss of two more service members in a war we never should have fought, I think all of us ought to step back and ask whether or not everybody in Michigan, frankly, everybody in America, shouldn't be sad about the fact that this president, backed by the prime minister of a foreign government, took us to a war we had no business fighting in. So yeah, I didn't want to comment on it then because it's a ridiculous pretext. And now you're asking me about the Ayatollah, who's dead, by the way, and you're not asking me about the service members who've died. You're not asking me about whether or not this war should have ever been fought. You're not asking me about whether or not the costs that are being borne by Michiganders in the tax dollars we pay or the gas prices that are insane right now are worth it. And so, look, let's have a conversation based in Michigan. I'm running for Senate in Michigan. And I think here in Michigan, all of us are probably sad about the fact that we went to war that we never should have fought. I'd rather our money be spent here.
6: Now, he's in the lead to be the Democratic nominee in the state of Michigan. Now, the person that's running in second place is as nutty, if not nuttier, than he is, as evidenced by, her name is Haley Stevens, by this comment. And it's just, all right, I can't see Michigan electing this. Listen.
5: I am going to be working on our behalf. I am going to be telling the stories on our behalf. And you better believe I'm going to be doing it with a little bit of joy, a little bit of enthusiasm, a little bit of energy, and a little bit of stick it to them. Because that's the Michigan way.
6: Stick it to them. That's the Michigan way. Okay. They got a lot of winners running here. Mike Rogers, former congressman, friend of the program, and the current Republican U.S. Senate candidate, will be running against one of these two lunatics. Well, I mean, what's your reaction to both of them?
8: Sean, hey, thanks for having me on. Always a great job. Listen, the crazy train has gotten to Michigan. I mean, if you think about it, these two are on it. You have AOC has been here. You have Elizabeth Warren, who has been here campaigning for this nonsense. Bernie Sanders is here. Chris Van Hollen is here. I mean, when you think about the direction that they want to take the country, it's so dangerous. And that clips that you played of El Sayed, he is masterful at never answering a question. Never. And why is that? Because he wants to take private health insurance away from 225 million Americans and hand it to the government so you never get to see a doctor again or have choices again. They have all been there on an open border. This notion that he's now for a secure border, he always has an asterisk. Except for the people south of the border, their life is intolerable, so maybe we should work on getting them here. I mean, he's crafty in his fraudulent approach to just about everything. So, listen, we think we're feeling pretty good. Of course, Haley Stevens has been wrong on everything from electric vehicle mandates. You know, we build cars here, and we build gasoline cars, and we have lots of parts suppliers, and making sure that the government picks your car for you is not a winner here. We've lost 30,000 manufacturing jobs under the Democrats. We've lost our education systems now down to 45th in the country. They have the highest utility rates in the Midwest, about 20% higher than the national average. I mean, they are wrong on everything. And they're in charge. They've been in charge in Lansing for a better part of a decade. In 32 years, we've had two Democrats taking these U.S. Senate seats, and it has been an absolute failure. So Democrats broke it. We're going to fix it. But, man, you got to pay attention to a guy that is as slippery as El Sayed. I've never heard him actually answer a question directly. He also came out and said, well, you could understand how a guy who's a commander in Hezbollah was killed in the Israeli Hezbollah conflict would pack his cars from Dearborn, Michigan, pack his car up with explosives, drive it to inside a synagogue, crashed into the front door, tried to set it off to kill 140 children. And he said, well, you could see how he might feel that way about what's going on in the world. No, that's disqualifying to me. And I think one of the key things here is you probably should like America if you're going to run for the United States Senate and represent the United States of America. It's not clear to me that he does. I just think the Democrats and all the energy all on the left is dangerous. And they're, you know, they get, you know, at Bernie Sanders and AOC and El Sayed rallies, they'll get 3,000 people in a place they shouldn't get 200. And so I think that that's probably an important thing for us to take a look at and keep clued in on, if you will.
6: Well, I think you're bringing up an important point because he's had AOC and Grandpa Bernie out campaigning in multiple cities throughout Michigan. This is how I view the people of Michigan, just like I view the people of Wisconsin, just like I view the people of Pennsylvania, and many, many Americans all across the country. Hardworking, salt of the earth, you know, work hard, put in their 12, 14 hours a day, make their kids lunch every day or give money for lunch at school, go to church on Sunday, pay their taxes, obey the laws. In other words, the people that make the country great. I don't see the people of Michigan, you know, besides the small minority of radicals that are going to buy into, you know, what is now just flat out communism, socialism, Green New Dealism, defund the police-ism, open borders-ism, high taxes, et cetera. The people of Michigan have never been like that. How are they reacting, you know, when beyond the small percentage? Okay, you got a crowd of 3,000, you know, that's like 1% of primary voters, but they're the people that tend to show up during primaries. So, but that doesn't win them a general election. How are the people of Michigan reacting to AOC, Grandpa Bernie, Hassan Piker, campaigning with El Sayed?
8: I think they're all dismayed. And all the things you just talked about, Sean, remember, those were all on the ballot. Men and girls sports. The fact that these EV, big green mandates that were, you know, telling you what kind of car to drive and how big your windows could be and how, you know, how to set your temperature by the government. All of those things. High taxes. They voted in support of the highest tax increase in the history of the country. And they were all for it. They were opposed to, 3 million Michigan families who work overtime getting a tax cut on their overtime. And so what our challenge here is to get the message out. Listen, they aren't any different. They haven't changed one bit from 2024. Matter of fact, they're just doubling down on it. And they're going to try to confuse the heck out of everybody. I'm for a secure border, except for all the people who are south of the border. They should have the right to come in. I mean, just think of that nuts. How nuts that statement is. And so what we're doing...
6: Oh, man, the guy's a lunatic. All right, quick break, right back. More with Michigan senatorial candidate Mike Rogers going up against lunatics in the state of Michigan. Then your calls on the other side this Friday, 800-941-SHAWN is a number as we continue.
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6: I know the headlines move on, but the heartache and the aftermath of being hit by Iran and their proxies, you know, and the terror and the fight for survival, that does not go away. Iran, all these proxies continue to target Israel. 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

All right, we have U.S. senatorial candidate from the great state of Michigan going up against two absolutely lunatics on the Democratic side. Anyway, Mike Rogers continues with us. Your calls then coming up 800-941-SHAWN this Friday. You know, we've known each other, Congressman, and hopefully soon to be senator for a long time. And sure. You know, you're just a strong, steady, you know, voice of moderate conservatism. I mean, let's be real. And you're just a common sense conservative. And it's just amazing to me that this is what you are going to be facing come the fall. It's just pure madness. The only thing I'm going to say to the people of Michigan, you better take this very seriously. And everybody in Michigan needs to hear me. That if these people, these lunatics, these radical leftist, socialist, communists win, we know what their agenda is. I've gone through it ad nauseum on this program. This race is critical for the Senate in Michigan. The race in Maine is critical. The race in Iowa is critical. New Hampshire, Georgia, North Carolina, you know, six-gender Telefrico in Texas. These are critical races for the country. And honestly, I think

0: This is a change election. The Democrats have had these two Senate seats for 32 years. They've had the better part of a decade, our state capitol, and it has been a disaster. Every metric that they have, we've done worse. Education, median wages down. Taxes is up, utility rates up. We have the highest auto insurance rates in the country, thanks to Democrats.
1: Well, let me just get this out because I'm running out of time. How do people get in touch with you?
0: Sir, yeah, thanks, Sean. Rogers for Senate, R-O-G-E-R-S-F-O-R, Senate.com. And if you're out there and you believe we got to stop this rise in socialism, this is the place to invest. We'd love to have you on board. Go to Rogers for Senate. And we'd love to have you in this fight.
1: All right. Mike Rogers, thank you. This is an important race, maybe one of the most important. We will follow it closely. 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

0: I'm Liz Claman, and this is the Fox Business Report.
1: The major averages ending mixed for the day, but down for the week. The Dow was higher, but the tech-heavy NASDAQ lagged as AI spending fears keep tech under pressure. The Magnificent Seven big-cap tech stocks finished mixed, but were lower for the week. Chip stocks continued to retreat. However, software stocks rose as investors rotate away from chips. Most all of the 11 S&P 500 sectors were higher, with tech the worst performer. And Paramount Skydance has agreed to pause its $110 billion acquisition of Warner Brothers Discovery until a ruling on several states' challenge to the deal, or until June the 1st, 2027. The Dow winners, Apple, Travelers, and Home Depot. The Dow decliners, American Express, Goldman Sachs, and Caterpillar. The Dow up 236 points, the NASDAQ lower by 162, S&P 500 up 4. That's your Fox Business Report. I'm Hillary Barsky, invested in you.
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0: keeping Uncle Sam accountable to you every day. Hannity is on.
1: All right, 25 now to the top of the hour. Born on America's Darkest Day, 9/11/01. 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And that means heroes like U.S. Navy Chief Cryptologic Technician Shannon Kent. Now, Shannon's service was inspired by the 9/11 attacks. A decorated warrior mother, Shannon served multiple tours in Iraq, Afghanistan. She served in a command when this was established that was ahead of its time. And tragically, she lost her life in a suicide bomb attack in Syria. Now, this is the 25th anniversary year of 9/11, and her sacrifice does remind us of the very high cost, the lasting impact of that day, and then, of course, 9/11-related illness, which is very real. She left behind her husband, their two young sons. 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Now, more and more families need help every day. 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It helps. It makes a world of difference. Now, you can donate a car. 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You can make one big donation, or maybe forego two Starbucks a month, and you can then donate $11 a month. And that's like the sweet sauce that keeps this great program alive. Go to their website, the letter T, the number two, the letter T.org. The letter T, number two, letter T.org for the Tunnel to Towers Foundation. Our friend Brandon Gill, Texas congressman, man, he's been making news all week. We played the cut of him earlier this week. Should you be polite? Is it a good thing? Oh, of course. Well, why is the head of the Smithsonian? Do you infer that people that are polite are connected to white nationalism? I don't know. I never read it. Anyway, he had another viral moment with the ABA president wouldn't answer if the Senate should refuse to confirm a third black Supreme Court nominee. Listen to this great moment.
2: Should the Supreme Court resemble America's racial makeup, roughly? It's a yes or no question.
3: The ABA does not support quotas.
2: I'm not asking about quotas. I'm asking if it should roughly resemble America's racial makeup.
3: It should represent all of what people are.
2: Of what people are. Okay. So right now, there's about two of nine of Supreme Court justices are black. That's about 22% of the Supreme Court. According to your testimony, about 13% of America's population is black. If the Supreme Court should roughly resemble America's demographic makeup, as the ABA states, is proper. In your opinion, regardless of qualifications, should the Senate refuse to confirm a third black Supreme Court justice?
3: The ABA supports and encourages diversity in all of its forms.
2: That wasn't my question. My question was, if a Supreme Court vacancy opens up, should the Senate refuse to confirm a third black Supreme Court nominee based on his race or her race?
3: The ABA does not support quotas, and so
2: the ABA does support some sort of, and we'll get into that. The ABA does support making sure the ethnic makeup has a specific amount.
1: I mean, he does it with such a calmness, and his voice is absolutely hilarious to me. James Carville, got to give him credit. He's now not only working from home, he now is videotaping his message to the world from his own bed. It cracks me up. I wonder if he's getting paid to do this. Calling on Democrats to relent and pass universal voter ID. Says it's a 75% issue. It's actually 85%. We're not going to win the war. Here's what he said.
4: Voter fraud in the United States is an infinitesimal problem. I don't even, to the extent, I guess you could say it exists. Anything could exist. It exists on such a minuscule scale, right, and it's been proven time and time and time again. But I don't know if we're not better off saying, okay, we'll take data, alternative ID, bring your gas bill or your light bill or something. Because for whatever reason, the polls at 75%, we are not going to win the war against some kind of ID. It doesn't make any sense. It doesn't fix anything. But maybe you just go along with it, move to the next thing.
1: Well, in this case, he just happens to be right. But, you know, why let the truth get in the way of a good story, right? All right. On this Friday, let's get to our busy phones. 800-941-SHAWN if you want to be a part of the program. William in Texas. God bless Texas. William, how are you? Happy Friday.
5: Happy Friday to you, Sean, and thanks for taking my call.
1: What's going on?
5: We may end up being a fellow Floridian within the next year, so keep our fingers crossed. Anyway, I'm calling because of an issue that I think really warrants significant attention that people probably don't pay a lot of attention to. My wife and I travel a lot. Just to put it in perspective, we're both highly educated, and we voted for President Trump 3 times. So just leave it in that context. We were in Europe the month of June, and there may be 5 or so English-speaking channels. So when you try to flip through and find something to listen to, you've got the usual suspects, you know, the BBC, the Sky News, the Al Jazeera, CNN. Every single story is negative President Trump, negative United States, negative Israel, and you can't really find an alternative. And the thing that gets more profound is if it's in English, you've got to believe it's in their native language. So I don't speak French or Spanish or German or any of that, but you've got to believe they're saying similar type of propaganda in those languages. And what really dawns on us is there are, call it 450 million people in the EU. That's a third more than the US. This is what the world's hearing about us. There is no balance. There's no one like you. You are really the leader of conservative media. Right? You've got a huge voice. You've got a huge perspective. You're incredibly well-respected. That doesn't exist in Europe. There's no balance. So when
1: you know, by the way, I'm hated in parts of Europe. Well, you know, I actually was in London. I'm going to tell you a story, then I'm going to go right back to what you're saying. And you're very kind in your compliments. I humbly don't accept them, but we work hard. We want to do the best to get out news and information you won't get elsewhere. That's important to us. I go to you in London. Linda, you were at this. I think you were at this event. And I go, so let's grab a camera. Nobody's going to know who I am here. And let's go. There was an anti-Trump rally. I go, let's go in the middle of the anti-Trump rally and just talk to people. I wasn't there 10 seconds and a mob surrounded me. Now, you know, the police in London don't have guns. And all of a sudden, they're like freaking out. And they have no idea how to handle this. And I was a bit surprised. I didn't think I'd be spotted so quickly in London. And I didn't think it would be so. But you're 100% right. Your analysis is dead on. Europe is a continent that is in a precipitous decline. I don't think it can recover. Am I wrong?
5: Unfortunately, I agree. We were there for business and pleasure, so we go there somewhat regularly. I agree with you. And the thing that is more concerning to us, and, you know, people use throughout the term national security, I genuinely think this could be or already is a national security issue for our country, because when President Trump asks Macron or Stormer, who's no longer there, or Maloney for, you don't need their help, but to use bases during our Iranian conflict, and they say no. The reason I think they say no is because they're worried about having their 450 million constituents protest in the streets because all they hear are negative things about the U.S. But if you take this even a step further, we just hosted the most successful World Cup ever, right? No violence, only positive thoughts, over 7 million tickets sold, people from all around the world. All those people sang our praises. They say how great the U.S. is, how great the U.S. is. We're great hosts. We're great people. We're nice. We're safe. You know, we provided great accommodations. You don't hear any of that in Europe. And
1: how cool is it when they kept singing Country Road, Take Me Home, John Denver? It was very cool.
5: Yeah, right. Exactly. But the problem is the amount of people going back, they're not going to make a difference. Right. They were here in our country. They had a great time, but they're not going to change the media over there. But they're proof that it's not true. But there's not enough of them to change. We need to figure out how to get conservative mouthpieces over there to make sure that there is a balance, because there's no balance and it's very dangerous.
1: The It's also in Israel, and these are conversations I've had with the Prime Minister, Bibi Netanyahu, over the years. You know, the waste of, the reason I've come to the conclusion, how do people know me over there? There are people that have what's called satellite TV that want American TV, that desire American TV, but they tend to be people that know they're being propagandized. And generally speaking, you start with the BBC. It's so corrupt and abusively biased. It's unreal. But they don't hear what I would tell them. And my message to Great Britain and France and Italy and Spain and the entire continent of Europe is you either save your continent now or it is game over. And what do I mean by they have neglected national security and defense? They have adopted radical climate alarmism and socialism. They are a nation that has, you know, embraced woke at the highest level. They have had unfettered, illegal immigration without any vetting that has resulted in a massive influx of people. And that resulted in Great Britain, for example, nearly 100 Sharia courts. You know, I once challenged Piers Morgan about it, who's a friend of mine, you know, although I don't like a lot of his positions lately. And, you know, and he said, no, they're symbolic. I'm like, no, they're not, Piers. Grow up. No, you're wrong. And or no-go zones in France and other countries as well. And what's happening is I think they're at a point that they can't recover. And I'll give you another example. If they didn't have the moral clarity to know the number one state sponsor of terror should not have nuclear weapons, and we only discovered after Epic Fury that their ballistic missile range was much further than the world thought, and they have ballistic missiles that can reach Paris and London. And if not, they wouldn't even allow the U.S. to land at our bases that we built. We don't need Europe for national security. They need us. NATO needs us. And by the way, Spain, I'm done with Spain in terms of them being an ally. They're not an ally. And you know what? There's going to be a reconfiguration. It's just a matter of time. But, you know, it's frightening when you think about all of it in the long term. I will tell you, the one person that has emerged as a poet warrior, if you will, is President Zelensky. If 5 years ago, as Putin was amassing his troops on the border and his military equipment on the border for an obvious, you know, invasion, and Joe Biden was asked about it, well, it depends, is it a minor incursion? I'm like, are you really that stupid? Apparently he is. And this guy has figured out how to penetrate and attack Russia in Moscow and deep within. Gotta give him credit. Nobody would have predicted 5 years ago that he'd still be in the conflict. You would have thought Russia would have wiped them out pretty quickly. They didn't. William, great call. I gotta get to other callers. I could talk to you all day. 800-941 Sean is a number. Amy is in my free state of Florida. Amy, how are you? Glad you called. Happy Friday.
6: Yes. Thank you, Sean. How are you? First, I just want to say thanks for all that you do. You make a difference, and please don't ever stop. Very
1: well. You give me this microphone. I'm grateful to all of you. Thank you.
6: The one thing I wanted to talk about that really does concern me, and it's DSA. You know, first of all, to even use the word democratic socialist, I mean, that's an oxymoron to me because they are completely different systems, political systems.
1: They're communists. They want to change the system and wipe out America as we know it. That's it.
6: Yes, and that's, to me, that's a very scary thing because they are growing within the Democratic Party. And to me, it just seems like, okay, obviously, like you said, we have to vote in the right people, right? So we have some responsibility here. But when we look at what happened in New York, and we can see that only 12% of the people voted when there was somebody like Mamdani out there, it's a very scary thing.
1: Mamdani knocked out three incumbent Democrats that were pretty hard left to begin with. Look, we had Bruce Blakeman on. He's running for governor, and he's doing much better than I would have thought. The math is tough. I'd love to see him save New York. I'd love Steve Hilton to save California. The math works against both of them. However, maybe people have experienced enough pain that they're willing to finally make the necessary changes to bring their states back to former greatness. I used to say New York City is the greatest city in the world. You know what? It's one of the worst cities in the world now. It's horrible. I was born and raised there. I want no part of it, Amy. I don't even want to go visit there. You know, I try to, you know, I'll pay for plane tickets for my family to come see me. Anyway, Amy, I appreciate you. All my friends, by the way, want to come to Florida anyway. Even Linda wants to come. Linda was down here with her husband. And he and I had a great time. Linda did not have a good time. Reagan once famously said, inflation is as violent as a mugger, as frightening as an armed robber, and as deadly as a hitman. Yeah, listen to Reagan. Look, what does that mean for you, inflation? 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

0: right, that's going to wrap things up for today. Hannity tonight, 9 Eastern on the Fox News Channel. Check it out. I got to tell you that I've not announced this yet. I will be in Washington next week for a very specific reason. We'll be doing the show Monday from D.C., and I will tell you then. I want you to have a wonderful weekend with your families and those you love. And we will see you from our nation's capital, from the swamp, on Monday. Thank you for being with us. Thank you for making this show possible. Have a great weekend with your family and those you love. 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
7: He says the U.S. is locked and loaded. I'm Lisa LaSera, Fox News. President Trump with the comments in the Oval Office this afternoon as he considers a large-scale attack on Iran.
8: We can take that to a much higher level if we want to. You know, we're prepared to do that, as you know.
7: The president again saying Iran cannot have a nuclear weapon. This, as Central Command says, it's fired on another merchant ship that was trying to breach the blockade of Iranian ports. A CENTCOM spokesman says American forces disabled the ship at the Gulf of Oman after it attempted to run the blockade at least 4 times. The military then fired into the ship's engine room. Fox's Steve Harrigan in Tel Aviv reporting the conflict shows signs of widening.
9: One sign of preparations here for potential trouble ahead. A number of mayors of Israeli cities have reopened bomb shelters, bunkers around parts of the city. They usually do this in times of heightened alert.
7: U.S. embassies in the Middle East have begun alerting Americans their options to leave could become more limited. Paramount Skydance has agreed to delay the closing of its acquisition of Warner Brothers Discovery well into next year as a judge continues to consider a challenge from 12 states looking to block the deal.
10: Paramount said it wouldn't close the merger until 5 days after the judge rules on the merits of the case or June the 1st, 2027, whichever comes first. The move comes days after a judge granted a temporary restraining order requested by the states to delay the transaction for several weeks. The states sued to block Paramount's buyout of Warner, claiming that the combo would extinguish competition in Hollywood and lead to fewer choices for consumers. Paramount has called the state's claims meritless and vowed to vigorously defend its merger.
7: Fox's Hilary Barsky. More than 200,000 people in southwestern France and central Spain forced from their homes as massive wildfires continue to grow. Several firefighters have been injured. No deaths have been reported in either country. 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
7: New details about the ransom notes publicized after the disappearance of Nancy Guthrie have reignited interest in the case.
12: Renewed attention on that first alleged ransom note comes after it was read on the popular Crime Junkie podcast. The note was sent to TMZ and a couple of TV news stations in Arizona, which is where Breonna Whitney was working at the time. Whitney said the note was addressed directly to Savannah Guthrie. Later alleged notes claim the 84-year-old Guthrie died shortly after she was taken. There was never any proof of life, and not one of these alleged ransom notes was ever authenticated.
7: Fox's Claudia Cowan. Since her disappearance in January, authorities have not made any arrests or identified any person of interest. Singer Chris Brown has pled guilty to fighting at a London nightclub in 2023, where authorities say he hit a music producer over the head with a bottle. Brown remains free on bail and will be sentenced in October. A former NFL pro bowler and TV analyst has been booked on a drunk driving charge.
13: Former Dallas Cowboys quarterback Tony Romo has been arrested in Milwaukee on suspicion of operating while under the influence, an OWI. The Milwaukee County Sheriff's Office says Romo was stopped Thursday at around 8 p.m. and performed poorly on field sobriety tests. He was later booked and released from jail and is now scheduled to appear in court in September. Wisconsin state law says a first offense OWI is generally a civil offense, with a citation typically carrying a fine ranging from $150 to $300. Romo is from the Milwaukee area, having grown up in nearby Burlington. He's a four-time Pro Bowler and is now the lead NFL analyst for CBS Sports. Tony Genualdo, Fox News.
7: The Democratic National Committee has selected South Carolina to hold the first presidential nominating contest in 2028. The decision most likely cements a Democratic primary calendar that moves away from Iowa and New Hampshire. I'm Lisa Lacerra. This is Fox News.
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6: 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That's 888-898-2525. 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
15: Good evening, everybody. Welcome to Sports Talk, Sports Talk Media Network. It's a finally Friday night here on Sports Talk. And you know what? Starting to get that smell of football in the air. We got some teams in the state, skis of teams that are practicing already. Saw some video clips of teams on the practice field. Looks good out there. Looks good out there to see guys in shorts, running plays, working on technique, getting some coaching. That's good to see. The high school league teams will start next week. We've got the High School Coaches Association convention, clinic, gathering, whatever you want to call it, going on up in Greenville through the weekend. And then next week, those teams will get on the field and get ready for the upcoming season. And what is this? This is July 24th. So how many Friday nights are we away from the start of the high school football season? I believe that would be, let's see here, the high school football season this year will start on August the 21st. So we are one, two, three, for about five Friday nights away from high school football. here in South Carolina, which means the high school football scoreboard will be coming your way once again on Friday nights across the state. Look forward to that. Look forward to see who's going to be the state champions across the state this year. All right, looking forward to that. Meantime, much more college football to talk about. SEC Media Days, of course, wrapping up yesterday. We got the poll out today. Touch on that in just a second. And we'll hear from some more coaches, SEC, ACC as well. And then coming up tonight at about 7:20, Jeff Owens on NASCAR as we go racing at Indy this weekend. And then on the golf scene, birdies and bogeys on turf with George and Larry, and going to focus on the South Carolina Amateur, the second round going on at Sumter at the Cahote Club. And we'll get the latest on that. We'll update the leaderboard for you here shortly on that, but also dive more deeply into the South Carolina AM. No Chris Bergen tonight. He is off. The plumber, Josh Cohen, is here. Sheldon is here as well. And we'll welcome you in for your phone calls. Phone number, 888-898-2525. South Carolina Education Lottery lucky number to reach us here on Sports Talk if you want to join us and talk about anything in the football world in particular, but sports in general if you want to jump on some other topics. 888-898-2525. And, of course, our text line number, 803-900-4847. 803-900-4847, brought to you by Larry Lucas, State Farm Insurance in Columbia and Lexington. All right, so we have the poll of the idiots, also known as the media that covers SEC Media Days. That came out this morning. The voting had to be in by 5 o'clock on Thursday. As I went over with you last night, I gave you my poll, and I call it idiots. I mean, because the voters are seldom right in picking the SEC eventual champion. I mean, sometimes they're right, but history has shown that more often than not, they're not right in picking the champion. I should say we, because I vote. So we are not right in picking the champion. So the predicted order of finish from those who voted, Georgia number one, followed by Texas, Ole Miss, Texas A&M. They've got LSU fifth, followed by Alabama, Oklahoma, Tennessee, Florida, and Missouri in the top 10. South Carolina is plugged in at number 11, followed by Auburn, Vanderbilt, Kentucky, Mississippi State, and Arkansas. Now compare that to my poll that we talked about last night, and I had it Georgia, Texas, Ole Miss, Texas A&M. So I believe that my voting was step for step, Georgia, Texas, Ole Miss, Texas A&M. Yeah. With the masses, I'm right on it with them there. Then I had Alabama 5th, Oklahoma 6th, and I put South Carolina up at 7, ahead of LSU and Tennessee and Florida. And then Missouri, Vanderbilt, Mississippi State, Auburn, Kentucky, and Arkansas. So I think the general consensus was that, of course, you got your blue bloods who are always going to be picked up towards the top. Ole Miss, not necessarily a blue blood, but when you look at what they did last year, their quarterback, their running back, their defense, you know, some of their other weapons, hard to ignore them this year. Texas A&M fully loaded once again. Alabama, being Alabama, is always going to get the benefit of the doubt and going to be picked somewhere near the top. Though if I went back and looked at previous polls, Alabama being picked 6th, it's got to be one of their lowest preseason predictions in years. I have to go back and, you know, go through all the polls to see. But I like South Carolina because of what we talked about last night. I think that if they play up to their potential, everything's based on potential. I mean, if Lenore Sellers plays great, if Nick Harbor plays great, if Dylan Stewart plays great, if Jacarius Peak plays great, in particular those four, if they all play up to the best they can play game in and game out, you're talking about potential four players who could be first-round draft picks or, you know, very early draft picks. Maybe Harbor has got to go the farthest there because he's a great athlete, but is he a great receiver? You know, he can run, he's tall, he's gotten a heck of a lot better. How much better is he this year than he has been. You got to start thinking about him. Is he a true, a great receiver or just a speed guy trying to play receiver? But I think working 4 years or 3 years with Mike Furry certainly has improved his skills, his talents, and his ability to play receiver and be developed into a high-level receiver. That's why I feel good about him. But, I mean, you know, a guy like Nitro Tuggle should be a big addition to South Carolina's receiving core based on what he's done in college so far. And, of course, Kendall Briles, what he brings to the table. I am assuming an approved running game for South Carolina as well, and an improved offensive line across the line. It couldn't have been much worse than they were last year. So I'm expecting the offensive line to be better. All those things should come together to give South Carolina a much better offense than what they had last year. And, again, we're expecting the defense to once again be pretty good, to be one of the upper half defenses in the SEC, in that upper half tier of defenses in the SEC. Only two Gamecocks made the preseason media days all-SEC team, and those were, of course, Dylan Stewart made first team on defense, and Harbor made third team on offense. Yeah, Harbor was the third team receiver with Ryan Wingo. Your quarterbacks, your first team quarterback, Trinidad Chambliss from Ole Miss, and the two running backs, Lacey from Ole Miss and Hardy from Missouri. And then your second team quarterback, Arch Manning, with Baugh and Frazier, the two running backs. And your third team quarterback was Gunnar Stockton. Not Marcel Reed, but Gunnar Stockton, with Bishop and Smothers as the two running backs. So there you go. Those are the highlights of the media's preseason all-SEC team. The coaches' team will be coming out in a little bit, and we'll see what they think with their poll and their preseason team. So your thoughts on that, 888-898-2525, or text us at 803-900-4847. Love to get your reaction to that and your thoughts on what the media did there with the SEC. Let's see, a few other notes from today that caught my attention that are worth discussing. First of all, basketball note here. The December 21st game between Duke and Michigan is now not going to be played. This is in basketball. Sources told ESPN's Jeff Borzello this game was originally scheduled for a neutral site, Madison Square Garden, which is anything but a neutral site, of course, for Duke. They were going to move it to the Miami Marlins Stadium. They attempted to do that, which drove Bergie completely, you know, off the wall. But they could not all come together on a final agreement, so they just scratched the game altogether, and now Duke will face Texas Tech at Madison Square Garden on December 21st, according to Jeff Borzello. Of course, I guess the big news nationally today was the announcement by LeBron James that he's going to Philadelphia. How about that? LeBron James and Jaylen Brown teaming up in Philly. And, you know, as a Celtics fan, well, kind of look forward to it. You know, face them four times a year. Going to make that rivalry, you know, all the hotter, along with the Knicks. All of a sudden, that division and an improving Toronto team, I think improving, and the Nets, which are pretty bad. But that's going to be a very tough division. And, you know, LeBron, 42 years old, 20-something years in the league, can he now win you a championship? I mean, I've always believed that LeBron, a great individual player and a great team player. This is by no means a knock on anything that he's done on the hardwood. It's hard to knock a guy that's done everything that he has done on the hardwood. But since winning the fake 2020 championship in the COVID bubble, I don't give the Lakers any credit, even though it counts. But I don't give them any credit for winning that championship. I'm sorry. I mean, that season was played in a bubble. No fans, no travel. It wasn't a typical NBA season. I mean, it was a turn. It's like the NIT. Give them an NIT trophy, you know, for winning that particular NBA championship. That was the only championship so-called championship that he won with the Lakers. He did not produce with the Lakers despite their best efforts to surround him with, you know, every available great player they could sign. They didn't produce. I mean, if you want to count that as a championship, so be it. But a true NBA championship, he never won with the Lakers, you know, where you travel and you play all the series and you go on visitors' floors and, you know, everything that comes along with that. He didn't have to go through that. They played in a bubble and they won. Congratulations, tip of the cap. But winning a true NBA championship, he never did with the Lakers, despite everybody being added to that roster, coming and going. Never did. So my point is here, I don't necessarily believe that LeBron is your answer if you're the Sixers. Okay? I don't necessarily believe he is your answer. You look at his numbers from 2020 through this past season, he's declined statistically in practically every category. Scoring is down. Rebounding is way down. His assists are still good because he does set up other players and he does pass the ball well. His field goal shooting is still, you know, pretty good, about 52%. A lot of that, of course, is he's so big, he gets to the rim, a lot of dunks. His free throw shooting has never been good. It's still about 72%. I mean, that's just average, you know. 80% and plus is what you look for, at the very least, 90% for the great ones, but he's 72%. And, his, again, you know, these numbers have declined or they've flattened out since 2020. So, and he's been, of course, injured a lot. And you just wonder, they're only paying him $4 million a year. Now, they're getting him on the cheap. He doesn't need the money. So he's signing for $4 million a year for 2 years. And I just don't think they're going to win a championship at Philly with him either. I mean, the thing with LeBron is, you as another player, as I see it, you have to give up a lot when he's on your team. Because even though he does distribute, the ball's got to be in his hands. And when it comes down to crunch time in the fourth quarter, who are people going to want the ball, where are they going to want the ball to be, in whose hands? So, I mean, if you're Jaylen Brown and you just had the greatest season of your career, and you're kind of thinking to yourself, you know, you're rising up and now you're going to be the man, or some of those other players at Philly. You know, Philly's got some good players, of course. I don't know. We'll see how it works out. I just, again, if you just use the Lakers experiment as an example, he did not deliver for L.A. the way that it was expected to happen there. So I think Philadelphia is probably going to be disappointed at the end of the day with this two-year run with LeBron. I don't think they're going to win a championship with the 76ers. But still a big move and a big at least he didn't make the big theatrical announcement like he did previously, like when he went to Miami and all that kind of nonsense. Just put it out there on social media, and people reacted to it. So that's one of the big stories nationally. And how about this story? Josh Pastner, who's now the basketball coach at UNLV, in an interview he said, talking about Las Vegas and the idea of somebody buying an NBA team and bringing it in Las Vegas, he asked the question, why not buy a college basketball team? He's looking for $10 to $12 million from a backer to become the, quote, owner of the program. $10 to $12 million to become the owner of the program. That's the way Josh Pastner is thinking about his basketball program. Now, you can look at that as either thinking outside the box, the guy's a genius, and he is keeping up with the times, or you look at him as saying, what are you thinking? I mean, doesn't the program actually belong to the university? I mean, isn't it a function of the school still? Or have we given up all ownership of the programs? Does not the football, basketball programs of the schools in our state belong to the actual schools, not to some individual who might plop down $10 or $12 million? I wonder how the administration at UNLV feels about that. Then again, administrations today are so hungry for money to be able to spend on the players, they'll practically do everything. That's why I'm saying this might be viewed as a move of genius. And if people copycat it and say this is a great idea and start looking at their big boosters to say, hey, do you want to own our basketball team? We'll sell it to you. Here, give us $15 million and you can own our college basketball team. I mean, I don't know. It looks crazy, but at the beginning of all this stuff, we thought everything looked crazy, but things are still moving in that direction more and more. As I mentioned last night, and I did a little detailed story we'll talk about in recruiting, that South Carolina reportedly paying Joshua Dobson $1.5 million, his NIL deal, according to Rivals, according to Pete Dacos. This is a high school kid, going to be a senior in high school. It would make him, if that's verified, they haven't verified it, but they're reporting it, that would make him, based on the reported figures by Rivals on their NIL valuation table, they've reported and they have, according to them, they have verified that Lenora Sellers is getting $2 million this year and Dylan Stewart is getting $2 million this year. It would make him the third highest paid player on the team. And he's not even on the team yet. Now, what we don't know is when does the money start to flow with these guys? Do they start getting them while they're in high school? They start getting some of the money while it's in high school? Is some money being put away in an account for them that they can reach into? Do you have to wait till you sign? I don't know what the rules are, because they've kept all that under wraps. So I don't know what the rules are when it comes to that. But the idea that, South Carolina is going to pay a cornerback, and he is a very good player, apparently, according to the so-called experts, $1.5 million. I looked it up just for comparisons. Stephon Gilmore is probably the greatest cornerback ever to come out of USC. Can we make that argument? Stephon Gilmore, probably the best corner produced at South Carolina. When he was a first-round draft pick of the Bills in 2011, his annual salary was like a little over $300,000. Now, he did have a $7 million-plus signing bonus. Okay, so there is that. But his annual salary was like $300,000-something to start. So my point is, here's a guy in high school going to be a senior by today's dollars, getting more money on an annual basis, or whatever comes in the NIL deal, whether it's pure cash or car or clothes or technical equipment, whatever, getting more money than the top cornerback in the NFL draft that year getting for his annual payment. So just kind of shows you where things have slid in this new era of NIL dollars here across the country. All right, let's hit the break. We'll come back with more in a moment. Phone number 888-898-2525, South Carolina Education Lottery lucky number here on Sports Talk. Learn more about the lottery's impact at sceducationlottery.com/educationwins. And playing for fun is a win for education. We'll be back with more in a moment. Don't go away.
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0: Mike, some breaking news here in the media business. If you follow recruiting around the SEC, you might recognize the name Aaron Suttles. He's been a big-time writer for Alabama sports. I don't know if he's 247 or on three. I have to go back and look. Anyway, he was identified among 15 suspects in a human trafficking operation in North Shelby County. That's in Alabama. The Shelby County Drug Enforcement Task Force conducted a human trafficking operation in North Shelby County, which led to the arrest of 15 individuals allegedly responsible for prostitution. Among those arrested is Suttles, who wrote for the Tuscaloosa News from 06 to 18, including Alabama football as a beat writer. He then transitioned to The Athletic until 2023. Most recently, the director of content for Yay Alabama. The University of Alabama's Name, Image, and Likeness Collective. Oh, my. He's no longer listed as a member of that staff on its website. He was arrested for solicitation, commission of prostitution after allegedly paying $100 for sexual activity. He was booked into the jail on July 23rd and bonded out. Be back in just a moment.
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12: Neely, Superintendent of the South Carolina Public Charter School District. I hope you'll join Kevin and me each Tuesday afternoon. We'll bring you Kids First, where we talk about educational issues and what we're doing to teach kids the right way. 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

0: Okay, we're back. Sports Talk, Sports Talk Media Network. Kind of a rainy day around here. Not sure around the rest of the state. Could use the rain wherever we can get it. Good to have some rain here in Columbia. But here it is, still July. Hot and humid and a great time to get down to the beach. If you haven't made it to the beach yet, you know you want to get down to the beach for a vacation. Maybe a week or two, maybe a long weekend. 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The text messages from the 864. Phil, you have to calculate inflation into these NIL deals. $1.5 million isn't what it used to be. From Russell. Man, can you imagine being 17 years old and making $1.5 million? I mean, can you imagine that? I mean, I thought when I was 17, you know, 25 bucks would get you through maybe a week and a half of just normal, you know, food, a little bit of gas, maybe a trip to the movies. $1.5 million.
1: I don't have to imagine it.
0: Well, Plummer, you're a wealthy young man because, I mean, you're well paid. You're highly paid for what you do here on Sports Talk.
1: Always.
0: Yeah. From the 843, you think the Alabama transfer linebacker will come back to school next year and not enter the draft? Okoronkwo. Have no way of knowing that. If he has a great year, probably not. You know, this is a money year for these guys. Probably not. More from him, the way Sellers praises the Bryles offense, he should be in for a great season if everybody stays healthy. And Dylan Stewart's back injury, some sports talk show hosts in the area, they say something more to it than what's being told. Yeah, could be. Don't know. They've kept it pretty much under wraps. He didn't participate in the spring at all. They're just saying rest. We don't believe he's had any sort of procedure done on the back. He's just been evaluated and told to rest. They didn't take him to media days. Typically, you take your superstar players. Didn't take him. Took Harper, took Sellers. I don't know. The back's a funny thing, though. As we all know, everybody who has one knows it. The back's a funny thing. If you've got a back issue, if it's not completely healed, I mean, you can live with back issues, right? You can live with it, but you aggravate it all the time. And in the case of a football player, you know, an aggravating back injury can be re-aggravated very easily. The wrong turn, the slightest slip, the hit in the back, somebody piling on top of you. So that's something to keep an eye on. That's an excellent point. I think that's something to definitely keep an eye on. What else here? This is from earlier this week. We were talking about that college All-Star game. This is from Roger in Woodruff. I remember the All-Star game preseason, and all the best rookies played the defending Super Bowl champions on ABC. I think probably the Monday night crew worked it. Frank Howard and Don. The very last one around 76, the Steelers were playing then at the end of the game due to a monsoon at Soldier Field. They did away with it later that year, I believe. I think you're right about that. I think it did get sort of rained out, and they said the heck with it after that. And let's see here. This came in earlier as well. Well, I hate to bring this up, but since it's here in the text message, it's about Feinbaum and Dabo Swinney. Phil Dabo is Feinbaum's whipping boy. Remember last year, Dabo, like you, said Clemson had an elite defense, so they would go 16-0. We all know how that turned out. Dabo brings a lot of this on himself. Well, a lot of people, me included, thought that Clemson's defense was going to be elite last year. So I make no apologies, nor does anybody else make any apologies. Again, in the preseason, until they start playing, it's all on expectations. There was no reason to look at that Clemson defense last year and not think it was going to be very, very good. And just look at the NFL draft. The NFL people think Clemson had some very good defensive players. They just didn't play up to par. They didn't play as a unit. They didn't play coordinated. They weren't all that well coached, I guess. You got to put some of that or a lot of that on the coaches, not having them properly prepared, not having a good game plan, not having communication right, whatever the case may be. So, but the thing with Feinbaum, and I've read other articles in the last day or so from Clemson media in particular, I mean, Feinbaum's really going over the top here with Swinney. I don't know why. Well, I think one reason is, you know, Feinbaum, who I said years ago, if you pay attention, my opinion, Feinbaum is nothing more than a shill for the SEC, always has been, and even more so now that he's paid by the SEC and ESPN, and of course they all work together. He's a shill for the SEC. Anything that threatens SEC dominance, he has a problem with, whether it's Clemson, when they were great. Now he'll probably turn his attention on Miami or anything out of the Big Ten. He doesn't really worry about the Big 12 or anybody else. But he's been all over Clemson. And even when Clemson was winning championships, he really couldn't give them credit. He always sort of said, this is a short stay for them at the top, blah, blah, blah. Now, I don't know how you judge Clemson's run of dominance in college football. I think it was more than a short stay at the top. I mean, they were the dominant program for a 3-4 year period. They won 2 national championships. They played for, what, another? They were in the college football playoffs how many times in a row? They were constantly winning ACC championships. They had an incredible home winning streak. They had an incredible ACC winning streak. They were a dominant football program for a long time. So, but he was always shortchanging them because he viewed them as a threat to his dear SEC and even more dear, his Alabama Crimson Tide, even though he's a Tennessee grad. He's gotten real personal with Swinney here now. I mean, like, if I were Dabo Swinney, I'm not telling him his business, but I mean, or Clemson, I mean, Feinbaum would never be welcomed in the football offices at Clemson with the stuff he said. Because it's one thing to criticize a coach for his coaching or for his organization or for his decision-making, you know, in running his program. Yeah, everybody can do that. Everybody does that. That's all well and good. But I think from what I've read, the things that I've seen, I think he's gone over the top here with Swinney in particular, constantly calling him out. While at the same time, you know, praising Shane Beamer and other SEC coaches who don't really, I mean, deserve the kind of praise right now. I mean, Beamer's only 33-30 in 5 years at South Carolina. People think South Carolina's going to be pretty good this year. I mean, I picked them number 7 in the league, so I'm sort of upbeat about what they might do. But they got to go out and do it and got to go out and prove it. I guarantee you, if it doesn't go well, if South Carolina starts to have a losing season, Feinbaum will be among the first out there saying that Beamer needs to go, that he can't get it done, that he's lost his program, that he's lost his team, et cetera, et cetera. That's what he does. You know, he'll hug you when things are going well, but he'll turn on you faster than anybody. I've seen it when he's done it with Alabama. He's done it with Tennessee as well. Of course, he's made, for some reason, he's got a target on Clemson's back from where he sits, even though it's not in his conference. Again, I think more than anything else, Clemson was a big threat to the SEC dominance of championships, and I think he saw that, and he was doing whatever he could to protect his property, which is the SEC, which, you know, to me, from a media standpoint and what you're supposed to be, you know, is out of bounds. But anyway, I've just seen a lot of writing about that and a lot of comments from him about that and people commenting on him about him on that, and we got some here. So needed to address it again. Hopefully won't have to address that again in the future. Okay, phone number 888-898-2525 and our text line 803-900-4847. We'll hit the break. When we come back, we're going to hear from Kirby Smart, the Georgia football coach from the SEC Media Days earlier this week, and had a chance to hear from him. And we're also going to hear from the new head football coach at Arkansas, who's got a big task ahead of him. And some ACC stuff as well. I thought there was one other SEC coach we had in mind also. Whatever we have, we'll bring it to you when we come back.
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0: 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Recovering from our trip to Tampa, SEC Media Days. Here a little bit with Kirby Smart. We hadn't heard from him this week, the Georgia head football coach. Of course, Georgia, South Carolina get back together again. The penultimate game of the season in late November, this time in Columbia. Good to have that game back on the schedule. Should never have been interrupted. I mean, it's a, well, from South Carolina's standpoint, it's a great rivalry. From Georgia's standpoint, when the Gamecocks are good, it's a bigger game for them, but they have so many rivals. I mean, let's face it, and you'll hear Kirby talk about this because of where they're located. They just got so many different big games on their schedule, and because of who they are and who they have been, they've got a bunch of big games, and I'm not sure they look at South Carolina the same way South Carolina looks at them. But the Gamecocks can, here of late, in the last, you know, 10, 15 years when they've played Georgia, they have more than held their own against the Bulldogs. Georgia dominated that series for so long, but now, here more recently, the Gamecocks have gotten some wins. So here is a Kirby Smart from SEC Media Days taking a question regarding his team.
1: You guys added a piece to the defense in Gentry Williams. What have you seen that he's brought to Athens from Norman?
2: Intelligence, well-coached. You know, when you take guys from a Brent Venable defense, you know what you're getting. You're getting a guy that understands leverages, coverages, a lot of similarities to us defensively, teaching-wise. And that's shown that he's, you know, he's played. He's got experience. He's got play experience. And that's what we were searching for, is some guys that could be competitive, compete for starting jobs, come in and help us. And, you know, God forbid, you never know what kind of injuries you have during the year. You got to have the ability to have 6 to 7 defensive backs who've got play experience, so he's got that.
1: The rivalry with you all in South Carolina has not commenced since 2023. Now, you all were victorious on that day the last time you played. You have them on the schedule this year. How does it feel to be able to bring back the rivalry this season?
2: Yeah, I think it's great for, you know, a certain part of our state. We're one of the most unique states in the country in terms of our conference. I don't know that you could find another program that has, I hope I'm saying this right, 5 states contiguous with ours. And when you look at 5 states that touch ours, that becomes a lot of rivalries. You know, a couple states have multiple schools in it. It's, you know, talking about Tennessee and Alabama. So when you touch 5 states, the rivalry, like, your parts of your state respect the route. You know, the people in South Georgia talk about Florida or Auburn. People in North Georgia talk about Tennessee. The west part of the state's Alabama and Auburn. You've got the east part of the state, the South Carolina. So that rivalry is very pivotal and meaningful to a lot of our fan base, especially on that side of the state. So Shane's done an incredible job there. It's always an incredible environment, and they've got an incredible team coming back.
3: Why was Khalil Barnes a good fit for your program at the transfer portal? And do you sense, you know, how eager he is to get a fresh start after 3 years at Clemson?
2: Yeah, when we went in, we had to find a starter. We had to find someone that could play multiple positions and start in our secondary. We were losing a lot of experience there. We were young there. We had some good young players up and coming, but we needed a veteran. He's a kid that grew up, you know, in the shadows of our stadium. I've known his dad for long time when I was a player, and you know, we probably messed it up when he was coming out and didn't do a good job, and he went, grew up, played well for Clemson. They've said nothing but great things about him, and we're excited for the opportunity to take a kid on that played in a very good defensive system that we're excited to watch play for us.
4: You and Lane Kiffin seem to have a special friendship. He takes over there at LSU. Your thoughts on him being the head coach there, and also what is the group chat like with all the coaches, and especially with Lane being the troll that he is?
2: Troll? I don't even know what troll means. People say that all the time. Can you define what a troll is for me, please? I don't really know. I need to understand that better.
4: A troll just means kind of poking fun. He likes to stir the pot.
2: Yep, that's him. But he would say I look like a troll, so I wanted to make sure it wasn't defined by appearance, because certainly he is the Adonis of all college football coaches. But he is very bright. He does an incredible job of evolving with college football. He was really good at that with us at Alabama. You know, he made Coach Saban uncomfortable. Let's just say what it is, and he helped evolutionize that offense and bring it along and did some really good things in a day and age when people weren't doing them. But he does a great job. He's hard to play. I don't like having to play his teams because I know what he knows and I know how he thinks about defenses and he knows what he's doing. But he's also passionate about his family and so proud of his dad. And he probably tweets and talks more about that on our thread of like memories or players. Derek Brooks sending him a text about his dad. And just, you know, when you don't have a dad to share that with, because I've gone through that, you got to have a group to share that with to get your like self-worth and your motivation. And I think him sharing those things reminds me a lot of times of my dad. And it's like you want somebody to appreciate what your dad did and you don't have him to share that with.
0: All right, Kirby Smart's got another fantastic team at Georgia. They're the preseason pick to win the SEC championship. Starts at their quarterback position, of course, with Gunnar Stockton, a very talented player. One-time Gamecock commitment, and can run it, can throw it. Now, if something happens to him, then you got a bunch of unknowns. See, Ryan Montgomery is their number three quarterback. Remember him? He was a guy that was heavily recruited around here out of Ohio a couple of years ago. Nate Frazier, one of the fastest backs in college football. Now, Dante Dowdle, one of their backup running backs, was just injured, I believe. He had some kind of off-the-field injury. I think a traffic accident or something. He was just recently injured, so don't know what his situation looks like. Drew Bobo. You know Drew Bobo? That is the son of the offensive coordinator. And, of course, for a while lived in Columbia, played at Hammond. But was always going to go to Georgia. Was always going to go to Georgia. Georgia was his school, even when his dad wasn't there. Lived out in Colorado for a little while. He anchors that offensive line. Ernest Green at a tackle spot. Big-time player and a guy that is probably going to be an early draft pick. Their receivers, with Georgia, you always have to account for the tight end position. And Lawson Lucky gives them an excellent tight end. Wide receivers, London Humphreys is kind of a guy that's been there for a few years and sort of become one of their go-to guys. And then defensively, you know, they play that 3-4, and they're always very talented there on defense. Raylan Wilson, linebackers, one of the best linebackers in the SEC. Ellis Robinson's one of the top corners. You heard him talk about getting Khalil Barnes. Got K.J. Bolden back there as well. So they're very good once again. So see why we in the media voted Georgia to win the whole thing. Now, you know, schedule-wise, you mentioned they play South Carolina coming up late in the season. You know, by then they may have already clinched something with the SEC, or that game could have some bearing on who plays in the championship. But they have a pretty easy start. Tennessee State, Western Kentucky, and then a trip to Arkansas. So they'll be big favorites in all three. Then they host Oklahoma. So that'll be their first big test. That should be a heck of a game. Vanderbilt comes to Athens. They do go to Alabama. They will play Florida, neutral site, but it'll be in Atlanta this year at the Dome, because stadium in Jacksonville is having some work done to it. They get Auburn at home. They do go to Ole Miss. They do go to South Carolina, Missouri at home, Georgia Tech at home. So, I mean, it's the SEC. You're going to have those tough games, and if you're good enough to win them, then you're going to have a chance to play in the playoffs. And I think this Georgia team is very, very good once again. So that's why they're the pick to win it all in the SEC in the regular season. Update the South Carolina amateur as we go to the break. We'll talk more about this on Birdies and Bogeys coming up later with George and Larry. So after two rounds, they were able to get the second round in today at the Cahote Club in Sumter. And it's Casey Cosney from Spartanburg, a 67 today, 4-under. Austin Langdale, a 66, he's 4-under. So they're tied. Sasha Robinson of Columbia, a 65, he's at 3-under. Dawson Zasbo from Greer, a 68, he's 2-under. Sam Jackson, who is the defending champion, a 66. He's 2 under. Charles Coffin, 67. He's 2 under. And Michael Kim today, a 59 on the PGA Tour. He joins that elite group, and we'll be back.
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6: Another attempt at breaching the blockade. I'm Lisa Lacerra, Fox News. Central Command says it fired on another merchant ship that tried to force its way through the blockade of Iranian ports at least 4 times, firing into its engine room as the conflict in Iran shows signs of widening, with Saudi Arabia joining in against Iranian proxies.
7: Sources tell Fox the Saudi military is currently carrying out airstrikes against Houthi targets in Yemen. Explosions have been heard near naval targets in the port of Hodeidah. This is in response to the Houthis hitting a Saudi oil tanker and targeting another in the Red Sea.
6: Fox's Jennifer Griffin in Washington. President Trump in the Oval Office this afternoon again saying the U.S. is considering a larger scale attack against Iran.
8: They cannot have a nuclear weapon. If they have even the thought of a nuclear weapon, we will just continue to go at much higher levels.
6: Still, the president says the U.S. is not ruling out diplomatic efforts. The rescheduled White House Correspondents' Dinner gets underway this hour with a few changes.
9: The event tonight is going to have some new security measures after a gunman stormed the ballroom during April's dinner in an attempt to take the president's life. Some of those new measures include mandatory guest registration for everyone attending. It will pre-vet everyone in that room who will have to show a QR code to get in. There will also be only one entrance. The director of the Secret Service, Sean Curran, says his agency is going all out to secure this event in coordination with other federal and local authorities.
6: Fox's Jackie Heinrich at the White House. Police in New York City have arrested a man on attempted murder, hate crime, and other charges after they say he stabbed a Jewish man and an Asian man in 2 separate incidents about 2 blocks apart. Authorities say Raul Morales yelled the phrase Allahu Akbar while attacking the man on Manhattan's Upper West Side. Police Commissioner Jessica Tisch said there's no known link between Morales and the victims. America's listening to Fox News.
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6: Record-setting foodborne illness outbreak in the U.S. gets even bigger.
12: The CDC says it's added 4 more states to the Cyclospora outbreak, first tied to shredded lettuce from Taylor Farms, served at Taco Bell restaurants. The additional states are Illinois, Kansas, Oklahoma, and Pennsylvania, which pushes the investigation to 9 states, with nearly 1,950 illnesses and 98 hospitalizations. But that's only part of a much larger problem. Since May, the CDC has received reports of more than 4,100 confirmed cases nationwide and is investigating another 7,400 likely cases across 41 states. The FDA says the outbreak could extend beyond Taco Bell as investigators continue tracing the source. Carmen Roberts, Fox News.
6: Federal regulators continue to focus on lettuce from Taylor Farms, which recently recalled iceberg lettuce grown in central Mexico. But Mexico health officials announced yesterday the parasite was not detected in the lettuce or water at that company's plant. And the CDC says it's logged more measles cases this year than all of last year, with 2,300 cases as of today. Major outbreaks in South Carolina, Utah, and Arizona have contributed to the rise. Lawmakers consider a new tool that would manage artificial intelligence.
13: Congress shifting into high gear to meet any potential challenges from AI. A bipartisan effort from Democratic Congressman from California, Ted Lieu, and Texas Republican Nathaniel Moran. The AI Kill Switch Act would require the largest AI developers to maintain shutdown capabilities, plus hand over emergency authority to the Department of Homeland Security to slow or shut down AI systems deemed capable of causing catastrophic harm. Another bipartisan group of six House lawmakers proposing a bill that would require developers of the most powerful AI models to submit them for independent security audits.
6: Fox's CJ Papa. I'm Lisa Lucera. This is Fox News.
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0: Welcome back in, everybody. Sports Talk Media Network on a Friday night. Finally Friday. Hope you're looking forward to a big weekend. The weekends are running out for having nothing to do, so you better get done what you need to get done over the next few weekends, because then it'll be time to buckle down and watch football 24 hours a day, as we do around here. Hope you had a great day, and again, looking forward to a terrific weekend. Chris Bergen is off tonight. He'll be back with us on Monday. Coming up, Jeff Owens in the Fast Lane, and we'll talk with him about the upcoming race at Indy. Right now, let's go back to our coverage of SEC Media Days, which wrapped up yesterday. Bring you another coach that'll be facing South Carolina this season. The Gamecocks will be heading out to Arkansas late in the season, and Ryan Silverfield is taking over as the head coach there at Arkansas. He's got a big job ahead of him because they were 2-10 last year, and they really don't have, you look over their roster, they really don't have a lot of players that jump out at you right now. It will take him a little bit of time to get this thing built up. And the head coach at Memphis did a good job there in that league at that level during his time there, and now they're hoping he can do the same thing at Arkansas. Here is a little bit, some questions and answers to him from SEC Media Day he was in just the other day.
16: Are there one or two guys on either side of the ball that really have to have step up, have that great season for you to be successful?
17: I think a lot of it is going to be, you know, looking at the rest of the defensive line. We know Quincy Rhodes Jr., what he's been able to do in his history at Arkansas. But we need the rest of the defense line to step up, not only the starters, but we need to find depth. And that's one of the positions that we're looking for, who can continue to improve. We got guys like Hunter Osborne that had some success at the University of Virginia. We need him to step up and have a big year. But the rest of those guys around them on the defensive line need to step up. And then, you know, offensively, right, Sutton Smith, who we bought here, we have high expectations for what he's going to be able to do. And a guy like Braylon Russell, right, and some of those other running backs that we have high expectations for as well. And then, you know, we have a lot of names in the wide receiver room. Who's ultimately going to step up and be the difference maker? And then the question everybody wants to know, obviously, we need one of those two quarterbacks to step up and be the guy.
18: You've won by developing programs. What was the first thing you wanted to change when you got to Arkansas?
17: Yeah, when my very first, you know, week on the job, you sit down and you meet with all the players, right? You try to find out, where are some of the good things that have occurred around here? Where are some of the things that need to be fixed? And then you put your head down and you just work. Obviously, every new coach is going to talk about changing the culture. But more than anything, I wanted these guys to have full buy-in in everything we were doing. And, you know, it starts with the winter workouts and how we go about those things. How do you build it and then do it the right way? And so the number one thing I said, you know, you watch some of the things that have occurred. And I don't like talking about the past, but we've got to play with better effort. And so we demanded that from them in everything they do. And everybody says, well, how do you measure that in January, right? How do you measure that in spring ball? But you just hold them accountable to those things. And not only the effort on the field and between the white lines, but then, you know, what we're doing academically, what we're doing in the community. Ultimately, are we getting better every single day in the weight room? And I think for me, that was the biggest thing is, you know, I think there's only a handful, right, the less than 20 guys that returned from last year's roster. And then very little staff left. And, it was important for me to say, hey, does it look different? Is this feeling like it's going the right direction? And I think we are.
0: All right, we shall see. Arkansas, South Carolina got a chance to go out there late in the year and maybe get a win. We'll see what kind of shape the Gamecocks are in. That comes, you know, during a pretty tough stretch for them when you've got Georgia coming up after Arkansas and then Clemson after that and, of course, a slew of tough games before it. So if the Gamecocks have won some of those games and have a little momentum going and have their confidence going and they don't have a slew of injuries to deal with, then I would think they could go out to Arkansas and win that game. Unless, of course, he does some magical things with Arkansas in the first year. Sometimes first-year coaches just hit it right, and they have great seasons. But see no indication of that, and the media didn't think so either. Voted Arkansas last in the preseason media poll. All right, let's go over to the ACC. Of course, they had ACC kickoff last week. We were there for that and didn't get to all the coaches that'll be facing Clemson. Brent Key, the coach at Georgia Tech, and what a job he's done there. What a great year they had last year. And they're a threat to win the ACC or compete for the ACC championship. Got to find a new quarterback who can do some of the same things that were done last year. And they had a special quarterback last year and some other really good players. Here's Brent Key as he talked with the media, kind of giving a preview of what to look for from the Yellow Jackets.
19: You know, we got two running backs here with us today. And I think we have four more back at home. We couldn't fit on the plane with us. If that tells you what type of team we're going to be. And they all complement each other very well. Excited to, you know, finally have Justice understand that Atlanta, Georgia is the greatest city on the face of the earth and to be there. So, but I'm super excited about that entire group. And when you have a new quarterback, and look, quarterback is the most important position in all of sports, in my opinion. In all sports, all right? Well, how do you take the pressure off of them? Right there. That's how you take the pressure off of them, okay? Allow him to develop and grow as a quarterback. Doesn't matter how talented you are, right? There's first in everything at that position, all right? And that's on us as coaches to make sure we don't put him in a position to have to win every game all year long, right? Let him grow into that. And, you know, very, very fortunate to be able to have these running backs with us on our team, the depth we have at that position, the unselfishness that they have, but also we have a lot of experience on our offensive staff and within the whole staff of how to play these guys, how to practice these guys, how to train them, how to prepare them so that they're just as fresh in the fourth quarter in November as they were in the first quarter in September.
20: With the ever-changing landscape of college football, there's some coaches who push against it. You've been one who's been vocally embracing of it. Can you just talk about the importance of being adaptable in that regard and how that
19: What else am I going to do? Seriously, like, want to like object to it? Like, I don't want to do that. I don't have a say in it. I mean, we can walk out of here right now and be three different rules or you know, a change in something. But we don't. I mean, you have to be adaptable. You have to be able to change. And like people say, oh, you know, kids are different now. Well, so are the adults. We are too. Right? We're the ones that set the example. But, you know, the same guys that want to complain about a lot of the things in college football need to look themselves in the mirror. They're the ones jumping jobs every 2 years too. Let's be real. The adults in the room sometimes end up being the bigger problem. And I'm very transparent with my team about that. We talk very real in terms of that. But we're co-workers. There's no dictatorship at Georgia Tech. I'm the head coach. I'm the leader, yes. But we have to work together, and they understand that. It's about the players at Georgia Tech. Always has been and always will be as long as I'm the head football coach there.
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0: Yeah, good stuff there from Brent Key. Looks like the starting quarterback is going to be Mendoza, the transfer from Indiana. I believe that's the brother of the Mendoza that won the Heisman. Is it Alberto? Alberto Mendoza. Justice Haynes is back. Stud running back. So, don't know anything about the Mendoza kid. Didn't play a lot, of course. Behind his brother, so kind of a new start. One thing about Georgia Tech, though, tough schedule to open up with. Colorado, Tennessee, first two games of the season. They're not playing any lightweights to open up. I mean, Colorado was not good last year, but they're still a P4 team. Colorado, Tennessee, Mercer, then they go to Stanford. After a week off, they get Duke at home. Trip to Virginia Tech, home to Boston College, a trip to Pitt, home to Louisville, Clemson in November on the road, and then Wake Forest in Georgia. So, manageable, but a good test. We'll know pretty early on what kind of team Georgia Tech has. 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All right, so not a whole lot to talk about recruiting-wise. Did want to mention the story that I talked about earlier, but now go into a little bit more detail. So, according to a Pete Nakos story on Thursday on Rivals, Tennessee landed highly coveted running back David Gabriel Georges with a $2 million NIL offer. Nakos cited sources for his information without disclosing if he had actually seen the contract between the two parties. Also noteworthy in his story, Nakos reported that South Carolina landed cornerback Joshua Dobson, formerly of Catawba Ridge, and now at Huff High in Cornelius, North Carolina, with a $1.5 million NIL deal. Again, Nakos cited sources for his information. According to the Rivals High School NIL valuation table, Dobson is the sixth highest paid high school football recruit in the country, regardless of class and including the incoming freshman of the 2026 class. However, according to the table, Dobson's NIL deal has not been confirmed by Rivals. So they put a little check mark by the deals they say they have confirmed. Otherwise, they're just reporting off of sources. So they have not confirmed this deal, but they are going off their sources. If Dobson were able to play for the Gamecocks this season, he would become the third highest paid player on the team per the Rivals NIL table. Quarterback Lenore Sellers and defensive end Dylan Stewart are both listed as making $2 million this season through their verified NIL deals. The next highest amount nationally in the table is $1.2 million. By comparison, Stephon Gilmore, arguably the greatest cornerback in Gamecock history, made a base salary of $390,000 in his rookie season with Buffalo in 2011. Of course, he did have a signing bonus of over $7.2 million, according to SpotRack. Nakos wrote that Dobson is the highest-ranked defensive commitment ever for the Gamecocks, which is not correct, considering that Rivals ranked defensive end Jadeveon Clowney as the number one player in the country in the class of 2011. So, if I'm understanding him correctly by saying that Dobson's the highest-ranked defensive commitment, that would not be true, because Clowney was the number one player in the country. So he'd have to be ranked as the number one defensive recruit ever at South Carolina. Correct me if I'm wrong. In this story, Nakos wrote about nine different 2027 football recruits with offers of $1 million or more from colleges. Interesting, the Rivals NIL valuation page does not include a Clemson commitment or incoming freshman among the top 100 highest paid players in the country. Now, I don't know if that's because they're not, or because they just can't get the information on the Clemson commitments. But just interesting that, you know, from what we're told, Clemson's spending a lot of money on the incoming class. You would think that they would have to spend some money in the $1 million-plus range to get some of these players, like Aparicio Bailey or the receiver Simmons and some of their other top players. You would think they'd be $1 million-plus on some of those guys. So either they haven't paid them enough to crack the top 100, or they just don't have the information on the Clemson recruits and their contractual information, their NIL deals, to be able to report it. I think it's probably the latter in that case. All right, there you go. That's the recruiting report tonight here on Sports Talk. The financial side of recruiting just becomes more and more interesting every day as the colleges competing with each other, pushing the envelope ahead pushing the line up as for how much they will spend on a player. No cap, no restraint. So when you talk about like the SEC, you know, breaking away and forming their own league or whatever they are fantasizing about, that's not going to change the competitive nature of the recruiting aspect of everything.
1: 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Who knows? Maybe one day they'll do the same for someone else.
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23: I'm the best there is, plain and simple, and nobody can hang with my stuff. You ain't first, you're last.
24: I just got three things to say. God bless our troops. God bless.

0: Boogity, boogity, boogity. Short noise. Let's go racing, boys. All right, we're going to Indy this weekend. Had a great race there last year. Had some weather, had some overtime. But sometimes that race gets a little boring. Let's welcome in Jeff Owens in the fast lane tonight here on Sports Talk. Good evening, my friend. How are you?
1: Doing great, Phil. How's everybody tonight?
0: We're good. We're good. Thank you for taking time out. I know you're up in the mountains relaxing a little bit, so we appreciate that. So what do you think? Will it be feast or famine this weekend at Indy?
1: Yeah, that's a tough one. I mean, you're right. I mean, most of them at Indy are not that great. It has, a habit of allowing somebody to hook up and take off and dominate the race. We've seen that a lot there over the years. We've had some good ones, but, you know, it's a tough track, and not everybody can get hooked up for it. Somebody inevitably does and runs away with it, and hopefully we get some late cautions and some pit strategy, and it bunches things up. I mean, the restarts there are as exciting as anywhere you'll see. They'll fan out 3, 4, 5 wide, you know, before they get to turn one, but we'll see how it shakes out. Hopefully we can get some late cautions, and it'll be a good finish.
0: You know, it's an interesting situation the crew chiefs find themselves in, because it's a flat track, and there's not a lot of banking in the turns, but it's a very long track, so it's not like a short track that's kind of flat. It's a long track that's kind of flat. How does that affect their setup of the cars?
1: Yeah, you got to be able to kind of roll through that corner. I mean, you're coming down there 200 miles an hour or faster, and you've got to be able to kind of roll through that corner. It's a sharp turn, kind of like Pocono, a little bit sharper, but you got to be able to, you know, keep some throttle and roll through that corner as much as you can, and it's tough to get your car to work exactly right on both ends of the track, and so it's a challenge for them for sure, and then all sorts of issues play into it, tire wear, you know, pit strategy, fuel mileage, and all that. So it's a day where the crew chiefs are going to really win this race.
0: Yeah. And listen, let's be honest. You watch the Indy 500, and those cars are so fast and set up so perfectly for that track. Of course, they spend a month there getting ready for it, so they're all set up exactly right. And those cars, I mean, they look so fast going on that track, and the NASCAR cars, like, in comparison, they look like, you know, your grandmother on I-20 in the right-hand lane. I mean, it just they just don't look as fast.
1: No, they don't, and that's sort of been the debate for years. And look, I love that they're going there. Great history and tradition, and I think NASCAR's built their own, but it's always been a little odd, and that's why. You know, it's hard to – you can't make that comparison between stock cars and Indy cars. That track was built and made for Indy cars. And like a lot of places they go, the road courses are another good example. It's tough to get stock cars figured out on those kind of tracks, but that's also what makes NASCAR one of the toughest series in the world. And these are some of the best drivers, and they will figure it out, and they'll get around that track. I like that they're going back to giving them practice. I think that's going to be huge this weekend.
0: 6 different winners of the last 6 races, so we're starting to see things kind of balance out a little bit across the series.
1: Yeah, you know, the Fords are coming along a little bit with Logano winning last week. Chevy seem to be catching up a little bit. Toyotas are still on top, and I got to think, you know, they've got the aero package down, they've got the horsepower, and they've got four or more of the best drivers in the series. They're on top of it right now, and it wouldn't surprise me to see them dominate again. Christopher Bell was fastest in practice today, and Ty Gibbs was right there too, so I'd watch those Toyotas again.
0: All right. Alex Bowman is going to retire full-time driver after next season, signed a 1-year extension. What's this all about? Why? He's too young to be retiring.
1: Yeah, early 30s. Yeah, tough situation. I kind of hate this for him. But, you know, Alex has had some injuries. He has kind of gotten beaten up over the past few years. I think he's had 3 or 4 concussions, broke his back a couple of years ago. Missed 5 races this year with vertigo, and he's decided that he's going to step away. He's going to run one more season, And then he's going to step away to protect his health, spend time with his family. I give him a lot of credit for making that decision because that's a tough call, particularly when you've had concussions. That's a tough call to make. We saw Dale Jr. struggle with it. And Bowman, ironically, is the guy that stepped in and replaced Dale Jr. when he had to retire with concussions. So, you know, it's a tough situation. I give him a lot of credit for being bold enough to make that call.
0: What do you make of what Tyler Reddick has done over the last month and a half? He's only had two top tens, and he's had the other five races. His best finish was 25th. He was in a crash. He's had some equipment issues. What's going on there?

0: hopefully they get it worked out here in the next few weeks and we have the championship race that we've been setting ourselves up for all year.
1: You want to give us a pick for this particular race? You got a favorite in mind?
0: Boy, I really like Christopher Bell. He looked good today. He's kind of dealt with some injuries of his own. I definitely think those Gibbs cars are going to be the cars to beat. So let's go with Christopher Bell.
1: Christopher Bell it is. All right, sir. You have yourself a great weekend up there in the mountains. Which mountain are you atop?
0: We are just outside of Asheville a little ways in Hot Springs, North Carolina.
1: Nice. Nice. Are you
0: it's pretty nice. As long as the rain holds off, just like a NASCAR race, as long as it don't rain, it's going to be a beautiful weekend.
1: Well, enjoy yourself. We'll talk to you next week. We appreciate it as always.
0: All right, guys. Have a good one.
1: Thank you very much. All right. Jeff Owens in the fast lane here on Sports Talk. Looking forward to the race at Indy coming up this weekend. One of the crown jewels, one of the crown jewel races of NASCAR. Of course, the next one will be the Cookout Southern 500, the first race in the playoffs coming up the first weekend in September. Okay, when we come back, catch you up on the golf scene. So birdies and bogeys with George and Larry. Dive into the South Carolina Amateur and more. It's coming up after the break.
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0: right. Friday afternoon. A little rainy in some parts. Maybe a little cooler in some parts. A great day to be on the links. This is the kind of day where I like to go for the pin. When it's a little wet, you know, the greens are damp. Don't have to worry about the spin. I go for the pin. All right? And, you know, get that double bogey down to a bogey, perhaps. The guys we're about to talk to, though, they go for the birdies and the double birdies, or also known as eagles. I guess there's no such thing as a double birdie. They go for the eagles and the birdies. It's time now for another edition of Birdies and Bogeys on Turf here on Sports Talk. We got a lot of golf to talk about. A lot of important stuff going on, including the South Carolina Amateur. 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Learn all about Tsunami Bar Sports on their website as well. That's Tsunami Bar Sports in West Columbia. All right. Before we welcome everybody in, let me update stuff very quickly here. We've got the second round of the South Carolina Amateur, the 95th edition at the Cahote Club. Beautiful course in Sumter. And again, it's Casey Cosney at 4-under, along with Austin Langdale, Casey from Spartanburg, Austin from Easley, 67, 66, respectively. Sasha Robinson, a 65. Woo! 3-under par. He's from Columbia. Dawson Sabo, a 68 from Greer. He's 2-under. Sam Jackson, a 66, defending champion from West Columbia. He's 2-under. And Charles Coffin, a 67. He's from Columbia, 2-under. That's the top of the leaderboard. The 3M Open taking place up in Minnesota. Michael Kim, he joins a very small elite group of professional golfers. A 59 for him. Rolled in a birdie putt on the 18th to get to that 59. So he's at 14 under, a 69 and a 59, a 10-stroke improvement, minus 12 on the day. That's just incredible to look at. He's minus 14. Ben Coles and Emiliano Griot and Chandler Phillips, they are all at 11 under. Scotty Scheffler and Lucas Glover are 7 under. Trace Crow is 3 under on the course. Brian Campbell and Mac Meisner, they are 2 under. They are in, and Ben Martin is plus one after a 71 today, and the cut is projected at minus three. The senior tournament is the Honda Senior Open, the ISPS Honda Senior Open. Or is that Handa? Handa Senior Open. Cameron Percy is at 9-under, and Jerry Kelly at 6-under. We do not have two gloves in the field this week. He must be taking the weekend off, so no news on him. The Corn Ferry Tour, the Evans Scholars Invitational, and it's Dylan Minot at 15-under, Thomas Rosenmuller at 15-under. We've got Carson Young at 10-under, 67-65. Matt Atkins and Doc Redman, they're at 7-under. Redman had a 65 today. Frankie Harris is at 6-under after a 68. Matt Neesmith is 3-under, and Bryson Nimmer is at 2-under. The cut is projected at minus 5. So some of those guys are going to be going home. And let me just check out this last tour, the PGA Tour of Americas. And they are playing up in Ontario. Thomas Ponder, 12-under. Paul Chang, 12-under. They lead. Nathan Franks, 3-under. Zach Adams, 3-under. Pair of former Gamecocks. They missed the cut at 3-under par. There you go. That's a look at the leaderboards. Let's welcome in our leadership, George Bryan III. Welcome on board, Larry Maddox. Welcome on board, and we've got your special guest standing by, gentlemen.
1: Beautiful. It's a privilege to be on, and welcome, Larry. Good Friday evening. Good evening, and before we get into the serious golf, I've got to bring up, you know, Bing Crosby does our intro. Yeah, I know everybody thinks it's Phil or George singing that, but it is Bing. And so we're all dedicated golfers, but Bing was a really dedicated golfer, and I don't think we've mentioned this before, but he was offered a role one time. It's a TV role, and he was later in his, you know, it's probably 61, 62 at that time. He turned the role down because it would interfere with his golf, and that role was to be Columbo.
0: No way.
1: That's a dedicated golfer. He turned down the Columbo. He was the first one offered. He turned it down because it said it would interfere with his golf.
0: I'm kind of glad he did because, I mean, let's face it, Peter Falk was pretty darn good.
1: I think they end up with the right person, but it's a cool story about a dedicated golfer anyway, and that's what we're all about.
0: Yes, sir.
2: Well, speaking of cool stories, we got one tonight, and I don't want him to have to wait on this tee any longer. He plays fast. He grew up with my boys. I know him well. Just about like family, so let's go ahead and get Paul Woodbury, director of golf at the Quixote Club, and he's going to fix how I say that, how I mention the club, I promise. And I can't spell it, that's for sure, but welcome, Paul Woodbury.
3: Oh, thank y'all for having me.
2: And what a privilege it is. And before we get into all that's going on, please fix how we pronounce the name of your golf club.
3: So that is Quixote Club, like Don Quixote.
0: Mm.
2: Beautiful. And the spelling fixes there, too, because, let me tell you, I can goose that up. That's an automatic double for me. Re-tee.
3: So that is Quixote.
2: Excellent. So a little background on Paul Woodbury. Most listening that have any knowledge of golf will know him from, I don't know, 18, 20 years ago, junior golf, then college golf. He's a former All-American for the University of South Carolina. And currently, how's Ashley before we go any further? And those boys, and both of your youngins. You got a 5- and a 3-year-old?
3: That's correct. Yes, they are doing great. Little boy's 5. He's getting into some golf. And little girl's 3, just turned 3. So she's into everything. So, but thanks for asking.
2: Paul, you're on with the legend Phil Kornblut, but also another legend, Larry Maddux. And Larry's played in 4 USGA majors recently, the last couple years, decided after retiring that he's going to make golf his brand new profession. So he's conquering a new frontier. And for those out there, Paul Woodbury is one of the leaders in some brand new technology. He's going to talk to us a little bit about that after he brings us up to speed with the special event that he's hosting, he and his club. And so, so, Paul, you got a lot going on right there at the Quixote Club. And take it away. Talk about what's happening and how it's going. I know you contended a little bit with weather today, but walk us through it and give us an update.
3: Yeah, absolutely. And, again, it's a blast. It's great growing up with your 2 sons. And, man, what a good time we had through college. But going through to the State AM, Chris Spence did such a great job helping out with Quixote and just had such a great mix of the long holes and short holes, which really tests players all the way through their bag. So a lot of players coming in saying they used all the clubs. And at -4 under with Austin Langdale and Casey Cosney. And Casey, kind of cool story, he played for me on the Watson Cup with South Carolina Junior Golf. But, the course is holding up well. We've got some pretty tough flags. Greens are rolling great. Chuck Green and staff with Mitchell Kofer and Joe, they're doing great stuff. So super excited, for the direction of that. But, as much as Mr. Thompson is putting into Quixote, it's truthfully just an honor for Quixote to be hosting such a prestigious event. And it's so nice to see how much golf is growing in the state of South Carolina and to be a part of that. And obviously our club is has a big mission to give back to the community, and gosh, we're just excited to be part of it. So fun to have everybody out, and it's been good.
2: We've spoken a little bit about that, and just so folks know, in Sumter there was a course. As I came along, it was known as Sunset Country Club. Great golf course in and of itself. And then there was a bit of an amazing restructure, resurrection, Coyote Club. And Mr. Thompson is one who is invested in that community. And talk about some of the things. What does that mean, Paul? What is, talk about what all he is doing in the community, because I think that's important.
3: I don't think we have enough time for that, but he's doing so much. It's really fun to be around. But really, it's about changing lives. It's about providing opportunities. It's not a people problem. It's a lack of opportunity problem. And I'm just excited to be part of Coyote, which is one of the parts that helps fund our charter school, which is Liberty Steam. And what amazing things they're doing over there. They've gone in and the curriculum is just impressive. They've given people who were quite honestly struggling, school system struggling, they've put them in a different environment, really involved, caring, the showing up to the school. I've made my entire staff go and do school drop-off and go around, and it's almost, I mean, it sends chills down you. It's inspiring. And then to actually see that their test scores, they're outscoring all the public schools. They're and with like demographics, they tested this top 10% in the country in charter schools. So it's just absolutely mind-blowing when you take it from a struggling, failing community and you back resources. But, of course, he's been doing so much downtown Sumter, and it's so neat to be a part of. Like I said, I could go on and on and with that.
2: Well, you got Chuck Green. He's a legend there, taking care of that golf course. I know that if you were to just speak a little bit about the characteristics for those listening, greens are just unbelievable, beautiful, well kept because of Mr. Green. Talk a little bit about your golf course and how it's holding up right now. What do you think of the scores, Paul?
3: Yeah, so what we're looking at, so for people who haven't been out there, it's a little bit modeled after Congaree or Pinehurst type fields, that new vibe. We've got, we don't have any rough on the golf course, and it is just in immaculate condition, like everything Chuck does. It's going to be green. It's really, really good. The greens are very similar to the Pinehurst number 2. A lot of collection areas, runoff areas on the greens. We've seen several balls rolling off of that are well on the greens, rolling off of them. And it's a golf course that makes you stay in position and really use your brain a little bit. You got to think your way around this track.
2: Well, hey, Paul, you're on with a couple legends who probably have some questions for you. And, hey, man, before y'all get carried away, we got to save just a couple minutes towards the end so Paul can enlighten us on the new things that are out there to make us better players. So, Paul, I'm going to turn it over to Instructor Larry or Phil, because I know they're going to ask you some questions. So this is your time, man. But save a little bit to the end so we can figure out how to play better this weekend.
0: All right, go, Larry.
4: Great. Okay. So, well, Paul, amongst all the things that they you know, that I was checking and, you know, kind of reading up on your club and you and all that, and then George just mentioned it, there comes the 2024 Watson Cup at Yeamans Hall, and that's an honor to be chosen to do that, and you had a great team. So can you tell us a little bit about that? And as we promote South Carolina golf, obviously that's important, and Yeamans Hall is a legendary golf course. So tell us a little bit about that experience.
3: Absolutely. To have such a great club, support the South Carolina Junior Golf like Yeamans Hall has done is just a wonderful thing. There's so many great clubs in the area, and you love to see it. But, yeah, to be chosen to help out and captain the Watson Cup was great. Was an assistant captain before that, and I am two wins in, so hey, we'll take that. But no, it's these guys. I was fortunate to have some really strong players on the team. Obviously, we got a guy leading the state AM from that. Some absolute sticks of players going to Clemson, South Carolina, Wake Forest. Casey's at Colorado. Just what a cool experience. So really more appreciative on my side.
4: Well, and you know, a lot of golf fans are familiar with the Ryder Cup and such as that. This is a version of that, the same type of competition, you know, mentality and structure and things like that. So there's a lot of moving parts.
3: Absolutely. So, and it's where South Carolina plays Scotland and Edinburgh specifically, some really good, just a neat setup. So to have all the Scottish guys in, to be able to host them at Yeamans, to see their excitement, bunch of good players coming over, really, really neat. So many players just don't get that opportunity to be a part of such a high-level team, competing against other high-level teams, and really to see how an individual sport came together as a group and how the guys bonded. That's what it's all about. You look back, those team events, I was fortunate enough to play a couple of South Carolina Georgia matches, a couple of Can-Am matches with George and Wesley. I mean, it's just those things really get you to know other people and to be where it's just not a lonely venture on an individual sport. It's really a neat thing.
4: Well, congratulations on that honor, and I'm sure there are more to come, and we really appreciate you educating us more about the way a team works together.
3: Absolutely.
2: Bill, what are you holding on to that you're going to ask that's going to leave us a couple of minutes so we can tell us how to play better this weekend?
0: Yeah, there you go. I'm just wondering, Paul, with the rain moving through, I don't know how much you guys had over there today, but what's that done to the course? Are the greens really soft? Does it make it receptive to the golfers going right out the pins? What's the playing conditions going to be like tomorrow?
3: We were very fortunate today. It drizzled a little bit on us, but we avoided most of the rain, and the scores kind of showed it. Sasha Robinson's round of 65 was quite impressive. He was the only guy to seem to really conquer it out there. But and it is a par 70, and one of the par 5s is over 600 yards, and the other one has one of the most treacherous greens you'll run across. So it's a great test. But the greens are holding up, and hopefully we won't get too much rain tonight or in the morning is kind of more what it's looking like.
0: All right, George, take it.
5: Yes, sir. Now, one of the things back to that golf course I just love, because I have played there. It's been a privilege. You've hosted a number of events, and the fact you said no rough, now I love that. No rough on a championship venue is quite unusual.
3: It is really a cool thing, and so we are we've got the same cut from the driving range all the way across the entire track to get to the greens. It is quite an unusual and really neat, fun setup.
2: Yeah. Well, I love that. Absolutely love that idea. Brings short game into a premium, believe it or not, and it brings a lot of different ways to set the course up. Makes it more fun, in my opinion. I like when I get so tired of the same thing over and over. You miss the fairway by 2 yards, and you can't find your ball. Miss it by 40, and it's sitting over there in the trample down rough. I don't like that, Paul. You can probably tell in my voice I don't like that.
3: Hey, I'm with you. We It takes away a little of that shot shaping. I mean, you're a ball striker. You like to be able to get the club on the ball and move it around, show off some skill. When you throw that rough in, it's gouging hack, right?
5: and look at the scores. The course is well protected by the best, and at 4 under par, I mean, that's what we have at the halfway point. My guess is you got your hand on the throttle that you can – you can make that whatever you want if the weather stays the same. I'm just guessing, Paul.
3: There's no doubt. And the guys will be in for a treat. We've got several alternate tee boxes. So they're going to get a couple different looks on some holes, and especially some par threes coming into the weekend.
5: It is fun. And if somebody wants to come out and play, would they be allowed? I mean, excuse me, come out to watch. Would they be allowed on the grounds to watch, or would they?
3: Yes, there are spectators. Absolutely.
5: They need to call the
3: shop
5: if they want. Just call the shop, and they will be allowed on the grounds. Is that right?
3: That's right. We have spectators out. Absolutely.
5: Beautiful. Beautiful. Now, so we're talking to not just one of the top golf experts and professionals hosting and operating a golf club. We're talking about one of the best teachers in the country. And he's going to enlighten us. I want you to share with us, Paul Woodbury, some of your most recent discoveries on simplifying this game from a technical, teaching, and mechanical standpoint, because we all want to play better this weekend.
3: Absolutely. Absolutely.
5: Hey,
3: We sell these little magic pills, and it works perfectly.
5: Paulwoodbury, buyitfromme.com.
3: That's right. It's all about being more athletic. It's about swinging your swing and understanding what you do and do what you do at a high level. And it's fun to help people realize how to move more athletic, and it's fun to watch people play better golf.
5: Well, I caught just a piece of you're involved with some technology around the pressure matting that does tie into being more athletic, and I want to have you on to talk more for the entire show, if you're good with that, in the very near future, because we're about to run out of time here tonight. And what you said there, in a short period of time, being more athletic, just do what you do, I picked that up, and I believe strongly in that. And in addition to being one of the best teachers, we also listening to not a good player, but a great player. So, Paul, thank you a lot for joining us. We're getting ready to hear some music coming up that is going to give us about 10 or 15 seconds, and we're done.
3: Thank you so much for having me.
5: Yes, sir, and I know you're going to have a great weekend with the tournament. And please, one more thing, I got to ask about your parents, because it was always a privilege and a pleasure to see them. I don't see them as much anymore, but how they doing, Paul?
3: They're doing great. I appreciate you asking, Anna.
5: There we go. So in the next week or two, can we sign you up to join us to share some of the details on how we're going to play better and what that means exactly to be more athletic and swing your swing? You good with that?
3: That sounds great. Sounds great. Look forward to being back on.
5: We got Paul Woodbury. That is, he's director of golf at the Quixote Club. They're hosting the South Carolina State Amateur. And the leader going into the weekend is Mr. Cosney, Casey Cosney at 4 under, tied with Austin Langdale. That's a blast from the past. There's our music.
3: That's right.
5: There's our music. And again, thanks again, Paul. Amen. Enjoyed it. What a great show. Till next week, Team High, but shoot them low.
0: Okay. Thank you, George, Larry, and Paul. Great stuff. Enjoy the golf in Sumter. Everybody, enjoy your weekend. Look forward to being back with you on Monday. And thank you, Plumber. That's all we got. Have a great weekend, everybody.
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7: U.S. disabling another ship. I'm Lisa Lacerra, Fox News. Central Command says it happened after the vessel attempted to get through the blockade of Iranian ports at least four times. As President Trump says, he's still considering massive new strikes on Iran.
8: The president has not made a decision, he says, on whether to resume major attacks on Iran following a collapse of a ceasefire.
9: We're locked and loaded. We're ready to go, but we're talking to them. So maybe there will be, maybe there won't be a tipping point.
8: Still, President Trump tells reporters he does not think Iran is yet ready to make a deal over ending its nuclear program and the war.
9: You know, despite what everyone says about the election, I'm not in a hurry. I'm not in a hurry. We have to do it right.
8: A Fox News poll finds a majority of voters oppose U.S. military action against Iran, and nearly two-thirds think the conflict will last at least a year.
7: Fox's Jared Halpern at the White House. Meanwhile, Saudi Arabia says it struck a port city in Yemen in response to Iran-backed Houthi rebel attacks on Saudi ships. A third death is confirmed from this month's flooding in Texas.
10: Texas Governor Greg Abbott announcing that someone trying to drive through floodwaters on Monday was swept away, giving a briefing after a flyover to assess damage.
11: And see the devastation that has taken place because of the rushing waters that continue to rip through communities.
10: Some parts of central Texas still unreachable after days of heavy rain last week.
7: Fox's Lisa Brady. Governor Abbott says while the Nueces River has crested, there's still possible danger downstream. The chief prosecutor of the International Criminal Court has been removed from office nearly 2 years after sexual misconduct allegations against him surfaced. The ICC's 125 member states voted to remove Karim Khan, a British barrister, by a large majority for serious misconduct and serious breach of duty. 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
7: A guilty plea from the teenager charged with killing four people at a Georgia high school.
14: Colt Gray was 14 years old when accused of gunning down two students and two adults at Appalachie High School in Winder, Georgia, outside Athens. He's now 16 and is pleading to all 55 counts against him, which include murder, battery, and child cruelty.
15: You wish to voluntarily give up those rights and enter a guilty plea today.